0: hardly wait to get started. The one and only 6, 7, 8, 9, 10 caller of the year for the Feinbaum Show. Legend has arrived.
1: Yes, sir. Yes, sir. Yes, sir. Thank you for taking my call, my brother, my black hat brother, and love all you black hat brothers and sisters out there. Paul, let me just say this. The man just said Coach DeBoer don't have the stones. I disagree with that. I think Coach DeBoer got the stones. My question to Coach DeBoer, if I ever got to ask him a question, would be, do you have the fire? Do you have the fire to cause a revival at the University of Alabama? That's my question. And you talk about a slow start. I just wonder if maybe Alabama needs to bring in some motivational speakers like the Legend or Ric Flair or somebody up in there to fire these guys up when they come out of the tunnel, man. It looks like they're coming to a funeral or something when they come out of the tunnel, man. This goes back to this bull crap that every game is just another game. It's just another. Hell no, it ain't. Let me tell Coach DeBoer and his loudmouth offensive coordinator something if they don't know it. Every game at the University of Alabama is a career, brother. It's a career at the University of Alabama. Mess around and lose one of them Kentucky-South Carolina games and see how quick a moving they are in your front yard. Y'all need to wake the hell up at Alabama. That's what y'all need to do. I don't understand players coming out of the tunnel not excited. You represent the greatest football team to ever step foot on a football field. You're wearing the A. This ain't McNeese State or Tulsa or Arkansas State. You play for Alabama, dude. You ought to come out of the tunnel doing tunnel salt. You only get 12 a year. Come out not ready to play. Pisses me off, man. And that's my question. He's got the stones. He's not an unstoned individual like a lot of your callers. He's got the stones. My question is he got the fire? That's my question. You know, Paul, in the SEC, it's a jungle, baby. And we're about to find out some things in this jungle on Saturday. You know I got a bad foot rooster trying to peck me, but I deal with South Carolina. But, you know, I ain't never been an SEC man. I be pulling against y'all every week just for y'all's knowledge. LSU, I pull against you every week. Georgia, I pull against you every week. I ain't with all this SEC stuff. And let me tell you something about the jungle, baby. Some of y'all about to get hurt. Ole Miss in Florida. Man, you know why Ole Miss is an underdog? Pete Golden. That's why Ole Miss is an underdog. Vegas knows he's an idiot. And the season will prove he's an idiot before it's over with. The only thing saving him is the Fran Tarkenton of college football. That's the only thing saving his ass right now. Let me tell you something else about this jungle. I just seen a bad wing eagle talking about, oh, eagle. I picked Vandy to beat y'all's ass. Let me tell you something. I had an aunt one time. She was married to 7 different men, Paul. And she was just as miserable with the first husband as she was with the 7th husband. She never was a happy person. And that's the Auburn Tigers. Y'all get a new husband every year, but y'all still the same miserable-ass team you always been. Just a wounded eagle out here in the SEC jungle about to get beat. And then you got Texas A&M and LSU. Barney Rubble, Mike Elko against the Coyote, Lane Kiffin. Let me tell you, I don't like either one of y'all. And in the SEC jungle, I'm going to celebrate when one of y'all burn on Saturday night, baby. Burn, baby, burn. Disco Inferno. Yeah, I don't like any of y'all. It's a jungle out here in the SEC. And whoever's left standing, baby, that's who's going to the playoffs. And right now, y'all looking like you're in bad trouble, baby. Y'all in some bad trouble. But I'm standing strong in the SEC jungle, baby. Hell to the yeah. Slow start. Put some fire in them, Coach DeBoer. Tell that stupid offensive coordinator of yours to stop talking bad about the fans and talk to his players and get some fire in their ass when they come out of the tunnel. Elvis has left the damn building.
0: Whoa. Thank you. Let's check in with Johnny B. up next.
2: Thank you, Paul. It's always wonderful to follow the honky blabber and all his carny barking. You know, he's on Pete Golding, but Pete Golding shows what an idiot he is, you know, that legend is about football. He's took over a program. He's been successful. And to my knowledge, things aren't going so well on your end there, Mr. Legion. And as far as your Black Hat boys, none of y'all can carry the weight. When Jim from Tuscaloosa quit calling this show and your lame bunch of parrots that follow you around, blah, blah, blah, have nothing to talk about, they're all shutting up. They all just cry. They can't be creative. They can't come up with anything. And you may have me blocked. 90% of your call is stuff that I've said. You loudmouth carny barker, go get you a real job and quit running around with Kip Kiefer leg humping. Bye-bye.
0: Bash is up next.
3: Just disregard that moron, Johnny B, and let's go straight to what Legend said, Paul. That dude is pissing me off these last couple days. Listen, he is on Ryan Grubb's ass for what? For just saying a few harsh words to the media and the fans? Let's go back a few months ago, Paul, when you and me were talking about Kalen DeBoer. What did we keep saying? He's a nice guy, right? That's what he is. He's a nice guy. Ryan Grubb has proven to the media and to the fans he's not nice. But let's look at on paper, Paul. He is averaging 45 points a game in the first three games this season. I don't care what he says to the media. I don't care what he says to the fans. I don't care at all, Paul. If he keeps this production up, why are the fans like so pissed off at like what he's doing on the field and in the box score? Like, he's getting the job done. We're running the ball, Paul. We got what we need. I don't understand why these fans are so... Here's the problem, Paul. They just want, like, especially Legend, he just wants to time travel back to the old days, to the Nick Saban days. But you and I both know that's never going to happen. This is what Alabama is going to be going forward, and he just has to suck it up and get over it. Now, can I ask you a question about Kamario Taylor?
0: You bet.
3: Thank you. So I just think it's hilarious that some of these Mississippi State fans have been calling in saying, oh, he loves Starkville. He's going to never leave Mississippi State. You're going to be a statue out of him. But let me ask you a question, Paul. Doesn't that sound exactly the same verbatim that Chef Elizabeth and the Ole Miss fans last year said about Lane Kiffin?
0: Pretty much.
3: I'm just saying, but speaking of which, let's segue tomorrow. What do you think is in store for you when Shep Elizabeth does her victory lap? Not a naked mile, thank God, but hopefully she'll be a little humble with her in victory. What do you think is going to happen?
0: Oh, she'll be. I heard from her within two seconds of the game ending Saturday night. I don't know how she got my number, but I've changed it.
3: She probably got it from Lane Kiffin.
0: You're probably right.
3: Oh, man, that's good, though, Paul. But let me ask you one last question since before you go to Friday to Gainesville for the game against Ole Miss. Do you think that since you were in Auburn last week and you were just pandering to the audience, Paul, you pandered to them just as much as you did the week before when you went to Lexington and you told Mark Pope and the basketball, like, I see a national championship team here. Yeah, what a pandering, just gloating crowd pleaser, Paul. But what are they going to say to you this weekend when they do the call Paul segment, which I love, I think it's great. But what are they going to say, Paul, when you said last week that Jordan Air is a more dangerous place than the Swamp?
0: Well, listen, first of all, I don't really care. You know that, Bash.
3: I know.
0: And Florida fans are always the same to me. I mean, do I need to tell you about Florida fans, Bash?
3: No, you just told that last fan who called in a few minutes ago how they're always optimistic, which in my opinion, they should just be optimistic about basketball and just leave the rest of sports to the other teams in the conference. But that's just Florida for you. They always were since you.

0: and Tim Tebow are like the standard bearers of SEC Nation going forward. That's always how it's going to be like. He is the master, Paul. When he gets next to you on that panel, he is the, like, the genius, the Einstein of motivating the fan base and rallying them, even if they fall flat on their face. Yes or no?
1: Yeah, but you have to understand something, Bash. There's an element of showbiz in that program. You're on the campus, and mm-hmm. I'll do it at some point. But Auburn, can I just tell you a secret?
0: Absolutely.
1: Off the record, I felt sorry for Auburn. They've been down for so long that I just put on my happy face, because you know Auburn fans over the years have always thought I was a bammer. So I just went all in. I figured some of the young people, maybe they haven't heard from their parents about that part. And you know what? I noticed they didn't really, they bought into it. So I pumped them up. I thought they had a reasonable chance to win the game. I really did. I turned out to be foolish because I bought in. I forgot what a good coach John Sumrall was and what he inherited a couple of good players. So I did that. And 1 week to the next, it doesn't really matter. I probably won't do that this week because there won't be the oxygen to do it because Tebow will use it all up.
0: Hell yes, he will. And just thank God, with this week coming up that I assume, what I said last week, Paul, I thought that you guys were going to go to Baton Rouge for the A&M-LSU game, but because A&M got their ass beat by Kentucky, which that game now, Paul, that we had against Kentucky last Saturday is looking pretty good now, just saying. Yeah. But I will say that them losing saved you and the whole SEC Crew Nation from having to go to the mediocre epitome of hell in Columbus, Missouri.
1: Yeah, we're not done with them yet, though.
0: Whatever. As soon as Mississippi State blows them out of the water this weekend, don't even put them on your schedule.
1: No, I mean, and if Florida wins and Missouri wins, that's an undefeated matchup, which is just perfect for our show. You know that.
0: Yeah, but you're going to cover Florida 3 weeks in a row. Listen, is that even allowed?
1: Bash, how many times do I need to tell you that
0: I don't decide where you go?
1: I don't. Not only do I not decide, I have no earthly idea how they decide.
0: I think that the way that they were going to try and decide it next week, Paul, was because you saw what Chase Daniel did to Tim Tebow that made him almost cry in his lap when he compared the Florida Gators to the Vanderbilt Commodores. I thought that was priceless, and I thought y'all were setting up this little misery Florida rivalry, but thank God Kentucky upset at A&M, and now hopefully next week, I think that with Mississippi State beating misery, that's what y'all are going to go to. Y'all are going to Starkville for the Alabama game.
1: Well, you know my preference.
0: I don't need to
1: lay it out for you here. I was at Missouri twice last year. Mississippi State is without a doubt one of the, for a noon game, one of the best places to go in the SEC. We'll take a break here. We still have 45 minutes and change, and we're coming right back.
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0: Welcome back as we continue here, and JK is up next.
1: Hey, what's going on, Paul?
0: Hey there, buddy.
1: Hey, Paul, you know this is one of the best times of the year, man. When I can listen to Alabama fans call your show and complain about another Alabama fan, we all know Les is going to pull that trick. As soon as they lose, it's going to be back to that song and dance. We need a new coach. We need a new AD. We need a new Big Al. We need a new OC. All of the same old song and dance. But Bash, he is the wrong one to criticize anybody. And he called my co-host of the Fanatical Podcast, Skip Kiefer's leg humper. Well, I want to know, Bash, can you hump Paul's leg, both legs at the same time? You're the number one leg humper. So you can't talk about nobody on this show. And, Paul, let me give a I know a lot of people call in and criticize callers, but I want to give you some criticism about the Friday shows. The Friday shows are the boringest, the most not entertained shows that you go across. Friday shows are horrible.
0: Hey,
1: now you're gonna
0: hey
1: go
0: JK, let me ask you a question, okay?
1: Go ahead, Paul.
0: I mean, I know you, but I really don't know you very well. Do you work? Do you work for somebody?
1: Yeah, of course I work. Don't you work?
0: Yeah, well, I'm trying to make a point that I have a job here, and I don't have any say over what I do other than how I speak. So I'm told where to go every Friday and what to do. So my point back to you is you're a smart guy. Do you think some of those conversations are high on my list of things I want to accomplish every week?
1: But Paul, point taken. I understand they can send you where they want to. But I know you're going to go down and talk to Tim Joel Osteen the second, Tebow, and he's going to talk about the same old, you know, propping up the SEC. When I keep telling you guys, the SEC is just as average as any other conference in college football. And once again, before I go, Paul, all summer long, you didn't have any faith in that team off McFarland Boulevard. But, hey, just let them win three games and stage a lightning delay. And there you are again in the front seat. Not the bandwagon. You on the stage, Coach, this time. But, it's your thing. That's what you do. So keep it up, Paul. It's just entertainment for everybody. You have a good day, buddy, and I'll call you one day in the future.
0: I can't wait. Same guy who called for his own coach's firing right before he got on a run and played for the national championship. Augie is up next in New Orleans.
2: Paul, this is Bash again. I am calling because a legend is all over Ryan Grubb. Paul, Nick Saban is gone. Paul, you know, let me ask you, Bash brother, do you think Nick Saban will come back if he keeps Brian Grubb? Anyway, Paul, bye. That's his calls, Paul. Another one. You have the guy on for like 20 minutes, and his voice is cracking the whole time. Anyway, so Lane Kiffin criticizes the 9-game SEC conference schedule. Then everybody starts criticizing Lane for criticizing the 9-game schedule like it's a novel criticism. Haven't we been criticizing that decision for like 6 months now? What's all of a sudden the problem
0: with
2: criticizing it?
0: I mean, there are plenty of coaches who don't like it, but this is just Kiffin's way of
2: Nobody
0: twisting.
2: Nobody likes it.
0: Well, no, but this is Kiffin's way of deflecting what happened Saturday and blaming Greg Sankey.
2: Well, I do. We all blame Greg Sankey for this, and not for LSU specifically, but because this is going to have potentially huge blowback on how many teams the SEC gets into the CPF. And, oh, by the way, Paul.
0: Yeah, but Augie, you know enough about LSU football. The game Saturday night was not the 9th game. Ole Miss is always LSU's schedule.
2: No. Of course, but I still say that those 9 games are not going to help the SEC get an extra team into.
0: I could not agree more with you, but again, I'm just a foot soldier in this great SEC.
2: You keep saying that. So, Paul, is it true that DJT is going to be at the Texas Tennessee game? Did you see that?
0: The White House confirmed that. I just heard from a friend of mine who's going to be on the press plane. Yeah, they will be there.
2: Okay, so is that going to be a distraction or an addition to the game?
0: Listen, I've covered a number of games where the president was there. It's a distraction for security. It's an inconvenience for the fans, but it has absolutely nothing to do with the play on the field. My guess is he'll be on the field before the game, hanging out with Saban, his best friend, and he'll shake hands with some players, and then he'll go up and upstairs, and you won't really see him again other than watching TV.
2: Well, okay. Yes or no? Are we going to get a little dance out of him or not?
0: I would hope so. I mean, the president has been to a lot of great events, but he's never been to one at Neyland.
2: Hey, great event. Anyway, Paul, thanks a lot. And please limit Bash's time to at least 2 minutes, no more. Thanks, Paul.
0: Okay. Thank you. Stacy is up next in Birmingham. Hey.

0: Stacy.
1: Oh, what's up? What's up, my man? But look, hey, I never thought I'd say this, man. But I have to agree with JK on one thing. Bass, dude, he's the number one grass legging hopper, whatever he said. All he do, Paul, is just agree with everything you say. You can say that it's snowing outside and it's 90 degrees. He's going to say, yeah, Paul. I mean, he just agree with everything you say. But anyway, JK, check this out right here. When your team doing good, you still ain't got nothing to talk about. Talk about Miami. You worrying about SEC. You worrying about Alabama. Man, take the chain off and the Miami shirt off and just come on to the SEC. Because you don't have nothing else to talk about.
0: Well said. Completely agree with that. Why don't we leave it there? Quick break.
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5: You know, Paul, we got to go ahead and just we got an honorary invalidictorian award that goes to the legend himself. You've already resorted down to calling in the first hour, and you call yourself a Black Hatter. You the first hour legend. I mean, what? How bad is it getting down there at Alabama? I mean, are you starving? I mean, if you are, we'll open up the pantry for you, and we'll get you a can of pork and beans out, because, I mean, I don't know what to tell you, but calling into the first hour is the weakest thing that anybody could ever do to the Paul Feinbaum Show, because the witching hour is right now. You know why John from, not St. Louis, but the other boring John, that won't call in here talking about what's the reason to wait till the fourth hour? Because they waiting on AJ from Pell City to come in there and tell them how sorry of a caller there is. Because I ain't like Bash. I'm not like Bash, Paul, because I don't agree with everything that you say. And I really don't agree with what you just said about my team a while ago, Paul Feinbaum. You sit there and said the fan base, you felt you just put on a happy face. What a chinchy statement.
4: Well, no, I believe what I said, but I was incredibly surprised and disappointed with what I saw on the field.
5: So you felt sorry for us. I mean, you know, hell, you've been feeling sorry for us for a long time, but now you're voicing your sorrow. But that's okay, because, hey, that's one game, and things, you know, we're going to stop giving up 250 yards rushing and 74 sacks and 16 interceptions. We're going to stop all that. We're going to stop it this week. We're going to shore it up, because I know that Alex Gullish is not going to let me down and allow that offensive line to get beat on every single snap. Defensive line is, they'll drive them. Florida start off at the 8-yard line and drive Auburn's defensive line all the way down to the goal line. I mean, it's pathetic down there at Auburn right now. I've never seen it so bad. It's more the same. But I will also say, you know, going back to legend over there, you know, when you're winning, you're crying. When you're losing, you're crying. When you're productive, you're crying. When you're non-productive, you're crying. At least Bash had some merit into what he had said about production a while ago. And even though he's the most annoying caller on the show other than Augie, I mean, you know, it is what it is. At least he told the truth. You don't know what the truth is. You know why? Because you're like John from St. Louis, Missouri, legend. You can't handle the truth. Over and out. War Damn Eagle.
4: Kenny is up next in Georgia. Hello, Kenny.
6: Hey there, Paul. I thank you for what you do, brother. I love your show.
4: Thank you very much.
6: I'm from Crawford County, Georgia. I'm a Georgia Bulldog fan, born and bred. If we win, I love them. If we lose, I love them. I'm a 65-year-old retired construction worker, and I just want to send a message to a legend. That loudmouth, arrogant, obnoxious individual from Alabama. I want to challenge him to a Georgia Dirt Road cage match at the Flint River boat landing on Highway 128 so I can slap the stupid out of him and take his black hat away from him and wipe my butt with it. Thank you, Paul, and go Dawgs.
4: Thank you very much. Dylan in Jasper, Alabama.
7: Wow. Okay. You know, I think it's pretty embarrassing. You got a upper middle-aged man from North Alabama that posts every time he goes home with a fat girl or a fat girl comes over his little single-wide trailer. Hell, he probably You know, he probably goes to the dadgum liquor store on his damn zero.

0: her lawnmower and hauls these women back. I mean, he's got to post every time one of them comes over to his house. I think it's real, you know, pretty embarrassing, if you know what I mean, Paul. But let me ask you something. What quality win does Miami have on their schedule so far? I mean, who have they played?
1: Well, they haven't played anybody.
0: I mean, well, yeah. I mean, is JK coming in here boasting about beating little old Florida A&M? I mean, that's pretty embarrassing to even have on your schedule or even entertain that idea. I mean, the ACC, there's no competition. The best team that they'll play on their schedule this year is Notre Dame, and I'll be honest with you, I think Notre Dame is going to dog walk them, just to be clearly honest with you. But anyway, I don't think AJ will be calling in or JD the rest of the week. I heard that they're on their way to California to a I can't think of it. It's one of them toxic masculinity rallies. But anyway, have a good day, Paul.
1: Chris is up next in South Carolina. Hello, Chris.
2: I always want you to put me on the phone with him. The man knocked himself out. That's the dumbest car on the show, that Dylan. I'll tell you one competition that legend wouldn't win is eating an apple. Because you got to have teeth to eat an apple. But another thing, Paul, AJ Van Dant was the weakest call I ever heard in my life. Paul talked to you one time and you start stuttering and stammering, and then you got it wrong. I don't know if you're a weak-ass tiger or a lame war eagle. You don't even know what, you can't be a winner. You don't know what type of animal your mascot is. That's why South Carolina fans, Auburn fans, and Texas, yeah, throw them in there too. You might as well throw Missouri. Throw all of them in there, Paul. It seems like the old school teams are the ones wanting to carry back to the Graceland and leave it at Georgia. Georgia and Alabama, they're good. Both of them are. But legend's still damn crying. Have a nice day, Paul.
1: Expired is up next.
3: Chris, take that oversized turkey leg out of your mouth so we can understand what the hell you're saying. Nobody wants to listen to that crap. Listen to you coming from the damn ACC. Nobody cares, Chris. Nobody cares. Get that oversized turkey leg out of your mouth. And Bash, you just wasted 40 minutes of my life. Paul, y'all have to do something about that. I can only take so much. And for the caller yesterday that says, how do you stay sober during SEC football season? I don't know about you, guy, and I hope you stay sober, but I can't. Because this is the worst SEC football season I've ever had. Giggle.
1: Doc is up next. Good afternoon.
4: Good afternoon, Paul. Is this the Jerry Springer show?
1: Even Jerry would be embarrassed to be part of this today.
4: Is Georgia, I mean, are we just on to Alabama? Is Georgia playing Oklahoma this weekend? I usually catch the end of the show, but is anybody concerned about this game from a Georgia standpoint?
1: No.
4: I mean, other than your usual preparation? No? Okay, I'm glad to hear that. So that, you know, so then we can move on. And, you know, Adrian, my friend, called earlier in the week and, you know, was concerned about not knowing who Georgia was and how to prepare for them. And I would just like to tell her that you're a very intelligent person. You have to recognize patterns and, you know, it's all repetition, what you do for a living. And, you know, you just, if you're Alabama, all you need to do is go back and look at, like, you know, the last 12 games they've played against Georgia and basically recreate that. I am definitely concerned about what I saw from Alabama the other day with the running quarterback. It's like PTSD with the last several games we've played against Alabama. And, I mean, let's be honest. I am incredibly grateful for Georgia's national championships. I think Georgia fans in general are extremely loyal. But, we have never beaten Alabama in the regular season.

0: and then gone on to win the national championship. We had a rematch one year, and then the next year we avoided them. And I just see, I mean, Georgia's pretty much kind of recreates year to year what they do. You know, it's just kind of the same principles year to year, the same structure. So, you know, I'm sure Alabama's, you know, $30 million coaching staff, or probably more than that, can figure out what Georgia's going to do, because it's not a secret. So, you know, this game at the beginning of the year, I think Alabama was not necessarily a massive concern for Georgia. But now I would say that it is much more concerning that this is going to be another classic battle till the end. And I can't wait for it. Oklahoma's quarterback, I mean, not really good. I don't see much problem this weekend. And then you got Vanderbilt. So, and, you know, we still may not have seen Georgia play against like a decent team by the time they play Alabama, but we will figure it out then, Paul. And thank you for hanging in there for 4 hours. And, you know, maybe one day I'll be recognized on this show, but probably not. Talk to you later.
1: Thank you, Doc. Gino is up next in South Dakota.
2: Kissing each ears. How are you?
1: Great. Thanks so much for asking.
2: Hey, I want to say what's up to JD, my boy JD. I miss him. I haven't heard him in a while. Hey, these callers like Kenny from Georgia and Johnny B, I just love their perspective on Busty Rhodes from Maryland. Don't you, Paul?
1: I love all the callers. You know that, Gino.
2: So you love all the call. I know you do. Who would your anti list of callers? Your anti caller list be?
1: I'm going to have to wait on that list. It's a little early in my career to release it.
2: It might cause you to get in trouble. Is that what you're saying?
1: Yeah, you know me. I never want to ruffle any feathers.
2: Let's not ruffle any feathers right now. Hey, I wanted to tell the dumbest player in the game that Notre Dame is probably going to dog walk the poo-poo out of his team all day long when they get a chance. The other thing is, what do you think about Oregon? I know you had them winning the national championship again.
1: Yeah, well, that was then.
2: That was weeks ago.
1: I think they'll get by. I think they'll survive this weekend and get back on track.
2: How dare you? How dare you? Hey, do you have a new favorite though besides them? Who are your top?
1: No, I mean, listen, I'm not one of those that changes my pick every week after the team loses. When you make a pick before the season, you're stuck with them.
2: And when you make a terrible pick like you did, you just keep it, you hold on to it until next year. Is that what you're saying?
1: That's what I believe. Gino, I hate to run, but we're almost at the end of the show, and I'm having a hard time staying awake during your call. We'll take a short break.
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1: We are back. A busy show. Let's wrap it up with Matt in Ohio. Hello, Matt.
20: Sir, I mean, 2 days in a row getting to talk to one of my idols. I mean, this is too good to be true. How are you tonight?
1: Matt, I am great, and I really appreciated what you said the other day, or yesterday, I should say. It meant a great deal.
20: Yes, sir. I can't tell you, just the fact that you took my call and you said what you said was such an honor to me and to all us little guys out there calling high school football games. We're almost a Friday, by the way, and I just wanted to say to everybody out there, you guys can calm down now. It's me and Paul. Yes, I don't know. You know, I've never gotten fans as either a football player in Division One or as a broadcaster. That's all I'm going to say. What I wanted to ask you is a couple things. First and foremost, now that North Dakota State is out of the FCS, a lot of teams can take a deep breath. I have some that I think can maybe move in there. Nobody is going to dominate the way that they did. who do you see right away other than South Dakota State making, you know,

0: jump maybe at a championship.
1: Yeah, I mean, listen, I mean, this is more your expertise than mine, but I think you identified the one. Let me throw it back to you because you're in that world. I'm not. Who else would be a contender?
0: Well, I mean, after just watching my alma mater, the Youngstown State Penguins, what they did, they just made some really dumb mistakes, didn't close out. If not for just a penalty and one little mistake, I'm telling you, they would have beat the Jackrabbits. The Penguins could be, and this is not a homer. You'll never get that from Matt Emsch, I promise. You and I, we both, you know, I'm a half Irish, half Buckeye fan. You are a SAC guy. I will always respect you. I respect those teams. I do want to ask you someday about how you dealt with the Buckeyes coming back in 2014, but that's not tonight. I think the Penguins would be great. One last thing, Paul. What are your thoughts on my whole life? I grew up in Youngstown, Ohio. I'm an hour from Pittsburgh or Cleveland. I'm a Steeler fan. You're either or. It's Big Ten country. I grew up a Notre Dame fan. I went to Catholic school my whole life. Cooper was the coach at the Buckeyes. He wasn't an Ohio guy. He didn't understand it. I didn't like the Buckeyes. And my ex-coach, Tressel, took over. I became both a fan. But Notre Dame has belonged in the Big Ten, in my opinion, forever. I understand the argument about the money. But it just makes no sense to me why they don't fit in. Is there something like maybe...
1: Yeah, Matt, I've looked into that before. There's some history that goes way back and long before we were around that I think it began, and then Notre Dame just took it upon themselves to do what it did. I mean, you would know this. A lot of people listening wouldn't. That Notre Dame didn't play in bowl games until, I believe, the early 70s. Notre Dame used to stand alone in the field when it came to integrity and it came to principle. Now, all that's gone now. But that's just college athletics in general. But I think it was a big mistake. I've never liked their ACC deal. It feels like a shotgun marriage. It makes no sense.
0: Thank you for saying that. I appreciate that. They don't belong in the ACC. It's all. Look at all of the historic rivalries that Notre Dame has.
1: Oh, sure.
0: The majority of them are Big Ten.
1: Hey, I hate to leave it there, Matt, but we're out of time. We are going to have to run. It has been a fun show. Back tomorrow. Same time.

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15: I'm Christine Lisi. The Phillies in need of a comeback at home if they're going to move a step closer to clinching an NL wildcard spot tonight. Aaron Nola's given up four runs on four hits. Philadelphia trails Milwaukee 4-1, bottom three. Phils clinch a playoff spot with a win and a Diamondbacks loss to the Rockies. Ben Rice, 40th home run of the season. George Lombard Jr.'s also gone deep with a solo shot. Yankees up 3-0 on the Rays, bottom third. On ESPN, Guardians and Red Sox still scoreless, bottom third. Royals up 3-0 on the White Sox, bottom of the first inning. Chicago's a game back of Cleveland in the AL Central. White Sox do own that tiebreaker. Juan Brito's solo homer has accounted for the game's only run in Atlanta. Reds leading at the Braves 1-0 bottom third. Atlanta will be the three seed in the NL with a loss and a Dodgers win over the Padres later. Marlins and Cubs are scoreless top of the second. Chicago clinches a playoff spot with a win or a loss by Arizona. After missing the last few weeks with right biceps and left knee issues, Dodgers megastar Shohei Ohtani returns tonight against the Padres. LA a game back of Milwaukee for the top spot in the National League. San Diego clinches an NL wildcard spot with a win and an Arizona loss to Colorado. Worst possible outcome for the Giants. Quarterback Jackson Dart, with damage to the meniscus and MCL in his left knee, will undergo knee surgery and miss the rest of the regular season. The Giants now turn to Jameis Winston as their starting QB. Commanders ruled out quarterback Jaden Daniels Sunday against Seattle with a dislocated elbow. Vikings running back Aaron Jones, no practice because of a knee injury. No word yet on his status Sunday against the Buccaneers.
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0: welcome to the Hoop Collective podcast. We talk about the NBA, which we're doing on Thursday afternoon here in Los Angeles. Joining me from just down the road at our new Hollywood Park studios, not Inglewood, Bobby, Hollywood Park, is Bobby Marks.
1: Gentlemen, how we doing? Just taking advantage of the last day here of the perks of this fine studio, offices, heated toilet seats, you name it. We got
0: Yeah, the toilet seats, they're Toto toilets. Like the NFL lives well, I'm learning, at their offices. And when you walk in, they see you coming.
1: I almost dropped my phone in there.
0: Joining us from Dallas, Texas is Van McMahon.
2: Howdy, partners. Wendy, I guess I'm going to be seeing a lot of you coming up here soon.
0: We have an announcement. It's actually announced by Front Office Sports. How did they learn of this?
2: You leaked it.
0: Yeah, I mean, there was an interview with me in it. I think it's quite clear what happened. But so against probably my better judgment and assuring that Jackson is going to be driven to an asylum, Bobby, McMahon, Jackson, and I are going on a little trip here.
1: Where are we going? Where are you guys going?
0: I don't think you want to come with us.
2: It'll be a great trip. We waited until Bontemps left and put this together.
0: Yes, that was exactly accurate. That is a true statement. So we're going to do something that I hope is pretty special. We're going to take the Hoop Collective on a world tour coming up here in the first week of October. We're going to go to Melbourne, Australia, and have a podcast live event on Friday, October 2nd at Courtside Melbourne, which is an awesome venue in Melbourne. It's like a basketball culture hub, I think they said, Jackson. And then the three of us are then going to go on Monday, October 5th and have an event in Manila, Philippines. We know we have so many Filipino fans who are supporters of the podcast and have listened for years. I had a great experience there when I was there three years ago. And I said, I've got to try to come back and do a podcast event. And so that's what we're going to do. And then we're going to head over and meet up with the Mavericks and Rockets in Macau. They've got two preseason games. This is the McMahon wing of the journey, Bobby. I-35 wing of the journey. McMahon will join the two teams he knows well, the Mavericks and Rockets, two of the teams he knows well, the Mavericks and Rockets.
2: Houston's not on I-35, but other than that, okay.
0: I know. You're right. Sorry. I didn't mean to screw with Texas geography. It's part of the I-35 corridor. Can we say that?
2: No, it's in Texas. It's off I-45. I-45 right. Connects Houston.
0: I know. I-10. I know.
2: The Las Vegas Sands Group, which is basically the host of the games, you know, they're in Macau at the Venetian Arena. And it's kind of, you know, I talked to you before about this being like a glimpse into what they're trying to do here in Dallas with a resort attached to the arena. The Las Vegas Sands Group is helping us put this together, at least the Macau part of the trip.
0: They're going to host us, and we're very appreciative and look forward to having some really good guests, have some great experiences. We're going to see a NBL game in Australia, the Melbourne United versus the Cairns Taipans. McMahon's going to be on the post-game show, Bobby. I can't wait for that.
2: First I'm hearing of that, but I look forward to it.
0: Yeah, I've committed you to many things you don't even know about.
2: I'm ready. Howdy, mates.
0: Yeah, there you go. Jackson and I have been on many Zoom calls with 12-hour time differences, Bobby, in the last few weeks. So Jackson's coming with us. We're McMahon's flying coach.
2: But that is not true.
0: We're going to do media day. McMahon's going to be in Oklahoma City for media day. I'm going to be here in Los Angeles for the Lakers. Which something I'd never thought.
1: You don't want to go over to Clips? No?
0: I would love to go to the Clips. I don't know if the Clips would like to see me. I don't think the Clips are too. Look, the Clips have their own thing. Like, here's my comment for the Clips, real quick, as a side. We're moving forward because you don't want to talk to me about what's in the rear. We're going to move forward. We're going to stop. We're going to stop trying to turn around and kick the ball into our own net on a daily basis. Let's stop doing that and let's move forward. Okay. I'm gonna be here in LA, and we're gonna rendezvous on the West Coast, Bobby, and Jackson's gonna make his way out here, and we're going to head down to Australia in a couple of weeks or whatever it is, a week from Sunday, week from whatever it is, week from Tuesday. I don't know.
2: Something like that.
0: Yeah. And so looking forward to seeing the Rockets and Mavericks play a couple of games. Looking forward to speaking to a lot of members of their organization, their organizations. Looking forward to seeing the Venetian in Macau, the Venetian Arena, one of the best arenas in Asia. And we'll check that out. And yeah, looking forward to, you know, a lot of I'm actually, Bobby, I'm looking forward to showing Jackson and McMahon Manila. I can't wait to get McMahon.
1: You're going to be like rock stars rolling. Jackson's going to be like, he'll be like a rock star walking through there.
0: Yeah, they know Jackson in Manila. They do. I loved my time in the Philippines. I really did.
2: Do they have chicken parm in Manila?
0: Of course.
2: Okay.
0: Of course they got more Wendy, chicken parm in Manila than they got in Italy.
2: You know, I'm more of an adventurous eater than Wendy is. He's very, like, he's got, you know, his very basics. And so I'm curious to see how that works as we.
0: I've spent months of my life in Asia, sir. And yes, I am a picky eater, but I've spent months of my life in Asia. I will be just fine. I am not worried whatsoever.
2: You are worldwide, Wendy. You're right.
0: Absolutely. And don't you forget it. So, but you know, so anyway,
2: hey,
0: I
2: want in the YouTube comments. I want, like, I always enjoy, I ask for this every once in a while. I want people who are from outside the U.S. If you're watching, let us know where you're watching from. I enjoy getting a feel for the international flavor of our audience. Because, look, we would love to have this, or I would. I'll speak for myself here. Jackson, I'm speaking for you too. Wendy, I don't care what you think. We would love for this to be the first of many of these type of tours.
0: Yeah. By the way, McMahon, we have the data tracking ability. We can see where people are watching us from.
2: I like to interact with the audience.
0: Okay. All right.
2: I'm just data.
0: All right. Well, we have a great audience in the Philippines, so we appreciate that. We'll have some more information about tickets if they're even going to be available. In some cases, they may not be available, and honestly, they may already be gone. But we look forward to this, and we thank you for your support. And God knows what's going to come out of this. And Bobby, if you're open to it, maybe next year.
1: Hey, empty nester, man. I'll be an empty nester.
2: Oh, that's right. You won't have a high school football season to dominate your
1: Hey, I'm trying to get my son to reclassify. We have to get a fifth year. He's playing so well.
2: why not? It's the new rage.
0: That's right. No kidding.
1: If not, I'll just sue.
2: There you go.
0: You don't have to get to court. They usually get it done. Just venue hunt. Just get the right judge and you'll be fine. More information on that. Keep an eye on the socials and whatnot. And I look forward to the Hoop Collective World Tour 26. I can't wait to deploy our logo. We have had many rounds of design on a logo and a poster. And most of the fighting has been how big McMahon's name is going to be. I think McMahon's name should be pushed off to the side. And McMahon's like...
1: Yeah, like the credits, right? Like in the little...
0: Exactly.
2: Front, center, large font. That's what we're looking for here.
0: Negotiations are ongoing on that front. Okay, so every year in September, this is one of Bobby's favorite things that he does. We do something at ESPN called the Future Power Rankings, where I don't have anything to do with it. Bobby only has part to do with it, so don't blame Bobby, okay? Bontemps has been ejected from this. It used to be Bontemps. He's ejected.
2: And Pelton.
0: Oh, that's right. We have new eyes. We have new analysts this year.
2: Yeah. Can I read the crew?
0: Please.
2: Ben Golliver, Zach Cram, and Dean Oliver. It rhymes.
0: Right. And Bobby Marks.
2: And well, with the mainstay.
0: Right. So, and there are, just as a reminder, a couple of things about this, because some people are going to have their backup. They always do on this. Some of this stuff ends up looking really good. Some of it doesn't. But it's a look at the next 3 years. It's ranking teams based on how we think they're going to perform under the next 3 years. And it's not just Ben and Zach and Bobby and Dean getting together and like agreeing, oh, such and such team is 30th. They rank these teams through five categories. I hate going through all this, but there's five categories, Bobby, and those five categories are
1: players, which actually ranks the highest. As you know, what we do is we go 0 to 100. So certainly you get 100 if you can get 100. But players have it's basically worth 60% of it. So if you got a pretty good roster intact for the next 3 years, you're going to score pretty well. Players, market, draft, finances, and then management, which consists of the ownership group, coaching, front office, all intact. Those are the non-players are roughly 10% worth the score. And we, the four of us come up with, we individually rank and then they put it into the pot and then it spits out the kind of where these teams, fall. As you guys know, I love lists. I love rankings.
0: Yes, you love it.
1: I'd rather sit in a sandbox and play with my toys by myself. But for this, I am a team player. And as you will talk about, the top two, I think we're unanimous. You know, you can debate who is who, but then there's some decisions. There were discussions to be had.
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2: All right, let's just start there because it's not controversial. Number one, Oklahoma City Thunder, who I believe were number one last year as well. And they ranked number one in players, number one in management, and number four in draft because they've got all those draft picks from the other teams coming up. And so that's not really that controversial. You know, they have shed some players this offseason, Aaron Wiggins, so that they can create room.
3: Isaiah Joe,
2: so that they can create room to pay guys like Cason Wallace and be able to keep Shai Gilgeous-Alexander, Chet Holmgren, Jalen Williams together, along with like Alex Caruso. And they did re-sign Isaiah Hartenstein. So I don't think we need to spend much time there. I mean, that's, you know.
3: A.J. Mitchell is going to get paid soon, and I'm sure OKC would like it to be there.
2: Right. And so we'll see. They had two first round picks in this draft. We'll see how those guys look this year. Number two, San Antonio Spurs. They rank second in players, fifth in management, ninth in draft. And, you know, a large part of their outlook is tied to their three young stars, which is Victor Wembanyama, Dylan Harper, and Stephon Castle. It's interesting, Bobby. They're a little bit, they rank 20, you know, the Thunder rank 29th in money. And the reason you say is not because they're broke, but because they've got so much money committed to those top three. San Antonio, this is where their quote unquote weakest is money as well. Even though they haven't spent a lot yet, they have two guys on maxes already, which are Victor Wembanyama, although he took less, he's taking less than he could have, and De'Aaron Fox. And then they obviously have to pay Castle and others coming forward. So, but I don't think that's too controversial. Where I think we will get into discussions is number three, McMahon.
3: This one is, they have the Boston Celtics as third, fresh off of a widely panned trade where they gave up an all-NBA player in his prime in Jaylen Brown. And management, number two, which, listen, Brad Stevens is, you hear Brad Stevens, Sam Presti. Those are, I would say, the consensus is those are the top two lead basketball executives in the NBA. Despite the fact that, again, Brad Stevens got ripped by a lot of people for the Jaylen Brown trade that they executed. They're also very high on players five, which I find that to be interesting, and market six. And then they are upper middle of the pack in money at 12 and right in the middle of the pack in the draft at 15. Players five, that is an interesting one. That we're looking at this right now as the fifth best roster in the NBA. I think that's subject for debate right there.
4: Oh, I agree. I mean, listen, I when I went back and looked at my, when I voted, I think I had them ninth or 10th in players. And I look back on where we had them. A year ago, we had them, I think, 13th overall, I want to say. And that was after trading Porzingis and Holiday, and Tatum was out for the year, certainly with the Achilles. This year they traded a top 10, top 15 player, replaced him with a player in Paul George who, let's face it, hasn't been able to, traded a max for a max, and who hasn't been able to stay on the court. You did get better with your draft picks and everything like that, but you had a, let's face it, like, Tatum's a wild card going through a full year now with the Achilles. Derek White did not play well shooting the ball in the playoffs here. He's a year older here. I think there's an honest conversation as far as for the future, is that the third best team?
2: Yeah, I mean, okay. So I think management, does that include coaching?
4: Yes.
2: Okay. So this is one of the things I will say. I believe that the Celtics will have a good year this year. I think we're going to have to retrofit what we think is a good year, because I think there's going to be fewer wins for teams across the board. So Celtics might win fewer games than they did last year, but still have a very good year. I just think Joe Mazzulla is going to be obsessed and the team is going to be obsessed with proving everybody wrong. And I think they're going to have a very good regular season. Now, whether or not they are going to be better as a playoff team, having lost Jaylen Brown and swapping him out for Paul George, that I think is a different conversation. But I would not be surprised if the Celtics end up with a top five or six record this season. So I'm actually, you know, look, and that's depending on health for Jason Tatum and, you know, reasonable health for Paul George. How am I going to know how many games Paul George is going to play? I mean, I don't know. But, you know, I think this is too high. I think we all can agree this is too high, but it may not be ridiculous, you know, because you're basically saying the coach and the organization has a track record of getting it right and you're betting on them getting it right.
3: Yeah, they're a regular season wins machine. The system, you know, there still is a lot of talent there. I would just say the talent has been significantly diminished over the last, what are we talking about now, three transaction cycles. And Bobby, you mentioned this as far as the big question about this roster over this three-year window that you're looking at, and that's, okay, you traded Jaylen Brown for a placeholder and picks. Paul George, in terms of their roster build, is a placeholder. You're not trading him this year because it's still a god-awful contract. I mean, it's one of the worst contracts in the league until next summer when it is a 50-whatever million dollar expiring deal, and then you can use it as a chip in trade talks just to make money work. So what are they able to do with Paul George plus picks a year from now or a year and a half from now as you get into that next trade deadline?
2: It's kind of hard to rank them third based on that.
3: I agree. I think they're way overrated.
2: Bobby, Peyton Pritchard is eligible for a contract extension starting in 2 weeks.
4: October 1st, what, 3 for 67, 68, somewhere around there?
2: That's the most he can sign for, 3 and 67. He has 2 years at $8 million a year left, which is awesome value.
3: If I'm advising Peyton Pritchard, I'm not signing that extension. I'm waiting.
2: Maybe he will.
4: I gotta do jumping jacks here because the lights went out.
2: Oh,
4: there you go. Tim and I had that this morning on when we were doing Get Up. The lights just went out in
2: Are
4: here.
2: Are you serious?
4: It's like century related listen, or something. I don't know.
3: Go sit on the toilet. They got all kinds of lights.
2: Maybe that'll be a next pod. Okay, so fourth is the Houston Rockets.
4: I still think that's high too. Like,
3: well, this is interesting because they don't rank top five in any category. They've got them six in draft, which they have done an outstanding job of collecting draft assets when they started off at a deficit because of the Russ CP3 deal. Eighth market, ninth players, and then 13th in both management and money. But yeah, for a team that has yet to be out of the first round and you know, since the rebuild, that is relying so heavily on Kevin Durant, as he, I believe, what is he, 38 now or turns 38? You know, it's pretty rich.
4: Well, they're relying a lot on Fred VanVleet, right? I mean, I think that's...
2: They're still relying on him. They after having so many problems at point guard last year, they did not, in my view, truly get depth at that position.
3: They are hoping that Fred VanVleet is the solution to a lot of those problems.
2: Well, I think he will, but they should protect themselves, don't you think?
3: Well, their protection is what they hope is the continued development of Reed Shepherd in particular, and then Amin Thompson as a primary initiator.
2: Well, their actions indicate that is exactly what they plan. Yeah, so
3: that's the plan.
2: Yeah. So look, I think the Rockets are primed to make a trade. I do not know if that trade will happen this season or if it will happen a year from now, but they have a lot of young guys and, you know, look, they've been in on some stuff. So let's just see. One guy that was never going to be traded was Amin Thompson, and now he's got a $208 million deal.
3: And this is a big, big, big year for Alperen Şengün. Last year was not a step forward for him. You know, Rafael Stone recently returned from a trip to Turkey, you know, so they're like... pouring into them, doing everything they can. But if this isn't a step forward season, I think there's going to be questions about whether Şengün has a long runway with the Rockets or not.
2: Şengün has a good contract.
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13: I'm Christine Lisi. The Yankees certainly living up to their Bronx Bombers nickname on this Wednesday night. Two home runs by Ben Rice, one each by George Lombard Jr. Ryan McMahon has a grand slam. New York leading Tampa Bay 8-1, bottom four. Bryce Chirang, Christian Yelich have each gone deep for the Brewers. They're up 4-1 on the Phillies, bottom six. Philadelphia can clinch a playoff spot with a win and a Diamondbacks loss to the Rockies. Milwaukee's got a one-game lead on the one seed in the NL on the Dodgers, who welcome back Shohei Ohtani from right biceps and left knee issues tonight. They take on the Padres later. On ESPN, Guardians and Red Sox still scoreless. Top of the fifth inning. Royals up 4-0 on the White Sox. Top of the third. Chicago's a game back of AL Central leading Cleveland. White Sox do own that tiebreaker. Andrew Abbott has given up just three hits. He and the Reds leading at the Braves. 1-0 top of the fifth. Atlanta would be the three seed in the NL with a loss and a Dodgers win. No score. Marlins Cubs top of the fourth. Chicago can clinch an NL wildcard spot with a win or loss by Arizona. Mets and Rangers scoreless. Bottom two. Texas tied for the AL West lead with the Astros, who are at Seattle later. Houston owns the tiebreaker. With less than a week to go before training camp begins, contract talks between the Knicks and center Carl Anthony Towns have reached a standstill. Cats do $57 million this season, $61 million option next season, is eligible for an extension up to 4 years, $273 million. NFL, it's

0: you know, in this future power ranking.
1: I think that came out before Fred tore his ACL.
0: Of course it did. Yeah, of course it did. What I'm saying, though, is that, like, I would not have regarded a last year as a step forward for Houston. And, you know, they're still fourth. So with different voters, just for the record, for the large part, except for Bobby. All this was his. Nobody contributed it. This is all just him. If you're a Knicks fan, you're screaming, excuse me, where are the champions?
2: Yeah.
0: Where are the champions?
3: The Knicks went from third last year to fourth this year and won a championship in between.
0: Fifth. Third to fifth. Yeah.
3: Third to fifth, yeah. with a championship in between. Boy, that championship was a step back for the Knicks.
0: Listen, this is an incredible compliment to Mitchell Robinson, because clearly losing him. I will say this. I was just talking with an executive the other day. Mitchell Robinson is going to be a very interesting season, because the Celtics really think Mitchell Robinson is a valuable player. And really prioritized getting him in the offseason and prioritized getting him off the court when they played in the playoffs 2 years ago. And they obviously love what the analytics say about Mitchell Robinson. And they didn't love what the analytics said about Jaylen Brown. Not to say one is better than the other, just to be clear. But it sort of puts what they value, it sort of really puts what they value out there. And look, their track record has been really good. So we'll see. All right, the Knicks at five. Now, players rank third, management ranks fourth, market ranks second. Obviously, all great. They don't have much draft capital at all, because they're still paying off, you know, how they got Karl Towns and Mikal Bridges. The money is 27th, Bobby. And so this is really the Karl Anthony Towns thing is interesting. So Karl Towns has been eligible to sign an extension for 2.5 months. There has been nothing really said out there a lot. Karl has given a couple of interviews this offseason. He has not said anything about it. This will obviously come up at media day in a week and a half here. He can be a free agent after this season. Maybe the Knicks don't believe he'll become a free agent. Maybe they don't believe he'll opt out of, what's the option here, Bobby?
1: 61.
0: Yeah, maybe the Knicks don't feel that pressure, because maybe they don't think they'll do it, or he'll opt out of that. But he can be a free agent. And, like, let's be honest, if Karl Towns was an unrestricted free agent, he would have offers like that. He's not going to be your number one, but this, and by the way, he just had an awesome performance in the playoffs.
3: He's proven that he can be a major piece of a championship team. Like, say whatever you want. He's proven that.
0: Yes. So, Bobby, I think a 4-year max extension is in the neighborhood of 275-ish million.
1: Yep. Correct.
0: It's an enormous number. Obviously, if the Knicks felt that way, they would offer him that. He'd have signed it already. So the discussions that they've had have very clearly not implied that. And whatever, you know, I don't want to use the word offer too liberally here, because that triggers people, but whatever they've discussed hasn't advanced it with Karl to this point. So the ball will be in Karl's court to see what he wants to do with this publicly. But if they sign Karl to, you know, Jim Dolan is on the record as saying he's not going to the second apron. Now, it's not a court of law. He can change his mind. But Bobby, if the Knicks stick to the Jim Dolan edict of no second apron, and they've gone up to the line 3 years in a row and not crossed it, if they stick to that and they sign Karl Towns to an extension that's, you know, in the neighborhood of that $60 million a year we would get next year anyway, they're not going to be able to keep this team together.
1: No, they're not. They're going to be a second apron team next year. And that doesn't even include Deuce McBride, who's a free agent. They'll still have some of their depth. I think Landry, Shamet signed a, you know, 3 or 4 year contract here. But no, the reality is it's just the numbers. You know, I think there'll be like $12-13 million over the second apron if he comes in at that $61 million number.
0: So that affects this future power ranking. Not that, you know, I mean, they're a very good team. They got a lot going for them. But, and look, every championship team has the challenge of keeping their team together. You know, the Thunder are losing some digits. You know, it's the nature of it. This is what happens. But the Karl Towns extension is a huge moment

0: for this particular Knicks core being able to stay together. But look, they're going to be together this year. That's one thing they really got going for.
1: Well, you've got the Cat extension, and then in the not too distant future, you're going to have the Brunson extension, which Brunson did him a huge favor. He got what was his max at the time, but by taking his max at the time, he gave them a discount. It's, you know, he gave them a significant discount. I don't know if he's going to be in the business of giving repeated discounts, especially after being a finals MVP for a team that ended a 53-year championship drought. But like you said, Dolan is on the record, wasn't asked about it, wanted to be on the record about how firm he is about the second apron absolutely positively not being an option. Whereas in Oklahoma City, you know, Clay Bennett's not a guy who goes on the record, but you do have Sam Presti making it clear that, hey, we did these financially motivated roster cuts now to set us up to spend in the near future. And so the second apron not being that roadblock for the Thunder.
0: Yeah, that's a really good point. Okay, 6 and 7 are going to be talkers here. Okay, 6 is the Detroit Pistons, and the interesting thing about this, and this sort of goes to the methodology, one of the reasons why Bobby I think dreads this every year, is that
2: there are storm clouds out to sea. my coworker sees sunny skies. I see storm clouds.
0: Well, in the rankings, the Pistons rank 12th in players, 15th in management, 12th in their draft assets, 7th in money for the moment, because they haven't done the Jalen Duren deal yet, and 24th in market. That's not that. I see no sixes are in there, or fours or fives, and yet they finished 6th.
2: I'll spin the Russian judge.
1: Right. And listen, this Jalen Duren thing, we've talked about it a lot. There's nothing really has happened. I think we talked about it a couple weeks ago. Nothing has happened since then. There's the October 1 deadline. If he makes the unprecedented decision to play for the qualifying offer, which has never happened for a guy of this status and for a guy who would be leaving this kind of money on the table, that is an absolute disaster in Detroit, because the only way you take that is to leave.
0: Let's take it to the next step there. Let's just be honest. The Pistons cannot allow him to sign for the qualifying offer. Okay? If he signs for the qualifying offer, he's gone.
2: Yeah.
1: He's gone.
2: Yes.
0: And not only that, you now are going to have a player who's playing on the qualifying offer and is going to make decisions based on that. And
1: yeah, every time there's a bump or a bruise, he's going to err on the side of caution. You really don't even get him this year. You get a shell of him this year.
0: Right. And so he knows that, and his agents know that. And the max is a huge number for him, obviously.
1: That's not even the conversation, because the max is 30%.
0: Right. He's not going to get that because
1: he's trying to get 200 plus mil, not 287.
0: His leverage is that another team is going to offer him the max next year. Maybe the Sacramento Kings, if they're still in position, for example, who he met with during the summer. It could be another team, by the way, too. Or Sacramento could acquire a different center between now and then. But it's... you don't find players like this with this size in their 20s. This is why the Lakers paid so much for Walker Kessler. You can debate about whether or not that trade was worth it, but the reason Walker Kessler was able to drive that value is you just can't get your hands on players like this in their early 20s. It's just hard.
1: In the Pistons' defense, Duren is trying to get, forget the picks, Duren is trying to get 8 figures annually more than Kessler is getting paid by the Lakers.
0: Totally agree. I didn't mean to imply that was apples to apples, but obviously the Lakers paid two unprotected firsts and 2 swaps to have the right to get Kessler. And that the reason is because it's hard to find big men. I mean, Jock Landale is a number 2 big man, or a third big man on some teams. He signed a $14 million contract with the Hawks this year because it's so hard to find bigs. Bigs are really in demand right now. So the Pistons know that. And if he signs that qualifying offer, it's a terrible situation for Detroit. Oof.

0: And it's a situation that puts everything at risk. Everything.
1: And obviously he'd be leaving money on the table and he would be taking a risk. Like, it's not a simple decision, but
0: he would have to get a max next summer just to break even based on the offer that's on the table.
1: Assuming avoidance of catastrophic injury, and he'll buy insurance and all that stuff. He knows that that's going to be there.
0: And you know, Sacramento, for example, can't promise him anything.
1: Yeah.
0: But he knows it's going to be there.
1: I think we all heard. By the way, even if it wasn't, I know everybody and their brother has said Sacramento. Even if it wasn't Sacramento, if he was an unrestricted free agent and he has another good year, he's going to get the offer.
0: There will be a market for him that is at or near max.
1: It's a tough position to be in.
2: The market, I'll tell you what, the market's better next year, next summer. I know things can change and guys can extend.
1: Of course.
2: But the market right now is, it's probably the most we've had with teams with room in a while.
0: Bobby, what are we looking at? 5 or 6 teams with max money?
2: Right now, we got 8.
0: Okay.
2: Yeah.
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1: All right. So, Bobby, number 7 comes in, the Charlotte Hornets.
2: The sweethearts of the draft assets, money,
1: I guess. So, because look, let me just say this. Last year, they were 23rd in this. Okay. They have this, they have their best year in 5-7 years, whatever it is, depending on can they make the play in. They trade two of their three best players.
0: Two of their four.
1: They trade two of their four best players. And they go up to seventh, Bobby, because of their draft capital. What about their draft capital is making somebody so excited?
2: Well, they wind up picking up an unprotected first from Phoenix in the Bridges trade. They picked up an unprotected first from Minnesota in the LaMelo trade. And you can make the argument, well, wait a minute, Bobby, you just said this thing's about for 3 years. Those picks are in 32 or 33, right? Like now they're, I think 33, right? They've got
0: the picks are 31 and 33, I believe.
2: They've got the potential to have three firsts this next June in an average draft, I would say, projected to be average draft. It's a Dallas first that's top two protected and a Miami pick that's top 14 protected. They do have a lot of picks going forward. They've got some flexibility. Brandon Miller's extension, another guy who's extension eligible, that's going to be an interesting one to watch there. So their money could be trending a little bit down. They ranked high, and I think they ranked pretty well in management here. But yeah, I mean, seven is high for them for a team that hasn't. If they were okay, like a team that had just gotten to the first round and made some noise, I think you could justify it a little bit more. But seven's a hard one for me on them.
0: I liked what Charlotte did this summer because they have a very clear direction for their franchise. They accumulated assets, but what they did this summer didn't make them better this year. It was a step back move to try to give them a higher ceiling. If this was a 7-year outlook, which is a ridiculous timeline in the NBA, I could see them being seven. Five?
2: I would probably put Utah. I think you could make a better case for, I'm not saying Utah, at, you know, that should be the high, but I think you could make a better case for Utah at that number than Charlotte.
0: This is way too high. I don't like, are they going to win a playoff series in the next 3 years? I think that's a pretty risky bet to make.
1: My biggest admiration for what they did this year is they did not believe the team that they had was a team that they thought could win at a high level. And so they took two players that had increased their value in LaMelo and Miles Bridges, and they sold them. Our analysts believe they sold them well because they've ranked their draft two and money three, even though there's a very good chance Brandon Miller is going to get an extension. I think that they are committed to getting that deal done. And part of the reason why they got LaMelo's money off was to clear out the flexibility to make sure they could pay Brandon and still have a good spot. I just think seventh is aggressive here because ultimately this team still needs cornerstone players.
0: They think they have two, but I don't think either of those guys are like first-team All-NBA in the future type of players in Colin Knipple and Brandon Miller.
1: Well, there was a time when people thought LaMelo was that type of player, and they don't believe that he is, and so they moved on. So we'll see. The 76ers rank eighth, I have no idea how long LeBron's going to be there. This is really more of a belief in the triumvirate of Maxi. I also don't know how much Embiid's going to play. Bobby, I don't know. When you vote on this, obviously they finished sixth in players because, you know, but when you're talking about the next 3 years, like LeBron is this year, you know, you can't look past this year. How many games is Embiid going to play in the next 3 years? I have no idea.
2: It's hard to put a crystal ball on them.
1: No kidding.
2: I think the only short bet is probably Maxi and Edgecombe, right? Those are your two guys who were. And how much better VJ gets.
1: And Jalen is under contract.
2: Yeah, and Jalen for next. Yeah, but listen, you could say like the likelihood is, you know, he's Jalen's extension eligible this summer. He's got for 1 year. The likelihood is that they're not going to extend him by October 19th. And then you could say, well, wait a minute, what happens next year when he's got 2 years left? Are they going to extend? Like there's a lot of ifs. They're like, you know, Philadelphia is like great on paper. Like if I just came from somewhere else and I didn't know what was going on, I looked at the roster, I'd be like, wow, this is really good. But I think there's a lot of questions as far as where they are. I would say they're in a better spot than they were probably in April. But there are questions as far as where this is going to go.
1: This is not a two timeline thing, but they kind of LeBron is this year only, but meanwhile they have Maxey and
0: LeBron's this year plus maybe.
1: Right, but

0: they have a core to go forward with too.
1: Well, that's like, the thing. They've got two former MVPs on the roster, in LeBron and Embiid. And it's the other three starters that are by far the more important players in terms of the franchise's future.
0: Let me say this about Philly, and we'll talk about more when we get closer to the season. But I am very interested and excited about what Philly is going to be this year. They may win 58 games, which I think will probably get the number one seed. They may win 44 games. I don't know which it's going to be. I'm just going to point something out. They have seven new players. Okay. They have seven new players. Several of them are the type of players that require a lot of adjustment to, in Jalen and LeBron, even though I think both of them have proven that they can play with other star players effectively. Just as a reminder, and not that the team is built around LeBron like these other teams were, but just as a reminder, the Miami Heat in 2010 started out 9-8. The Cleveland Cavaliers in 2014 started out 19-20. They were under 500 at midseason. The 2018-19 Lakers missed the playoffs. Okay.
2: What about the 13-14 Nets?
0: Well, that's a
2: 10-21 on December 18th. How about that?
0: Yes. And then Garnett got hurt, right? And then
2: Lopez got hurt.
0: Or Lopez got hurt. Sorry. Yeah. Lopez got hurt. But this is a LeBron thing. This is like when LeBron has arrived, his new teams haven't, it's taken a while. Now, I'm not arguing that 2014 LeBron is the same as 2026 LeBron. Also, there's some dynamics to this team that are different, but just keep that in mind as you evaluate what the Sixers are going to be, especially out of the gate.
1: And well, and plus, Jaylen Brown might be the highest usage player on that team. Like, that's going to be a major adjustment. I mean, Joel Embiid has had everything revolve around him his entire career. Now he's what? Third or fourth in the pecking order?
0: Yeah. Well, Maxey was one of the highest usage players in the league last year. LeBron had his, this is not a stunning stat. Is not. But LeBron had his lowest usage of his career last year. My guess is it will be lower again this year. The Atlanta Hawks ranked 9th. Management 7th. I don't know about that.
1: Well, they were going to be higher until the old USWB came along.
0: Yeah. I will say that our NBA rank is coming out next week, and I won't give it away, but I was pleased with where Jalen Johnson was regarded in NBA rank.
1: Well, that doesn't even factor in the fact that for a star caliber player, he's on one of the best deals in the league.
0: For sure. And not only that, but his contract doesn't go up. Isn't that a flat contract, Bobby?
2: 30 across the board.
0: So as the cap grows, which the cap, they just got a new projection this last week, Bobby, right? And it was slightly better than before.
2: An extra $2 million will be added to the cap from where it was projected.
0: Yeah. So every year the cap is, you know, projected to go up, what, 7 or 8%? And his contract goes up 0%. So his contract gets 7%, you know, roughly. It's 7% better every year. And when you're talking about apron stuff, that matters.
1: And, you know, we're ranked 8th in money. That's interesting. As far as playoff caliber teams, I'd have to look. I can't imagine too many playoff caliber teams are ranking higher than the Hawks in money. And, you know, I talk about NBA vultures kind of swirling around situations ready to pounce. The Hawks are vultures. The Hawks, like, Bontemps was hired because nobody's better at sniffing out gloom and doom than the urine-soaked wet blanket. Bontemps is looking for situations for the Hawks to pounce because, Bobby, as you pointed out here, they're set up to be a cap space team next year. They've got three sizable expiring contracts this year. They do have a decent amount of picks, and they are hunting for a star to play alongside Jalen Johnson.
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0: happen. Marlins and Cubs are scoreless bottom five. Cubs clinch a playoff spot with a win or a loss by Arizona. The Diamondbacks have jumped out to a 4-0 lead on Colorado, bottom one. Nolan Arenado so far, a hit, an RBI, and a run scored. Ben Rice is at two of the Yankees' four home runs on the night. He's got 41 now on the season. Yankees leading the Rays 8-2, top of the sixth. Red Sox up one zip on the Guardians, top of the seventh, in a game on ESPN. Cleveland's up a game on the White Sox in the AL Central, but Chicago does own the head-to-head tiebreaker. White Sox have rallied from a 4-0 deficit. They've knotted things up at four with the Royals, bottom four from Kansas City. Reds and Braves knotted up at one, top of the seventh. Atlanta would be the three seed in the NL with a loss and a Dodgers win over the Padres. Dodgers superstar Shohei Ohtani, sidelined the last couple of weeks with right biceps and left knee issues, returns against the Padres tonight. LA trails Milwaukee by a game for the one seed in the National League. San Diego can clinch an NL wildcard spot with a win and a Diamondbacks loss. There have been plenty of talks this NBA offseason between the Knicks and center Karl-Anthony Towns on a contract extension, but discussions have reached a stalemate, and it is unlikely that a deal gets done before the team starts training camp next week. Cat will make $57 million this season, $61 million option next season, eligible for an extension up to 4 years, $273 million.
1: Hey, it's Evan Cohen. Coming up Thursday, we'll get you ready for week three of the NFL that kicks off with a must-win for Michelle's Green Bay Packers. It's on Sportsmanlike 6 a.m. Eastern right here on ESPN Radio, ESPN2, and ESPNU.

0: Right, welcome to the College Game Day podcast. Dan Wetzel here with Max Olson and Mark Schlabaugh in his car somewhere, points unknown outside of Oxford, Mississippi. As he drives himself back to Georgia. We'll find out where he is. But first, remember to always download your podcasts, wherever you get your podcasts, or even better, subscribe so you never miss a single episode. Schlabaugh, where are you?
1: I believe I'm going to butcher the hell out of this, but Pontotoc, Mississippi, not far from Oxford. But clearly the football capital of the world, the state of Mississippi. They hadn't been this excited since Dak Prescott was taking snaps for the Bulldogs.
0: I would go with that. Ole Miss 32, LSU 24. Unbelievable. A night and likely fan hangover as we speak for the ages up in Oxford. Quick recap. Trinidad Chambliss absolutely shined. A Guardian helmet helped knock down the LSU's final pass to seal it. Pete Golding wore a hoodie sweatshirt in 96-degree heat, plus a healthy dip. Called a near-perfect first half, not so good third, and then rallied the troops and even got aggressive late with the two-point conversion. Called a great game. Unbelievable victory for him and Ole Miss. The fans, meanwhile, drunk on bourbon and hate. I think the speed limit on campus is now the collective blood alcohol level of the pregame grove. Could win Talladega without hitting that thing. Old Miss band played Neck after. That was pretty good. The part which I can't say, they replaced Tiger with Rebel. So there's like, you know, there's a part of the song they demand something is done to something that belongs to a Tiger is now belongs to a Rebel. That was creative. Got that good. Governor of Mississippi, very gracious in victory. Wrote on social media. I mean, we got the governors involved. I mean, the governor of Louisiana was there. Governor of Mississippi, what does a $54 million buyout for the old coach, a $91 million contract for the new coach, and a $50 million roster get you? Riddle me that, I guess. An ass whooping in Oxford, Mississippi. Hashtag hottie toddy. This is about the mood. Meanwhile, in defeat, Lane Kiffin said it was more intense maybe than he expected, although he still took a crack at Ole Miss fans saying they finally showed up because he left. He said, "You're welcome."
2: You're welcome.
0: He then also claimed he was human and has emotions. Now, I once worked at the city desk for the Chicago Tribune, and they would have said, go get a second source on that. But regardless, an absolutely perfectly bizarre, emotional, crazy night in college athletics. Please stop trying to save this sport. It's perfect, as is. Hell yeah. Damn right. Mark, how was it?
1: It was electric. It was amazing. And, you know, Oxford's one of my favorite places in the world. I'm not sure that's the same when they have 300,000 people in town. But, I mean, it's like you said, it's the perfect college football scenario. We're serving court papers on Tuesday. Lane's playing shenanigans with the injury report on Wednesday. You know, I thought there was some more gamesmanship on Saturday when the coaches' elevators didn't work. Unfortunately, it was all the coaches. So, you know, Charlie Weiss and those guys still had to walk up to the stairs to the press box. But, you know, I wrote this morning, LSU might have been better served saving their legal money to try to get NFL guys back by trying to get Trinidad Chambliss's court injunction overturned. And they might have had a chance to win this game because it's no secret that Lane really wanted Trinidad Chambliss to come to LSU with him and Kawan Lacy. And Chambliss, you know, I don't care how tall the guy is. If he's 5'7", 5'8", he's better than anybody on the Atlanta Falcons roster. And the guy is magical and made play after play, made a couple of big mistakes, you know, the poor interception, not sure where he was throwing it, the 20-yard sack. But when he had to make plays, he made them, and he's done that for 2 years at Ole Miss now.
0: Officially 6 foot tall.
2: Don't you guys think it's like, I guess Kyler was kind of an exception. He went number one. Don't you think there's just going to be by the end of the year, these franchises will get it and he'll go like top 10 and it'll just be like, we don't care about the age or the size. Like, he's just a dude.
0: This is going to set the draft culture off.
3: Yeah.
0: This is just going to set him off because it's like, it's all going to be hand size and he's too old and stuff like that. But the way he throws over the middle is incredible. And he's so much more advanced than a lot of the quarterbacks in college football, maybe all of them at that part. It just makes it so much more exciting and so much more daring.
2: Yeah, Lane called him the hardest guy to play in America. That's right. I mean, you know, he's 14-2 as a starter now at Ole Miss. That was his fifth game against a top 10 opponent. He's got a bunch more coming up. You know, guys, I went and tried to count it up here. You think about the go-ahead drives he had. You know, he has the go-ahead last night where he runs it. They had Louisville to set up the field goal to win. He had, you know, go-ahead against Miami. I tried to count it up. He how many times in the fourth quarter he's led a go-ahead drive for Ole Miss, and he hasn't been there that long. I counted 9. And wow, it's still early in year two. I mean, I just don't think, you know, and he's gonna have his showdowns with Arch and with Gunnar Stockton and other guys coming up here, but like, there's nobody else you'd want to bet on in that spot than him, right? If you're tied or behind in the fourth and you need it, like that guy just does it over and over again.
1: I mean, if I'm an NFL GM, do you want to take the guy who had to fight for everything in his life, who was completely overlooked coming out of high school? No offense, Dan, ends up playing Division II ball in Michigan and, you know, has been doubted his entire life, showed up at Ole Miss as a third stringer for the most part, and ends up winning the job from Austin Simmons, who, by the way, isn't that bad when you look at him playing at Missouri. I mean, Lane said that last night. He said, ask Kirby Smart how tough the guy is to defend. You know, they scheme for him, and he makes Houdini's plays over and over again and made a few of them last night.
0: So, to me, the key to this game, I mean, look, Ole Miss, the first half, pretty much until LSU finally scored, but even then they come back with that incredible touchdown pass of Chambliss to Deuce Alexander, where he's on the fly and he just bullets it in, Verlander-type, you know, fastball, Matthew Stafford fastball. But the first half was incredible, and then LSU just makes the adjustments, comes out. This whole game had turned. LSU missed a field goal. It's 24-24, and you could just, it felt like the whole stadium was like exhausted emotionally, probably physically. They were coming down off the high, and it looked like it was going to be, it was going to be a crushing defeat, like historically crushing, like where do we go from here defeat. And Chambliss and to their credit, the play calling got better, the whole team got better. I mean, Lacey is out, the whole thing. What was it like, Mark, in the stadium when all of a sudden Ole Miss just kind of popped back? They were on the ropes. They were on the ropes and showed that resolve. What was it like there?
1: There was a ton of puckering going up, that's for sure. I mean, it's like, oh, hell, here we go. He's going to, you know, he fell behind 24-7 at the half, and here he comes, and, you know, it's going to hurt the worst way imaginable when he pulls it off at the end. It probably kind of feels like, Dan, after that 24-pack of Milwaukee's best or whatever it is the next morning. I mean, it was going to be brutal. Yeah. And, you know, I give Ole Miss credit, you know, to come back and then to, you know, look, they got it all the way down. LSU got it all the way down to the 6-yard line. And, you know, they made some adjustments in the secondary coming into the week, swapped a corner and a safety, and they got back Sharif Denson, the kid from Florida. And I thought they played a lot better in the first half. There weren't as many communication backdowns. But, you know, give Sam Levitt credit. You know, he's not the most accurate throw in the world, but the dude is tough as, you know, timber. And over and over again, I don't know that he can continue running that much in the SEC and survive till the end of the season. But, you know, they had a shot, and everybody in the stadium was holding their breath. And then when the ball bounced off the kid's helmet and was intercepted in the end zone, you start hearing calling Baton Rouge, and the place is going absolutely nuts. I thought that was a tremendous parting shot on Ole Miss's behalf.
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0: I thought the crowd pop at the end there, Mark. And then also, man, 11 seconds left in the first half. And that ball he throws, I think with no timeouts, like just guns it over the middle. Great execution. But how, just what was the crowd like riding the highs of that last night?
1: It was nuts because I thought that was a huge moment when LSU finally gets it together and scores with less than a couple minutes left in the half. And then LSU's getting the ball to start the second half. He thought it was going to be a two for one there, a big change in momentum. And Chambliss takes him right down the field. And that throw, I think it was to Alexander, right? On like a skinny post. It looked like he backs up. And then he goes, it looks like he's going to run. And then all of a sudden he just throws it on a dime to the streaking receiver in the end zone. I'm like, whoa, where'd that come from? I mean, it was tremendous.
0: Not just, I mean, Alexander, we know he's awesome, but really impressed by Traylon Ray, really impressed by Caleb Odom. Like the connection that Chambliss has with his guys. I know some of them are new, but like, I think that really showed up. And I think that showed up on the other side too, where, you know, especially when you take Tre'Davious Green out of the game, and that's a huge loss for LSU. You know, there's just a bunch of like really critical moment throws for Leavitt that are just a little high, just a little off. Interested to see kind of who eventually emerges as his guys besides Winnie Watkins at receiver that you can really count on in those spots. And I think with Chambliss, like he had no fear throwing. It looked like, even in those big moments, it looked like he's been playing with those guys for years. And, you know, man, it was great drama. I wonder, Mark, I know you were in the post-game press conference with Lane. Did he say, what were the halftime ChatGPT prompts that helped them turn it around?
1: Yeah, I think he called our buddy Tom Mars for some halftime motivation advice. He said, look, I think I said earlier in the week, I thought the team that would win would be the team that handled the first 10 to 15 minutes best. And it didn't do something stupid and wasn't overwhelmed by the crowd and the emotion and the atmosphere. And he said, look, we walked into a storm and didn't handle it well. And I think it was a matter of just getting his guys in the locker room and calming everybody down. I mean, you knew they were going to come back in the second half. You knew Ole Miss wasn't going to blow them out 45-7 or something. Sure. You know, LSU's too good of a football team, but I thought it was just mostly Leavitt was not good in the first half. I thought he played much better in the second half. You know, losing Green is a tremendous loss, and Lane didn't offer many specifics after the game, but said it doesn't look good. But I guess now we know why he wanted Daquan Wright on his team.
2: Yeah. If only he had those pros, they would have had a chance. Hey, look, this is still a 12-team playoff this year. They haven't wrecked the regular season yet. They're dying to. They want to save everything but the regular season. So this loss matters. And LSU's got one now. And anything more than two is you get real, real, real nervous, which means they might not want to lose again, or maybe they can lose one. They've got Texas A&M next week, who did not play well in the loss to Kentucky that we'll discuss. And I don't know, maybe they're wounded and coming in. I don't know how you respond from the emotion of this night. It's such a unique event. They kind of have a little bit of time, but man, Kentucky, Mississippi State, neither of these are gimmies anymore. And then they got a late deal with Bama, Texas, and Tennessee. All in a row. What do you think of LSU's playoff chances at this spot, Max? We'll do the same for Ole Miss in a sec.
0: Yeah, I think it's treacherous. You could say, okay, yeah, A&M is not the team we thought they would be. You certainly got exposed by Kentucky yesterday. But that's going to be a really tough one. I think Mike Elko is going to, whip his team into shape this week after a game like that. And what a brutal loss at home. You're right, Dan. You go through the schedule and there's just not a lot that you're just sort of writing off as automatic wins. Especially if Leavitt, you know, obviously what a miracle that he was able to play in this game after all of his ailments, but you got to keep him healthy and you got to, You know, you you gotta you know, the Trinidad's Green injury, you know, I hope it's not severe, but I mean, you're going to need some injury luck to kind of get through this run, because this is a team that, you know, you didn't get that second portal in the spring to go fix all your needs. You tried the NFL portal and it didn't work, but I think you've got, this is the team you got, and they're still learning on the go. And you are seeing guys step up, I think, on both sides of the ball. But, you know, man, I don't know if LSU, the level we saw against Clemson, it's just, that's going to be the question. It's just like, can they, and obviously we know a little more about Clemson now, but like, man, can you sustain that level of high play here over 12 games? I think it's going to be really tough to do. I'm not saying that they're going to go 6-6 by any means, but they're going to be one of those teams, I think, that's like kind of right on the fringe there of like, if you're a 9-3, like Texas was last year, and you've got a loss to an opponent people didn't expect, then it's going to be like, man, you're probably campaigning to try to get into this thing.
2: Yeah. And Mark, same question about LSU and Ole Miss. Ole Miss is at Florida next week, at Vanderbilt, Missouri, at Texas. They still got Georgia late, and who knows what Oklahoma is going to be. And then they get the Egg Bowl way at the end, and Mississippi State's pretty good. So, but they've got that advantage at 3-0. So, playoff thoughts on both teams from your perspective.

0: Yeah, I kept LSU in, I think, at number 10 for this week just because A&M lost and, you know, USC's defense didn't look great. And, you know, Penn State hasn't played anybody yet. I did have Penn State in there. But, you know, I moved Ole Miss up to number 2 behind Texas. I just think they've got one of the better wins in the country. I think they've got the two best players in the country when Lacey's healthy. I think Chambliss might be the best player in the country, but they got to be careful next week going into the Swamp. I think the early line is the Gators by 1.5, which is surprising, but John Summerall's got them playing well. They got one of the best receiver rooms in the country, and we know how Ole Miss's defense has struggled at times. Buster Faulkner's been drawing them up for Aaron Filo, who's played well so far. So that's suddenly a huge game in Gainesville next week. And, you know, Pete Golding said this wasn't our Super Bowl, but it was for about 10 months. And for the fans and the program and Keith Carter, the athletics director, I mean, they wanted this one bad. And, you know, it's emotionally, they've got to rebound pretty quickly.
1: Yeah, I think that for Ole Miss, a loss would have been just devastating. Again, for the program, Lane would have had this advantage, you know, even a greater advantage over the program in recruiting. And then, you know, momentum for everything. They do an incredible job with their collective and trying to build the program up under these new rules to where they could be a powerhouse in the SEC, which they struggled to do for decades before. And that's why this new era is a little better for some of these other teams that have that will. But I do love that this game mattered has real meaning beyond just the emotional meaning of what was just a fabulous night. It was the Ole Miss fans showed out. They did everything you would expect. Again, the fact that Lane Kiffin had been back to a number of these games, including the Tennessee one where he got golf balls and mustard bottles thrown at him, and he seemed overwhelmed more by this. Obviously, there's not that there was no buffer of time. The players pointing at him, all of that, just an absolutely fantastic night for college football. It's just, I don't know. You almost can't explain it to other people how this went down or all the little stuff I mentioned earlier in the day, although not much earlier because of all the lightning delays. Alabama, FSU. Florida State 21-6. They were up. I've seen teams play better when they fire their coach, never when an AD gets fired. That was kind of weird. See, kind of pro sports, but they were playing great. And then there was a lightning delay, and then Keylon Russell just went crazy, 320 yards, three touchdowns through the air, 57-yard run on his own. He can absolutely fly. Really, really good win for Bama. I know Florida State, you can say they're not going to have a great team, but they're playing really well there. Max, what are your thoughts on the Tide win?
2: Keylon Russell's coming. I mean, if you go watch that house call from 57 yards out in the third quarter that ripped that game open, like there's just not a lot of guys that can do what he can do when he's really clicking and figuring it out. And when we're watching him kind of grow up as he goes here, but 23 of 33 of the air against Florida State, playing from behind, as you said, for a bunch of that game. You know, I think that you see the run game is starting to come together with their true freshman Crowell and Brown. They ran it well against Florida State in the fourth quarter when they needed to. And I just think, you know, like when you watch like Chambliss and Levitt go head to head, you just like, you see all the experience and savviness and all that kind of stuff. Like Bama is younger and, you know, they're probably, you know, they could get into more of these types of shootouts. They could get into some traps and some trouble. But God, the trajectory of where DeBoer's got that offense going right now, I think is really exciting. And I just think by the time we're seeing Keylon Russell play his best football, like I think it's going to be Heisman level football.
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12: Padres, Mets, and Rangers tied at 2, top of the 6th. Texas tied for the AL West lead with the Astros, who are at Seattle later. Houston does own the head-to-head tiebreaker. Dodgers superstar Shohei Ohtani out the last couple of weeks with right biceps and left knee issues. Back tonight against the Pods. LA currently a game and a half back of Milwaukee for the one seed in the National League. The Pods can clinch a playoff spot with a win and a Diamondbacks loss to Colorado. 2 days after suffering a knee injury on Monday Night Football comes news that Giants quarterback Jackson Dart will undergo surgery and miss the rest of the regular season. The ACL is intact, but he's got damage to the meniscus and MCL that requires surgery. New York now turns to Jameis Winston at QB. Commanders quarterback Jaden Daniels with that dislocated left elbow has been ruled out this week against Seattle.
13: Hey, it's your resident Super Bowl champ Chris Cannon. Coming up Thursday, my former coach Tom Coughlin joins us at 7:15 to talk all things Giants. 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

0: overs. But that Alabama defense, I thought was going to be better, and they've got to find some consistency as well. But yeah, it'll be interesting to see what Florida State does with DeBoer, because I think they've got an off week maybe after they play Miami, and they could be 2-5 at that point. And I was talking to David Hale, who was at the game with me last night, and he said that probably is the most logical place for it to happen. But man, Florida State is struggling so much financially. I just still don't know if they want to write a $49 million check.
1: Yeah, with Norvell.
0: Only if Jimbo comes back.
1: DeBoer's
0: only if Jimbo comes back. Yeah,
1: Jimbo.
0: If Jimbo comes back and coaches, you know, you only have to pay him for each win, is what I've heard, which would be amazing.
1: Jimbo will work.
0: That's
1: wins.
0: A way to save some money. Yeah, yeah, I'd love to. There's no way,
1: especially late in Jimbo's career, but yeah, man, that'd be tough. Like last year, the UMass coach would have been on like food stamps. I mean, if you don't get that going, can't make the mortgage.
0: Hey, no disrespect. No disrespect to the 3-0 Minutemen.
1: 3-0 Minutemen. Kidding me? Tall Cotton now. He's probably buying a Lexus if he's getting paid by the win. I mean, it's just goes. I tell you, quarterback who's playing a lot better, Lincoln Keenholz for Louisville. 14 to 23, 219 yards, 3 touchdowns. His total slugfest. Louisville beats SMU 41-31. This is a huge game in the ACC. 7 lead changes. The game was absolutely crazy. There were multiple touchdown runs of 50 yards. Kendrick Raphael had this huge game. Jennings threw for 257, but 2 picks. The interceptions get him. Louisville wins the game. They moved to 3-0 in a big ACC game. What say you, Max?
2: Yeah, I think, you know, I have a piece this week on ESPN of like the September surprises of like the guys out of the portal that have, you know, exceeded expectations that were not top 100 guys. Boy, I got a tough call between Lincoln Keenholz and Michael Hawkins Jr. for the QB spot there, man. Keenholz has been awesome. You know, that was, you know, they invested a lot of money there and bet on Lincoln Keenholz, a guy that had only thrown 36 passes over 3 years at Ohio State, and you just kind of didn't totally know. But Jeff Brohm doesn't miss when it comes to transfer quarterbacks, and certainly not in his time at Louisville. You know, 2 really big tests in their first 3. Really fun to watch. And, you know, I think that was probably, for Brohm and for Louisville, probably their biggest home win since they shocked Notre Dame in 2023. You look at the road ahead here, Louisville does not face Miami in the regular season. And I think they probably should be favored to win most or all their games ahead. So, I mean, I think if they stay on this pace, you know, it's super early. And I'm not saying SMU's like out of this or anything like that, but that did feel like one of those games that you maybe look back on and say that, you know, winner of that game, you know, gets to go Charlotte at the end there. So yeah, awesome start from Louisville. And, you know, Lincoln Keenholz, I think if you're an Ohio State fan watching him a little bit, you're sort of like, would have been nice to see that. Would have been nice to get a little glimpse of that here over the last 3 years.
0: I was at the Ole Miss Louisville game in Nashville, the opener, and he didn't play well in the first half. And I was like, how much do they play this kid? But I agree with Mike. I mean, Brohm's so good working with quarterbacks. Yeah. Brown averaged 16.3 yards a carry yesterday, ran for 163. They spent a lot of money on Trey Richardson too, the slot guy from Vanderbilt who can fly. So yeah, looking at Louisville's schedule, they'll be favored by double digits or more until they get to Pitt and Kentucky at the end of the year, probably.
1: Yeah. The big upset of the day, Kentucky. I mean, look, there were people around that Kentucky program who just felt, you know, they could have had Bama last week and should have had Bama last week. And they didn't, they let them up, didn't get it done. Instead, they go into Texas A&M. They go into College Station, win 31-21. Huge program defining statement victory for Will Stein. At the same time, this is alarm bells for A&M. They got a tough schedule. Marcel Reed, too many turnovers for the Aggies. I mean, Texas A&M did a lot of good things, but there are just too many turnovers. They raise the stakes now. They got to go to Baton Rouge next week. And this is a playoff team returning a lot of players. High expectations, although a lot of people wondered whether they were a product of their

0: schedule a year ago. This is a tough loss for them. So either program or both. What do you think, Max?
1: Yeah, I mean, it's a that was a bit of the brutal awakening for A&M fans in that one. And that it's, you know, you're kind of seeing similar to Oregon a week ago. I think there's a little bit of reckoning there with like, okay, maybe we were hard on the guy. Maybe Colin Klein was pretty good at calling an offense and managing, you know, Marcel Reed to the best of his ability. And you're seeing Avery Johnson kill it with Klein again this year at K-State. You know, A&M promoted from within with its OC spot and with its play calling. Didn't go into the portal to upgrade a quarterback after making the playoff. 26-49 day for Marcel Reed. You know, obviously, you know, two picks. The picks are always bad, but I think the fourth down throw on the run was brutal. Like, just a lot of frustrations there. You know, I don't have a subscription to Texags, but I bet it was a colorful night on the boards for the fan base there. And you know, credit to Will Stein and Joe Sloan for putting the pieces together offensively to be really competitive right away. Efficient day for Minchie. CJ Baxter's healthy, ran it really well against Texas A&M. And Mike Elko said it. You know, that was an ass kicking. He said that to Will Stein's face on the field afterward and said the same afterward, like, hey, you know, in the post game, like that is a, you know, a big stock down there for A&M if you viewed them as like a pretty safe playoff pick.
2: Yeah, our buddy, I like you said, Max, I don't have a subscription to Texags, but our buddy Dave Wilson sent me some screenshots last night. And, you know, they're taking it pretty well, comparing it to Dennis Franchione's 77-0 loss to Oklahoma. That was it. There's no coming back from
0: that's
2: this.
0: Good.
2: I mean, typical Texas A&M Aggies. No program other than maybe Arkansas does a better job of self-sabotaging itself than Texas A&M. But, you know, the court, I love Elko. I think he's one of the best coaches in the country. It's similar to Oregon with Lanning. When he had both his coordinators left, he promotes from within. And he said, I wanted him coaching for us and not somebody else because I knew they were ready. And it hasn't looked good so far. But, you know, Reed is a tremendous athlete and has made big plays at times. But it's just too many mistakes over and over again.
0: Speaking of self-sabotage in Arkansas... What the hell, Razorback fans? This is a bitter group. I respect the bitterness and the defeatism. Georgia demolishes them 45-17, but the Arkansas fans were ready for that. They're 1-2 under new coach Ryan Silverfield's first season. They got just crushed by Utah and Georgia, and, you know, was not good, but there is a mass protest. There was a fan group that decided to do a reverse sellout. They tried to get no one to show up at the game, like go COVID on it, play it in an empty stadium. There was almost no one. The pregame tailgate was described as a complete ghost town. I don't know. Still seemed like people were eating some. There were paper bags over fans' heads. Somebody had a sign that made the broadcast, "At least we have basketball." It was not John Calipari in a mask. It was just some rando. They are all over Hunter Yurecek, who is the chair of the College Football Playoff Committee, I think. Or at least is on the cut, but is now dealing with an absolute. I've never seen a program this angry 3 games into a new coach's tenure. If you, Mark, you've been around the SEC a long time, but this is wild. They got to look, their budget is too small. There's going to be a study on their feasibility of competitiveness or something. Like, it is ugly at Arkansas.
3: We all hear the radio ads about the IRS. 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

0: Dan, you left out the most humiliating thing of the day. Oh, did you guys catch this during the broadcast? So Georgia's defensive line, they felt like they weren't getting enough good work in this game. And so during a TV timeout, they got footage of the D linemen were doing some drills to stay fresh. Essentially treating Arkansas like a scrimmage. And Kirby was asked about it after the game and said, yeah, that's what our coach wanted. He felt like they weren't running the ball enough. We wanted to stay loose and get some good work out of this game. You know what I mean? We don't want to waste the opportunity to squeeze in some extra practice during this Arkansas game. And that's a low for you. I mean,
1: you're limited hours, right? Don't you?
0: I understand why the base is all the way out on Hunter Yurecek. That's, they've been building up that for a few years now. I texted some buddies. I was just like, explain this to me. Like, how could they be, this was after two games. I was like, how could they be this out on Silverfield this quickly? And they're just like, well, they were never in on Silverfield. So that's, what do you expect? And I think that's probably a product of a little bit of just what a wacky SEC carousel that was, that, you spend all this time building up to, we think we're getting Alex Golish, we think we're getting Rhett Lashley, we think we're getting Eric Morris, and you end up with Ryan Silverfield after the way the dominoes fell there. And I think that was disappointing to people. But yeah, I can't, it's bad, but I am surprised. I don't know that it just feels like way too early to be like, yep, this is going to be a one and done. Obviously it should be like, it doesn't make any sense. This is why we got to expand the playoff, Dan. This is why we got to open the door to more programs because people should not, have to experience, this kind of frustration.
1: Skunk running loose in the stadium. Not a good sign. Not a good, visual. People who do not have problems. All my West Virginia Mountaineers, Rich Rod takes the Mountaineers to Charlotte. It was a Duke Mayo's classic. As if you needed to encourage West Virginia fans to drink more than what they already do. They were drinking mayo in the stands. They were so happy to defeat Virginia, 38-27. Michael Hawkins Jr., 5 total touchdowns. The offense looks like a Rich Rod offense. Like, he's got his personnel kind of here. And WVU is 3-0, a wild deal, a really quality win over Virginia. Thoughts on that one, Max?
0: Man, Michael Hawkins Jr., I feel like if he had stayed at Oklahoma, which he had no reason to, but if he had stayed at Oklahoma, he probably would have been subbed into the game here at some point against Michigan or New Mexico with how rough things have been for the Sooners. But what a great career move by him to go out to Morgantown with Rich Rod, with Cam Cook, the Jacksonville State transfer. And those guys have just been dominant. And huge win over Virginia. Rich Rod, he's 3-0. That's his second win already over a top 25 opponent for a job that was like just a complete roster flip rebuild when he got back there. Michael Hawkins, number 2 this morning in the updated QBR rankings nationally, because he's just been an elite on the run. I think you've seen growth as a passer. West Virginia, I think they're going to be a problem. You watch Texas Tech Houston on Friday and sort of like, okay, maybe BYU is definitely the best team in this conference. I don't know. There's probably 5, 6, 7 teams that are looking at the top and feel like it's wide open and they got a shot. And the vibes are very strong from West Virginia. Rich Rod said he had Red Solo Cup plans for after the game. And I think a lot of their fans do.
1: So there's a big, I wouldn't say big, but there's a little rivalry between Virginia and West Virginia over the song Country Roads. Country Road, Take Me Home. It's obviously big in West Virginia. People say in Virginia that it was actually written about Virginia because the Blue Ridge Mountains are mostly in Virginia and the Shenandoah River is overwhelmingly in Virginia, and John Denver never actually went to West Virginia. And they like to give the West Virginia people a little hell that even their most famous song isn't theirs. Should this game At least they should be play this thing annually and have it determine who the song is actually about. Could we add some stakes to that and make it like the country roads, or is it just West Virginia? Does West Virginia get to claim it forever, or is there anything to this Virginia claim?
0: And you can you're go saying we co-op hole. This and we make it like a John Denver Mayo Bowl, basically?
1: Yeah, yeah. I mean, the Mayo, everyone likes the Mayo Bowl. It's not the Pop-Tart, but it's close. But could we make this the John Denver Bowl or something? I don't know. Is there something here that we could have bring the song into it?
0: I like it.
1: I don't think you should take this from West Virginia. I think the Virginia people are kind of bullies with this. Let the West Virginia people have this song. They love it. It's globally popular, all of that. Quickly, you mentioned the Texas Tech victory Friday night. Absolute banger up in Lubbock, 28-26 over Houston. Connor Wegman was terrific, made the big plays, but it came down to a goal line stand for Tech. And stopping him right at the inch yard line. Thoughts on the on Texas Tech holding off Houston to kind of still maintain that Big 12 dominance right now?
0: Work in progress for Texas Tech. I think big to get Kenny Johnson and Jacoby Williams and some of the guys who stepped up for them when they did. I think you saw Will Hammond gain some confidence as it went along after they threw out Tommy Castellanos for the first snap of the night on offense, and he tried to throw a ball away and threw a pick. That was not a great omen or a great start for Texas Tech. Impressive by Connor Wegman, and I think Houston is going to stay in this race, and I just think there's enough experience and enough guys coming back there that, you know, they showed they played a much tougher than they did a year ago and had the chance there, on the two-pointer after a great drive to go and try and tie it. So, I thought it

0: impressive fight from Willie Fritz's squad. All he does is win everywhere he goes, and he's going to continue to win at Houston. But I think it's a very different challenge for Joe McGuire this year without Brendan Sorsby and without all these NFL players that they had a year ago. And you see the difference. I think they're kind of like I said about Alabama. Like, I think there's going to be growth over the course of the season where you feel like by the end of it, they're a lot better team. But right now they're learning on the go and making mistakes. Very talented. Good to see them get Trey White back. LaDainian Guyton, the true freshman that they took out of Georgia, Mark. That guy is a freak show. Certainly looks like the next David Bailey over there. So you can see the chess pieces. They're just still trying to kind of figure out how to play it.
1: Kamario Taylor, Mississippi State. 4 touchdown passes. Massive come-from-behind victory against South Carolina. You, Max, you and I have been talking about him since week one. He's unbelievably good. I mean, like, he is so good. I went back and looked at his recruiting rankings. I'm not sure how, what did everyone miss? He was a third-ranked player in Mississippi. Wasn't eighth best quarterback. Things. I mean, this guy is phenomenal. They've now manhandled Minnesota. They went to South Carolina and won. I know it's South Carolina. I know they were chanting fire Shade Beamer at the end of that thing, but they got Mizzou this week and then Alabama. At what point is Mississippi State for real as a team? And how good is this guy, Max?
0: Yeah, I think we've been doing the small sample Heisman segment. Would you say, is it kind of consensus one Trinidad, like is two Kamario Taylor at this point?
1: I think Darian Mensah gets in there still.
0: Mensah?
1: Yeah, he's hovering. There still are the name power, but
0: yeah. Yeah. I just to stare down to go on the road again and to stare down a 16-0 deficit, and rally back the way they did, and you know, once again filling up the highlight reel as he went. He's fifth in total offense right now, sit top six in QBR. This team is going to pull upsets like that. That's just, you know, you can see it coming. They've already been doing it. But the way that he responded when it wasn't right and got, you know, just stayed chill and kept playing. Really cool to see. I think Mississippi State, I would assume as we record this, I would assume they're going to move into the AP top 25 for the first time in Jeff Levy's tenure. They had lost 19 of their last 20 SEC games entering Saturday. So it's a huge step forward. And honestly, guys, I think if we threw out all the priors and the preseason rankings and stuff, there's a few of these teams right now. And Bill Connolly posted his resume, SP Plus. There's a few of these teams, Mississippi State, UCLA, maybe Northwestern, who destroyed Colorado. There's a few of these teams that if you just threw out all the priors, you'd say like, man, are they like a top 10, top 15 team right now? I think you'd probably say that about Mississippi State being in that maybe that top 10 range just based on what they've done so far.
1: Big
0: Dylan
1: 10
0: Stewart
1: fans.
0: Did come back though. Dylan Stewart looked like a monster once again. So that was encouraging to see. It's a little surprising to see some of the Fire Beamer stuff. Right. This again though, Dan, this is what we lose if we expand this playoff.
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17: 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They're everywhere, all over social as well. It is SEC Unfiltered. Chris Phillips, just back from Oxford, Mississippi, my friend. Great to have you back with us. It's been too long. I just want to talk a little bit about Oxford and the atmosphere and what your weekend was like, man.
21: Mike, what's going on, man? I appreciate you having me on, as always. Yeah, it was everything you could imagine and more, I would say. Got in on Friday, late Friday. You could feel the energy. You could feel the excitement, and that led into Saturday. And, I mean, it was more than a college football game, but it was also everything we love about college football, the intensity, the energy, the passion. I thought the fan bases, for the most part, behaved, if you will. There was a lot of signage out there, a lot of late. Funny Lane Kiffin jabs and from the Ole Miss side, if you will. You had your LSU folks out there loud and proud, but it was everything you love about college football and a college football rivalry. And I think it's rivalries that make the sport one of the things that make the sport great, Mike. So, yeah, I mean, it lived up to it leading up into the game, and, you know, what an electric scene that was. I mean, I said it all week and it came true. I know that Oxford seats about 67,000, but it was going to feel like 167,000. That was the vibe in there. So, yeah, had a great time, had a blast. It was one of the best environments that I've ever seen for a college football game. And again, it felt bigger than just a college football game. So, was very fortunate to be there for that one.
14: I think it's a confirmation, if you will, Chris, about Pete Golding, this win. And I'm not sure that

0: that everybody, I mean, I know he's a good coach. We know he's a good coach. He did a great job at the end of last season in that position, beating Tulane and then Georgia and coming very, very close to playing, you know, for the national championship had they beat Miami. But this is a win that is one of those, if you want to talk about signature wins that he desperately needed, that's it to me. That the way he, you know, coached that game and the way that they responded and, you know, the way that the players played in the game and not let everything get, you know, under their skin. I thought that was part of the day as well. But now you go on the road to Ole Miss. I mean, there's not going to be an easy week for anybody, not LSU, not Ole Miss, not anybody in this league. And I think that's what you can say after the first 3 weeks. This league is a gauntlet, and if you get out of this unscathed with just two losses, you've done quite a job in this league this year.
1: Yeah, I mean, to your first point, I think you're right. It's a validation of everything that Ole Miss is and has become, right? And I obviously we'd be remiss if we didn't mention that it was Lane Kiffin that built it up into what it is largely, because when he took over years ago, they were, you know, and this is the words of Ole Miss buddies that I have, that they were irrelevant, they were insignificant, they were, you know, a program down in despair, if you will, and he brought them out of the depths and made them nationally relevant, made them a sexy location, dare I say. So, but it was a validation that Pete Golding, at least in the short term, right, because who knows what happens 5 years from now, but at least in the short term was the right choice and the best fit for this program. Obviously, if you lose that game, it brings up a lot of questions, and I've seen a lot of pieces this week on it proves that Ole Miss is bigger than a coach, right? The program is bigger than just one individual coach. Like the program is in maybe even a better standing right now than LSU. You take whatever route you want and draw whatever conclusions you want, but it was a massive win. It's also just, you know, a massive win, like you mentioned, for a football team in Ole Miss is trying to get back to the college football playoff, because you're right. It's easy to stack up losses in this league with how difficult the schedules are. I mean, you mentioned it, man. Hey, Ole Miss, congratulations, pat you on the back. You beat LSU. You got to go to the swamp. You know, like there's no week off to celebrate after winning that football game. And LSU, same thing. They're licking their wounds. They got a you know, a ticked off Texas A&M team who's also trying to rebound from losing a football game. That game, of course, taking place in Death Valley. So, yeah, there's no weeks off in the league. That's why I said, you know, on a side note going into the season, that I think this is the year we get a 9-3 SEC team in the playoff. Funny enough, Ole Miss was actually the SEC team that I had at 9-3 getting in. So I think when you look at the schedules, I think you look at a 9-game conference schedule, I have a hard time believing that we won't have a 9-3 team make the college football playoff just because of, like you mentioned, how difficult the schedules are and how deep the league is.
2: Hey, Chris, from the LSU side, do you think give me an assessment of Sam Leavitt. For me, I think he's running way too much. I think he's giving up on these play designs and is just trying to be, I won't say reckless, but he's just, for me, he's not gonna survive the entire season here if he just continues to run as much as he's running. I think deep down, I think Lane Kiffin probably wants him to let the plays read out the plays better. Give me your assessment of Leavitt through a couple of big games. We saw him at Clemson, and then we saw him in Oxford.
1: Yeah, I mean, listen, game one, it worked out well, right? We all talked about his athleticism, and, you know, even coming out of that game, I was asked to, you know, give my assessment, of course, and, you know, nitpicking that game, you're right, everything you just said, you came out of it saying, well, you know, if they're forced to throw it, right, the passing game, what does the passing game give you? And I think that's the big takeaway coming out of Ole Miss, too, is you're right. He was very panicky early, bailed on the play early if the first read wasn't there, just took off running, and the plays broke down a lot. They also got dominated on the line of scrimmage in that first half, I might add, or for a large part of that game as well. So that'll be the big key for them, I think. Obviously, what does Sam Leavitt give you in the passing game? Not having Tre'Davious Green for the next 4 to 6 weeks, I believe it is going to be a massive blow. I'm curious to see who steps up there, but no, I think you nailed it. Sam Leavitt's a guy that is, you certainly don't want to take his athleticism away. It's one of the things that makes him, you know, who he is, makes him a really special player, but, you know, also at times it can get him in trouble. So some of the decision-making needs to improve. The overall passing game's got to improve as well. I think that's going to go a long way in, you know, determining what this team's ceiling is. I picked them to go 8-4, admittedly, in this season. I think certainly better than that is still on the table, but it's got to get right in a hurry, man, because, again, A&M's coming to town, and they're licking their wounds, and I think both are looking at this as, you know, these were two playoff hopefuls. Both were looking at this, or are looking at this, as a must-win. You lose this one, you pick up your second loss, you give yourself right. no room for error, so it's got to get corrected in a hurry.
0: Chris, how good is Mississippi State and what they did against South Carolina? To me, that was one of the more impressive games that happened under the radar because of all of the other stuff that was going on in the league on Saturday. But you fall behind 16-0 against South Carolina on the road. I know South Carolina may not be that great, but, man, that's just a really good way to come back, bounce back on the road. You had a weather delay to deal with and all that stuff. But, man, Kamario Taylor seems to be the real deal 3 games into the season.
1: Yeah, you know, I actually got to watch a lot of that game on Saturday. And, you know, I picked Mississippi State to the disdain of many South Carolina fans. You know, we saw it on social media all week. I think a lot of them were confused, you know, and I think it's because they look at the logo and they look at the record of the last 2 years, and you know, they don't understand, you know, why there was so much Mississippi State love going in. But I think you saw why Saturday, and I'll tell you, man, I think they're for real. Now, when I say for real, do I think they're going to go 10-2 and go to the playoff? I'm not quite there yet with Mississippi State, but this is a for real good team, right? Like, this is no fluke. They're not fluking their way to this 3-0 start that they're on. So, Kamario Taylor is a straight-up dude. I mean, one of the best quarterbacks in college football, I feel like, already. The receiver position, I mean, they've just got track star on track star on track star on the outside that can make big plays. Fluff Bothwell's having a great start to the season at running back. And then defensively, the Zach Arnett effect, you know? I mean, he's made an immediate impact for them, and they're playing much better defensively. So, yeah, I think this is a legitimate, and every week is going to be an opportunity, obviously, to prove themselves. But no, I think this is a legitimate team. Like, this is a really good football team. Another great opportunity again this weekend when they take on Mizzou at home. But no, it's, man, I mean, it starts at the quarterback position. They got a guy in Kamario Taylor that he's going to give them a shot to win every single game.
2: Chris, in Tuscaloosa, give me your thoughts on just the continued slow starts by Alabama. Is there a common theme here that you see? And obviously, you see the great adjustments, or whatever the word you want to use is, that they make in the second half, where they play so much cleaner in the second half. Give me a thought there of what's going on in Tuscaloosa.
1: Yeah, it's kind of a little bit of everything, isn't it? I mean, it just, hard to pinpoint one thing. I mean, definitely look at the offensive side. They're getting off to somewhat sluggish starts defensively. Yeah, it's a little bit of everything, man. Does it continue this weekend? Funny enough, they have South Carolina. And South Carolina's a team that they've got the opposite problem, right? They'll start fast but fade down the stretch and lose games when they're leading. So, what gives? I mean, something has to give, right? So, yeah, you know, I think people, heck, I've seen some commentary this week. People are still fading Bama a little bit. This is one of the reasons I was high on Bama guys coming in, is that the start of the schedule is conducive to a big start. They're going to be able to go through these growing pains and go through these ups and downs and still win football games, right? Like, that's the key here. So they're going to be able to figure themselves out before they get to Georgia on October the 10th. So it's a real test. You know, South Carolina, the way they've played in the last 2 years, it's a real test this weekend, though. So when they cut it on, they cut it on. I mean, that's the good news for Bama folks, right? Like, offensively, I mean, Keelan Russell looks awesome. I think he's the truth. When they start to cut it on, they start to cut it on. But you're right, they got to figure out a way to get off to a faster start. If not, it will come back to bite them. But I don't think they have much trouble this weekend against South Carolina. But, yeah, certainly an interesting trend that's taking place right now. They got to get out of the gate faster, no doubt.
0: Chris Phillips with us, who is the creator, founder, entrepreneur, SEC Unfiltered. Happy to be with us here, and we're glad to visit with him. I want to ask you this. Coming out of Week 3, are you more concerned about Oklahoma or Texas A&M?
1: That's a great question. I'd still say Oklahoma. The offense is just so bad. I mean, it is so bad. And it's not going to get any better, right? They're going to Athens, Georgia. I think Kirby Smart and company are just licking their chops. And I think they're going to put John Mateer in a blender. It's got to be Oklahoma, because I think even for A&M, and they have their issues, don't get me wrong, but that, again, the offense just – I think John Mateer at this point sort of is who he is. They both have, funny enough, similar problems. That's what's funny about this question. But, yeah, I'm going to go Oklahoma. I'm going to go Oklahoma. I still think with A&M, I trust Mike Elko a little bit more to kind of pull them out and figure some things out. And also, too, by the way, you know, we're talking about a Marcel Reed that, you know, led A&M into the playoffs still last year and has done some good things. He's just inconsistent. That's the problem that I have with Marcel Reed, and many others do as well. John Mateer, guys, if you look at his track record against Power 4 teams, he's been consistent, just consistently bad.
3: Ooh.
1: So... I think it's going to get again. I think it's going to get worse before it gets better. I think A&M could go into Baton Rouge and win. I mean, Marcel Reed has owned Blake Baker and LSU. Oklahoma going into Athens, guys. Oklahoma has a 0% chance to beat Georgia. Zero. I will go gladly on record. And I, you know what? Here's the thing. I'm swallowing my own pride here, because in the preseason, I had Georgia going 11-1. This was the game I had Georgia losing.
3: Oh, wow.
1: Like I was picked an upset, thought, hey, I think this Oklahoma team is going to be good. They'll be able to give Georgia problems in the trenches. They're one of the few that can do it. I'm completely swallowing my pride, saying I was dead wrong, and I think Oklahoma's got 0% chance. Georgia's just on a different level. So, and I John Mateer's not a good enough quarterback to go in there and do that. So, I'm much more concerned, because again, I still think A&M is going to be running 8-4, 9-3 team fighting for the playoff. This Oklahoma team, guys, might go 6-6.
3: But will we learn anything about Georgia's offense? They've had no tests so far, Chris. Will that Oklahoma defense teach us anything new about Gunnar Stockton and the guys around him?
1: Yeah, I think so. I mean, I don't think Georgia's going to drop 50 again. I mean, if they do, we got to start having a different conversation about Georgia. You know, I think they'll certainly get a stiffer test than they have. I mean, you know, the first three games they played have been against, Arkansas and the two non-cons. I mean, not a whole lot to learn there,
3: yeah.
1: You know, all due respect to the Hogs. So, yeah, this will be their – I mean, I'm excited from the if I'm talking from the Georgia perspective, I'm excited from the Georgia perspective to see the offense and really see the entire football team go up against somebody that really you feel like has a pulse, especially Georgia's offense against Oklahoma's defense. Because, I mean, again, their offense has been – unstoppable. I mean, they have done what they have wanted all season long. So I'm sure Kirby's excited. I'm sure the players are excited. I know I'm excited to see them go up against somebody that can really give them a challenge. But I mean, guys, I took Georgia minus 13.5 when it opened. I'm a believer in Georgia, number one. Number two, I don't believe in what Oklahoma's doing right now. This game could be 27-0. You know what I mean? Like, it could be – I don't know if Georgia – you know what this kind of feels like? It feels like the inverse of when we talked Oklahoma-Michigan. When I was talking Michigan, I'm like, I don't even know how Michigan scores double-digit points, except I'm relying on Georgia to do the job, not Oklahoma. So, yeah, it's going to be tough sledding for OU offensively. And, you know, Georgia, it'll be a test on offense, but I think at some point they wear them down. And if I had to give a score, which I will at some point, I'd probably go – 24-7, something like that. I think that's probably the right score here for this game in Athens.
2: Last one for me, Chris. Who's on bigger upset alert, Ole Miss or Texas?
1: You know what's so interesting about you asking that question? I'm picking both of those upsets.
2: So, there you go.
1: Here's the thing. I think you have to say Ole Miss because Florida's favored. I mean, Florida's favored to win the game. So, it's crazy to think, what does Vegas know? But I think it's a tough spot for Ole Miss. I think we're going to see vintage Swamp this weekend. I really do. Like, I think the Swamp's going to be unhinged. I think Florida's got a really good football team, by the way. I picked them to go 9-3. you know, I think they could. I think Florida could be in the playoff. Like, I think they've got a really, really good football team. As far as the Tennessee-Texas game, guys, yeah, I took the bold prediction and went Tennessee to get the win. I know it's a young freshman quarterback against Will Muschamp's defense, and they've been really good. I have my trust issues still with Arch Manning in this Texas offense,
3: yeah.
1: Specifically Arch Manning. Yeah. Like, they played one excellent quarter of football against Ohio State, and they got the win, and that's all that matters. But my brain won't allow me to forget the three horrendous quarters they played.
3: Yeah.
1: You know, and like, how bad Arch Manning looked for three quarters. Now, he looked great in the fourth. Looked great, but, well, yeah, I've actually got both of those upset that.
3: Yeah, and Chris, he wasn't great against UTSA this past weekend. He just really wasn't.
1: He wasn't.
3: SECUnfiltered.com on X at C Philly, PHILLY 19, and at SECUnfiltered as well. He is Chris Phillips. Always a pleasure, man. Enjoy the games, and we'll stay in touch to do this again soon, man.
1: Yeah, y'all the best. Appreciate it. Anytime.
3: You bet. 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X, Facebook, Instagram, TikTok, Threads, Twitch. They're everywhere. It's SEC Unfiltered. Still to come, some talk about the Texas Longhorns, the number one team in the nation, on the other side of this time out here inside the press box. 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
5: And now we take you to a Texas where our man Eric P. Henry is beat writer for the Texas Longhorns on Horns 247. Great to have you with us, Eric. We got a big one this weekend as the Texas Longhorns take their top ranking all the way to Neyland Stadium in Knoxville to take on the 14th ranked Volunteers. Should be a great matchup. I'm wondering what folks are thinking right now of Arch Manning. He'd had such a great comeback in the win over Ohio State, but he hasn't looked real sharp, and that includes this past week's win over UTSA. Am I wrong in that assessment?
6: No, I wouldn't say you're wrong in that assessment at all, right? I think most people, when they looked at Arch Manning entering this year, right? Because last year was what it was. It was a great final six, seven, eight games of the year. Obviously, the start of the year was a little bit disappointing, but I would say a lot disappointing, but also probably got blown out of whack considering the expectations for Arch coming into the year, which were probably set too high. But again, with that said, I think most people thought a year of starts underneath his belt, right? An offseason to clean up some of the things mechanics-wise. And you think that, you know, you're going to get a quarterback who's due for a second-year jump. Well, you saw that week one, right? No disrespect to Texas State, but I don't think anyone's expecting that Arch Manning shouldn't have the type of game that he had against Texas State. Week two against Ohio State, not all his fault, guys. The drop from Cam Coleman, that was kind of a fluky play, ends up in the hands of the Ohio State DB. Ryan Wingo drops a surefire touchdown, right? So next thing you know, Texas is down 10-0, 14-0, whatever it is, and then you're kind of playing off schedule there. But the UTSA game, yes, that was a little bit concerning. That's the type of game that if you're a Texas fan or just someone who watches college football nationally, you thought that type of game was behind Arch Manning, a game where Steve Sarkisian said postgame he thought that Arch Manning relied on his legs too much and really stopped trusting what was in front of him. Guys, if you know, and I wouldn't blame you if you hadn't seen the game because it was on SEC Network Plus, wasn't exactly a nationally televised game, but this was not a game that Arch Manning was under duress. This was not a situation like last year where he was running for his life. Arch Manning has had a lot of time to deliver the football this year. He just, his mechanics just kind of broke down, and then when all else failed, he decided, hey, I'll just run and play it safe. That is not the reason they have number 16 under center. That's not the type of offense that Steve Sarkisian is looking to run. So, yes, that will need to be cleaned up heading into Neyland Stadium this weekend.
7: Eric, what do you give me a thought of what did Texas learn about themselves coming out of the Ohio State win, other than obviously we know the fourth quarter comeback. What did Sark feel like he's learned about his football team that maybe he didn't know before the Ohio State game?
6: I know this is going to sound super cliche, but I do think if you were asking Steve Sarkisian, this would be the answer. I think he learned the type of resolve that this year's team has. And I again, it's cliche. It's probably not the sexy thing, but I'll say this. I think in today's college football, when you're replacing 40, 45, 50 guys every year, right, because of the transfer portal, because of graduation, which almost sounds hilarious to say, considering guys, some of you don't graduate anymore, they just come back and play for a sixth or seventh year and file a lawsuit, but you're losing guys because of graduation, the transfer portal, whatever it may be. I do think, and Steve noted to us in the offseason, that he wanted to make more of an effort to build a level of continuity with his team that he felt he failed to emphasize last year, right? So I do think he learned that, hey, given all the new players on this roster, all the guys who are coming in here, some guys coming in here to be one and done, like the Cam Coleman and others, right? We're going to get here for 1 year, ideally win a championship and go to the NFL, and then some guys are going to be here, you know, maybe a little bit longer, like you know, maybe possibly a Hollywood Smothers and others. Guys who have different, you know, I don't want to say different agendas, right? But, you know, their situation is different. To get all of them to come together, get on the same page, not quit the first time they were punched in the mouth, I do think if you were asking Steve Sarkisian, he would say that he learned the measure of resolve that this year's team has, and that that's something that they can lean on. Times are going to get tough in SEC play because this schedule does not get any easier.
7: How do you think Will Muschamp plays it this week? Does he blitz this guy? Does he play more zone? Does he try to confuse him, or does he just bring the house as far as and make Faison Brandon have to beat the blitz?
6: No, I do think this is a game where Will Muschamp's probably going to want to put the ball in Faison Brandon's hands and make him a thrower, right? And that's not saying, you know, that he's not an adequate thrower. I think when we spoke with all of Texas's defensive players yesterday during media availability, they all said that, hey, we think this guy can throw and we're not going to disrespect him. I think one of the interesting quotes, I believe it was from Justin Crier when asked about Faison Brandon's dual threat ability, Justin Crier said, hey, you know, we're not going to have a situation like the Tennessee Titans and Philadelphia Eagles where, you know, the quote comes from Jeffrey Simmons where he's disrespecting Jalen Hurts and all of a sudden Jalen Hurts beats him. So I thought that was interesting. Clearly they are respecting his ability as a passer. But again, you know, you look at the level of competition, right? This is going to be a step up for him. And also, you know, I think a lot of fans here in Austin, when the move was first announced that Will Muschamp would be returning and replacing Pete Kukowski, it was, you know, really, really well received. A lot of fans kind of nostalgic for the old days. You know, of course, Will Muschamp represents kind of a golden era of Texas football from years gone by. But I think the expectation was that, quote unquote, Coach Boom was going to come and he's going to be blitzing all over the place and whatnot. You haven't quite seen that in the first 3 weeks. I think part of that is, and Steve Sarkisian said as much, they were vanilla against Texas State because they didn't want to show what they had to Ohio State. Probably a little bit vanilla against UTSA. But I do think, you know, styles make fights, right? And I think this is the type of week, again, going up against a young freshman quarterback where you probably are going to see more of the pressure. See guys like Colin Simmons and Raheem Biles and others with, you know, the double A gap pressure kind of, you know, for lack of a better phrase, unleashed. I do think you'll see that on Saturday.
7: Eric, what is the unit on each side of the ball that really needs to make a jump here if Texas wants to, you know, Texas has not been number one in the country for a while here. What unit on each side needs to make the biggest jump for Texas to be a true national championship team?
6: Yeah, you know, I think defensively they're starting to make strides on their third down defense. That was an area that they struggled week one and week two, quite frankly. So to come back and really improve against UTSA, I think that's an area that, you know, listen, if you're a defense, you got to get off the field, right? You can perform well on first and second down. If you're giving up third down conversions, A, you're keeping your high-powered offense off the field. B, you're keeping yourself on the field. Certainly going to make you more prone to giving up points. So they're on their way to improving there. I think offensively, a couple of things. One, consistency. That means Arch Manning, but that also means the run game. Texas's run game, yes, they ran for, I think the numbers are going to show 228 yards against UTSA. And I wouldn't blame anyone, again, if you didn't see that game. It was on SEC Network Plus. But go back and watch it. A lot of those yards came in the second half. A lot of the consistency you would have wanted out of the run game, they had stretches where they couldn't get it done. They opened the second half, you know, four carries, negative 1 yards. None of that was sack yardage, right? That was just all UTSA's defense shutting down Texas' run game. I think they want to be more consistent in the run game. And also penalties. Right, this is a team that ranked 134th in the nation last year out of 137 FBS teams in penalties. They averaged over 8 penalties per game. After combining for just 6 penalties over the first 2 weeks, they come back and have 8 penalties against UTSA. They look very sloppy. They're going to need to be more disciplined. They cannot revert back to that. Give you a quick nugget here. Texas last year on the road had 15 false starts. That is something they had to get clean up. And they've done an adequate job so far not committing false starts, but Saturday is going to be the first real test at Henson Neyland Stadium against 8,000-9,000 people, whatever that stadium holds. That's going to be the first real test for that offensive line as to whether they can, you know, remain on task and not jump and commit false starts.
5: Top-ranked Texas, 14th-ranked Tennessee. 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Eric Henry, he'll be ready for it. 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Always a pleasure, Eric. Safe travels this weekend. 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
6: 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Thanks for having me on.
5: 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Fantastic stuff. I got a couple of minutes to kill here if we want to throw anything else out there. And the Powers Picks coming up on Thursday. And my goodness, Jason, Texas at Tennessee, Ole Miss at Florida. Georgia and Oklahoma, LSU and Texas A&M, Missouri and Mississippi State. No shortage of toughies to choose from this week, man.
0: There's so many good games on Saturday. This may be the best college football Saturday we've had.
5: Without a doubt. Top to bottom, no doubt about it.
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11: Our buddy Brad Nessler of CBS Sports, he saw him a couple of weeks ago. Kamario Taylor, we're talking about, the Mississippi State quarterback. 2 weeks ago up in Minnesota when he led the Bulldogs to a big win up there. And then Saturday, they fell behind to South Carolina, but he roared back for the win as well. So the Bulldogs moved to 3-0. By the way, guys, there are two teams. Again, Mike Gray, Spart Heights, Colin Lacey. There are two teams in the country with two road wins over Power 4 programs. You want to know, guess who those two are? Two
12: one
11: programs.
12: One's in Lauderdale County, and the other one's in Oktibbeha County.
11: Miami and Mississippi State are the two teams we're talking about.
12: Oh, it's not Ole Miss?
11: No, it's not Ole Miss. No, road wins. Two Power
12: Was
11: 4.
12: That Broward County?
11: Two Power 4 road wins. Only Miami and Mississippi State can boast that. And we're going to boast about having our friend Taylor Davis back inside the Press Box with us, host of the SEC State of Mind podcast alongside Auburn Tiger great Jason Campbell. Find it wherever you find your favorites. Of course, on YouTube as well, youtube.com/SEC State of Mind. And on the SEC Network with Matt Schumacher and Aaron Murray for SEC Saturday Night. They were in Columbia Saturday afternoon for Mississippi State and South Carolina and TD. I really want you to kind of tell us what you saw, interactions between head coach Jeff Lebby for State, quarterback Kamario Taylor, especially after that little tipped interception on the first play. I mean, things were not going well, and yet those two kept their cool, man.
15: They really did. First of all, good morning to both all of you. It's so good to be with y'all. I love talking ball with you guys. It was so interesting. My first report in the first quarter was actually about what I was seeing from Kamario on the sideline. I wouldn't describe it as nerves. He just seemed a little antsy. He was sitting on the bench. He moved to a chair. He tried to stand. He tried to throw. And it occurred to me, First of all, South Carolina's first drive took up almost 8 minutes of the first half. So he was just sitting.

0: and watching the entirety of the chunk of the first quarter. But prior to that, we had been in over an hour of a lightning delay. So this guy had literally just had, it was like icing him in ways. And I was paying attention and I was noticing he just seemed a little bit different. And his first play out there is a pick. And this is not a guy, it bounced off to the receiver into another guy. And he came back over to the sidelines and almost smirked. And not in a cocky way, just in a, okay, got it out of my system. I know that wasn't me. I'm good. And his relationship with Levy is special. Those two are incredibly close off the field. Levy beams talking about this guy. And he told us in meetings, you know, when we found him, when we talked to him in high school, you knew he was going to be special. But the way he goes about his work, how much he's retaining, Levy told us they have put so much on him in terms of playbook, operation, install. They trust this guy fully. So no one batted an eyelash when the start was a little bit wonky. And I think that's a testament to how much faith they have in this young quarterback. Because that was just his fifth college start. We're all forgetting how new he is at this. And Willie B is a loud stadium to play in. That was also a different environment for him. They took the crowd out of Minnesota almost immediately last week. So very different situation, but I think starting strong and finishing strong are two different things, and you've seen Mississippi State do both.
1: One of the things that we've talked so much with you over the years about is you getting to know the person behind a lot of these players. You really dove into Kamario Taylor as the person in meetings with him this week and what you were able to talk to him after the game. What is that side of it for him? Just seems like as good as he is on the field, a special person in there as well.
0: 100%, Colin. And it's my favorite part of the job. I've talked to you all about that so much. Kamario Taylor, you would never know. If you just picked up the phone and talked to him on the phone, you would never know that this guy is lighting up college football. And I mean that in the best way, because he's so grounded and so humble and so unfazed by everything that's happening. He's an in-state guy. He's incredibly inspired by the fact that he's getting to represent his home state. It means so much to him. And, you know, I do want to give credit to Lenora Sellers, who is getting a lot of heat. The same thing can be said for him. He's an in-state guy. He's been thrown a lot of money to leave South Carolina, and he's opted to stay. Well, Kamario Taylor has been very bold and very public about the fact that he believes God has him in Starkville for a reason, and he is not looking to bounce. And obviously everyone's saying, yeah, well, we'll see how easy that is to do if somebody throws $8 million at him next year. But I really believe that this kid wants to stay home. I really do. And I think that Levy is such a big part of that. His family, Omar Connor, was there and had headphones in and was listening to the entirety of it. His uncle who played. And I just think that there's such a groundedness about this young man. He sees the big picture. He's done interviews and said, money's gonna come if I do this the right way. I don't have to jump at a dollar sign right now. I just need to go about my craft. He walked into meetings with a SpongeBob backpack on, guys. I was like, is that SpongeBob on your back? He was like, yeah, I love cartoons. Like, he's just a kid. He's just a kid that loves Mississippi, loves freaking playing football, and really just thinks that all of the pomp and circumstance out of it, it is just a, you know, that's what happens when your team is good. Funny story also, Jeff Levy told us that he always wears the old school plug-in headphones, the ones that are still like have the wire and connected. Oh, yeah. And he said, beginning of last week, he walked into meetings and he didn't have the plug-in headphones. And I went up to him and I was like, all right, big shot, where's the plug-in headphones? Is all of it getting to you? He walked into our coach meetings with plug-in headphones, guys. He went back to the OGs because Coach Levy put him in his place about it. But I am so impressed by this guy. He is grounded in his faith. He's grounded in his family and his background. And the video of him, you know, just saying, yes, ma'am, and be safe to me is going viral, because I think people are almost surprised when you're that good, that much of a baller on the field, that you could also just be a super sincere, kind young man when you take the helmet off.
2: He believes in a bigger plan.
0: Totally.
2: You know,
0: totally.
2: Just as a former athlete, not even close to him or close to his level, but, you know, playing in this league, I wish I would have had that. You talk about the grounding, the foundation, foundational faith is so important, but you're going this. I mean, you ain't going to be from about 15, 20 minutes from where he played, where he's from. Jerry Rice, where he's from's on the way. You got to go down Octoc Road or come in Octoc Road from Macon. TD, you Auburn. We both
0: Yeah.
2: have Auburn history, but
0: Yeah.
2: the Starkville family connection is similar. This kid has it, you know.
0: Yeah.
2: None of us want to call him that savior, but
0: Right.
2: that's what he is for our program. But it's
0: I get it.
2: bigger. The whole plan has just been laid out in his mind. And when he went to Starkville, Mississippi, like myself, like kids I've known, people who've come on visits, there's just a vibe there that makes you want to stay. And like the timing, oh man, I'm getting chills. The timing of him for this program is it's almost too perfect. And so that's why I just want to sit back and, like you said, let him be a kid and let's watch him. But how good do you think he is, TD? I mean, I know you're getting to know him personally, like, and seeing how he handles situations. Josh Allen? I mean, like.
0: So the comparisons that have been thrown out have, I mean, Cam Newton gets thrown out. I think he's a better passer than Cam Newton, personally.
2: 100%.
0: Lamar Jackson has been thrown out. I asked him, who he liked growing up, and he listed a bunch of guys. But this kid literally has the makings to be one of one, and I'm not over-exaggerating when I say that. He is such a rare breed of all the physical makings. He's 6'4", 238. He can run. He's accurate, he's decisive, he's calm, and then he's got all the intangibles, y'all. He's a leader. He's a true sophomore. He's 19 years old, and he's speaking up in post-game locker room meetings and encouraging his team. Like, he's got everything that you want. He's not controversial. He's not trying to steal the spotlight. It's just like naturally coming to him as a byproduct of his play. I don't think he can just be good. This kid can be great. This kid can take over college football, and they know it at Mississippi State. We started meetings, and Aaron Murray, my analyst, asked Levy, "Am I overdoing this a little bit? Like, am I getting too excited?" And Levy cut him off and was like, "Absolutely the heck not. He is everything as advertised, and he's only going to get better with all of these experiences." And, I've seen a lot of people criticizing the fact that Levy didn't play him much last year. He had two starts last year at the end of the season, obviously the bowl game. Levy told us it was the best thing for the program that he only got two experiences and they were both losses. This guy has taken so much from the fact that he was 0-2
2: Good
0: as
2: point.
0: a starter last year. And it is so, we are in the immediate society, right? Everybody wants immediate progress, immediate results. Jeff Levy really did see the big picture with Kamario Taylor and knew if we do anything last year with a season that was just like right there, the overtime with Texas, the 2 points with Florida, all of those situations, if we do anything to rattle him now, foundationally, developmentally, if we do anything risky with him, this implements us long term as opposed to maybe getting a couple extra wins for the right now. I commend him so much for that decision because they knew what they had. They knew what they had in him. And the way that they've played this, the decisions they've made with him, and how he's gone about this challenge and gift that he views as now holding the reins, it's why we're seeing such success from him. I'm so high on him. If I was buying stock, Kamario Taylor is the stock I'm buying.
1: Hanging out with Taylor Davis, reporter for SEC Network and ESPN. Got to dive into your Auburn Tigers.
0: Do we have to?
2: I mean, if she don't want to, we can talk some more about Octoc Road and the refuse and all
0: Listen,
2: that.
0: I know it's necessary. Let's go.
1: So
2: Battle through it. Battle
1: you
2: through
1: look
2: it.
1: at the game last week against Florida. Florida gets the win at Jordan-Hare. But if you're an Auburn fan, you still have to feel like you're on the right trajectory with what this team is, right?
0: It's only Monday, so the emotions are still very present. Here's the
1: Okay.
0: thing, Colin. I holistically, I do feel better about the steps that are being taken for the program, some of the leadership I'm seeing, some of the development I'm seeing. The problem is, and I think where people get very discouraged very quickly, is it does feel like we say the same things over and over again. Gosh, this is very hard, but I got to put on my sports, journalism hat. I think very highly of Byron Brown. Do I think that this is the answer at quarterback? Right now, no. I haven't seen enough versus Power Four competition. And I was on the sideline for the Southern Miss game. He

0: he can take over when he can just out athlete everybody.
1: Yep.
0: That's not the case when you've got another P4 opponent and certainly an SEC opponent across from you. He is too late on things. He is too late on his passes. He is too late taking off and running. I don't know if it's that he's too late processing. The offensive line is not doing him any favors. We've been saying that at Auburn for 7 years, 8 years. Like, you've got this caveat of quarterback evaluation because you immediately look at the offensive line not being good enough. And it's true. They get pushed around, they get bullied, and they're undisciplined. Seven sacks.
1: Let it out.
0: I know, it's like a therapy session, guys. But so I do think that the offensive line is a massive problem, but it doesn't help that your quarterback is late on things. So I believe in our receivers. I think Auburn's receivers are actually very talented. I'm not sure what happened with the defense. That's always been a strength. They were terrible on third down. There were busted coverages, missed assignments. Tackling wasn't as great. Xavier Atkins was flying around like he always does. They're good. They're talented. It was disappointing to not see some of the same narratives that we have been plagued with for years be the same things. I saw it's been so long since Auburn has won against an SEC opponent in Jordan-Hare. That place is no longer getting you wins anymore. Like, you just don't really see where the same issues we've been talking about are getting rectified. And the reality is, whether Byron puts it together or not, he's only there 1 year. So you don't have any idea, unlike Mississippi State, who's going, look, as long as nothing crazy happens, we've got future in this kid as well. Auburn doesn't have that. They don't know that their backup Tia is the future. So I am a little bit concerned. I won't say I'm hitting like the red flag or anything, but I do worry about how easy it was for Florida to come in and kind of out physical this Auburn team and really dominate. I don't think the final score tells the story. Auburn should have won by 2-3 possessions in that game. So if they don't really step it up in physicality and Byram's timing, this is going to be a very, very long season for Auburn.
1: All right. White out this weekend, right? Missouri, Mississippi State. I don't know how long you pick, like before the games, you choose your outfits, but I need some help.
0: Okay.
1: And all I need is the head part of it.
0: Okay.
1: So like, I'm going to wear one of these two.
0: Okay.
1: Should I go?
0: Solid.
1: I know.
0: Maroon.
1: Can you wear this with a collared shirt? Well, we'll tweak this.
0: Yeah.
1: You can.
0: Yeah.
1: You can wear it with like a golf shirt. Okay.
0: Yeah. I like that one.
1: Or TD, I might just go straight Camario.
0: Okay.
1: Right there.
0: Bart, with all due respect,
2: you look like a swimmer.
0: Don't ever wear that in public. With all due love and respect, my guy.
1: It looks like it's a.
0: No.
1: What is it?
0: I'm looking out for you. You
2: Bart.
0: Do look like you're about to go get some laps in. You're calling
1: it. It does. It looks like I'm going swimming.
0: 100%.
3: Yeah.
0: Get your floaties on.
1: I thought it was supposed to be a skull cap, and it don't look like a skull cap.
0: No.
1: But
0: I like the first hat. I like that.
1: Me too.
0: One.
1: I think that's what I'm going with. But in y'all's production meeting, Aaron Murray's going to bring up Big E's Steakhouse.
0: Yes.
1: To dinner Friday night. That's an option.
0: Okay.
1: Anybody that plays golf, you included, we're playing at the Great Old Waverly on Friday. There's an invite there. So look, whatever y'all need, anything going on to Starkville this weekend, we're glad y'all are coming, and
0: we're looking
1: forward to the atmosphere because we've needed an SEC game like this that meant something, and there ain't no crew I would rather be there doing it than y'all.
0: Thank you so much for that. I'm very excited. It's the first ranked-on-ranked matchup in Starkville since 2017.
1: Wow.
0: It's been a hot minute since we've had this situation in Starkville. I have also heard they're attempting to break the record for most cowbells being rung at the same time. So RIP to my ears. You know what
3: yes,
0: I mean?
3: Yeah, no
1: I'll
3: doubt.
1: Ring all three.
3: No doubt. Let's see. Again, those are the kind of tidbits you're going to get only from Taylor Davis. Again, find her on social media at Taylor Beth Davis and the SEC State of Mind podcast. When will we hear next from you and Jason?
0: We record on Wednesdays, so we will be locked in this week, obviously covering all of the action. Jason was on the call for Auburn, Florida, can provide great insight on that, and myself with all of my SEC coverage as well. So you can find us on Wednesdays.
3: Outstanding. 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Always a pleasure. Take this for the rest of

0: the week, Bart is Mr. Hospitality. That's what we're going to refer to you the rest
1: I'll
0: of the
1: take
0: week.
1: It.
2: As long as I don't wear this hat.
0: That's right. Facts. If you wear that, yeah, all bets are off. Thanks, Taylor. Always. hey, really, seriously, Taylor, thanks for making time for us today. I know we've kind of bounced around the schedule. So thanks for making time for us. We appreciate it. Have a great week.
1: My faves.
0: All right. Enjoy
1: Happy
0: Starkville. Gentlemen, we got more fun tomorrow. You guys ready for that? You won't be here tomorrow. What am I talking about? Yeah, you won't be here. But I do have this. I have Bart Heitsch, Colin Lacey back with me on Friday, actually. We're back on Friday. Aaron Murray, Miss Taylor's partner, is going to be with us on Friday, so we'll talk more about that matchup. I got J.D. Piquel from On3 who's going to join us on Thursday, so we'll look forward to that. And tomorrow, Mike Mote and Jason Powers are back with us, and we'll, again, we'll have some more college football. We'll talk some NFL. You know, we did the whole hour. We didn't talk about the Falcons.
3: That's all right. Not many people.
0: No, do care. Yeah, man, they're bad, y'all. They were.
3: It's amazing. You need a quarterback, and when your supposed savior quarterback is cleared to play football and doesn't want to play football, that poses a problem.
0: That is a problem.
4: I just have one thing to say. NFC South greater than AFC North. The Browns got their first win.
0: They did with Deshaun Watson at the helm.
4: On the way to six, baby.
0: And if you're the Tampa Bay Buccaneers. Yikes. That yeah, not good for them.
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5: Mike Grace with Bart Hytch and Colin Lacey, and later in the show, Jake Wimberly from Jackson, Mississippi's 105.9 The Zone. But we start with Pat Smith, assistant PD, Birmingham's WJOX, co-host of Three Man Front. And great to have you with us, Pat. Going to have some fun here talking a little college football. We certainly want to talk about Bama, certainly want to talk about Auburn. But I got to start with Ole Miss and LSU and get your impressions from what you saw at Vaught-Hemingway Stadium on Saturday night.
6: Buzzsaw. How about that? Buzzsaw at Vaught-Hemingway in the first half. Very impressive. More than anything in the world, I don't think there's a debate whatsoever. I know that Hytch is going to talk about Kamario Taylor being the best quarterback in the SEC. Both best quarterbacks live in the state of Mississippi. Trinidad, undoubtedly the best quarterback in college football. But, man, just an impressive performance, being able to withstand the second-half comeback. So Rebels got another tough one this week, but at least they won the Magnolia Bowl in dramatic fashion.
7: One of the most impressive things to me from that matchup, Pat, was when Kewon Lacy goes down, JT Lindsey is able to come in, and you don't really necessarily skip a beat. Obviously, you're going to lose a little bit when you've got somebody that's in contention for a Heisman, or at least at the beginning of the season, people were talking about it. But you had a running back that filled in and somebody that you have enough faith to go for two in the pivotal point in the game. It's impressive to see what they were able to do without one of their bell cows in the rotation.
6: Well, there's no question about it. The secondary of Ole Miss had been much maligned the first two games of the year. Against Louisville, it's understandable, top 25 team. But unfortunately, against Charlotte, they still had some weaknesses. And you just thought, okay, well, Lane Kiffin, you know, they're going to really take advantage of that. And when their backs were against the wall, the defense made the big plays. But it was just ironic that Ole Miss kind of used the analytics, turned the page, and they, by them going for two and getting the 2 points at the very end of the game, really put more pressure on LSU. It was just a beautiful thing to see out of the playbook of Lane Kiffin. But you're right, very impressed by which the backups were able to come in and do what they did and get a huge win for Ole Miss. It gets harder even this week going down to the Swamp, but at least for that specific Saturday, they've got bragging rights over Lane Kiffin.

0: how about this for my guy Keith Carter, Pat? You know, he just, I've always said it on this show and everywhere else that, like, I've competed against a lot of cats in my day in a lot of different fields and a lot of areas, a lot of courts, whatever. But that guy went about his business, class act. Now they've been to a playoff without Lane. Now they beat Lane there. Both those things happening in Oxford, the logistics we talked about earlier that Colin saw, you know, having to get everybody in and out, all the worry of what was going to happen. Nothing happened. How about Keith Carter, Walker Jones, and these guys keeping this thing together? And is there an exhale for them? I guess would be my second part of that question. Is there an exhale this morning?
1: No, there's no question. You know, when you sit there and you look at what they did, and I'm glad you brought that up, Bart, because it's a situation where so many people, including what we did on our show, we spent a whole segment going over Las Vegas future lines at what would be thrown on the field on Lane Kiffin, including some WNBA items. But anyway, I say that because it's very impressive. There was obviously...
0: Was it a Titleist?
1: It was a powder keg, needless to say, but the way that Ole Miss handled it, just the craziness with game day being there, Lane coming back, very impressed with what the whole administration did. So they have to excel and say, you know what, you know, if we did this weekend, then the sky's the limit what we potentially could do. Because you did host a college football playoff game. You've hosted numerous Egg Bowls, a big game against Alabama, in which they won with Katy Perry there. So, yeah, I mean, Ole Miss has once again stood up and said, look, we need to be considered as one of the premier programs in the SEC. And the way they ran things over the weekend, there's no reason why they shouldn't.
2: Switch it over to Alabama, who got the win over Florida State 50-36 at Bryant-Denny after a rain delay and different things going on around the game. What's your takeaway from 50-36? Because whenever I saw the score, I was like, Florida State putting up 36 points has to be a kind of...
3: Not sure why, but then we seem to have lost. Was it me? Did we lose Colin for a second? That may be on me. Either way,
1: we did.
3: Yeah, either way, give us your thoughts on Bama from the other night, my friend.
1: Yeah, it was a big surprise because the first 2 weeks, I mean, when the Alabama defense had only allowed one third down conversion, one out of 23 opportunities from their first two opponents, including which now looks like a very good Kentucky team on the road in SEC play, and the way Ashton Daniels and that offense was able to pick the Alabama secondary apart, that's the part that just really freaked everybody out. I mean, you could think, okay, you know, you get a busted coverage, that's going to happen no matter who's playing, wherever they're playing. But they were doing it systematically, and they weren't having a problem at all against this vaunted Alabama defense. To me, that was the most shocking. When you fall behind 21-6, and finally the offense woke up like it took them a while to wake up in Lexington, but their running game, their offensive line took control. The defense started wearing down the offensive line for Florida State, and it was just a matter of time before Bama finally overtook them, which was towards the end of the first half. But, yeah, man, that was a lot closer than people wanted to give it credit for. But you have to say at the end of the day, as we all know, in this parity-ridden college football, a win is a win. You just survive in advance to the next week.
0: There was going to be opportunity for advancement, if you will, for whoever came out of that Auburn-Florida game as the winner. I still don't know what I know about either team. We'll find out a lot this weekend, especially about Florida. How good is Florida, Pat? Because if they mess around and beat Ole Miss this weekend, they're going to be a top five team.
1: Listen, based on what I saw the other night, and it's no big surprise because we know what John Summerall, we covered him at Troy. He's a Huntsville, Alabama native, what he did at Tulane getting into the college football playoff. The Gators just absolutely picked apart a really good defensive coordinator's defense. I mean, Auburn's got some dudes on the defensive front. I mean, when you gash them for 495 yards, 495 yards in Jordan-Hare Stadium. That says a lot. I mean, that is the most opposing points in the last 7 years that anybody has scored against Auburn. So you can say whatever you want to about Auburn's problems offensively, but defensively, they have always shown up to make it a ball game. That was the problem the other night. I think Florida's very good. Ball's one of the most underrated running backs in all of college football. People need to be paying attention to what he's doing. But you can see that that offense that they brought from Georgia Tech, they're very confident in the system. Buster Faulkner's done a great job. And this will be a really, really big test. I mean, now they've got success going on the road, getting the win at Auburn. Can they replicate that at home against Ole Miss? But you're right, Bart. If they were to beat Ole Miss, then all of a sudden John Summerall becomes the darling in college football, and that ceiling is going through the roof for what people think that the Gators can do and potentially be a team, an outside shot at getting to the CFP.
2: Hanging out with Pat Smith from WJOX in Birmingham, you look at this Auburn game, and I think it goes to show you that both of these programs are on the upper trajectory. There's no doubt for both of these. To me, it says that John Summerall inherited a better spot than what Alec Golish inherited at Auburn. If you're an Auburn fan waking up here on a Monday morning, what do you take away from this game going forward the rest of the year?
1: Well, you're still very frustrated because that has been the issue with this Auburn program. They cannot win games at home, especially in SEC play. They're now 3-8 in their last 11 in SEC games there at that stadium, which Jordan-Hare used to be the toughest place to play in the SEC. I know that's going to upset people down in Baton Rouge, but Jordan-Hare was. It was a house of horrors for many teams. Ask Alabama, ask Georgia at times going in there. Very difficult place to play. That's what Auburn fans are most just absolutely just freaked out about is that when can we regain, you know, that belief that this is a very difficult place to play? It's a better football team. It's a better coached football team. The problem is that you're relying on a lot of guys, a lot of transfers from the American Conference to get acclimated to a brand new conference. And I'm not saying that Florida didn't go the same route because obviously we know where John Summerall came from, same conference that Golish did. But, you know, it might take a little bit of time for that to translate. The offensive line has been a problem. They gave up 7 sacks the other night. You know, my teammate Cole Kublik, who knows offensive lines better than anybody in the country, in my opinion, we were having a conversation the other day in between shows, and he was very concerned about the offensive line and the development and what that can mean for Auburn trying to run the type of offense that they want to run, and that showed up on Saturday night. That doesn't mean that Auburn can't get that fixed or can't improve as the season goes along. But if you're an Auburn fan, you know, this high-octane offense that was supposed to keep you in games, I know the score said 44-39, but we can all know if you go back and if you didn't watch it, you can go back and look, you know, read the game cast because they had to get a Hail Mary with about 20 seconds left to get them to 39 points and convert a 2-point conversion. The score was not indicative of what Florida did to Auburn, and I think that's what concerns Auburn people this morning is seeing what they did the other night on a program against a team that they believed was on a level footing ground, and it was going to be a good barometer of where Auburn is in the pecking order in the SEC, and this morning they realized they're behind Florida.
0: Speaking of barometers, the one team that hasn't had their pressure checked, really not in this league, not a shot there, Colin, at all, is Tennessee. We didn't hear a lot about them coming into the year. We didn't know a lot about, you know, what the quarterback play was going to be. They didn't, but they can run the football. It's Josh Heupel. Pat, what I've been saying for 2 weeks that I've circled that game is Texas better. Watch out for that game. Any chance Tennessee proves me right that this game is going to be closer than people think?
1: Absolutely. And the reason why is because, I mean, Texas has the luxury of staying in Austin. And as we all know, it doesn't matter where you go in the SEC, it's tough to play. I mean, you're taking your operation for the first time on the road. And it's just a little bitty things. I do a podcast each week with Bill Clark, former UAB head coach. And the thing that just I have learned outside the great X's and O's of a defensive mind that he is being the CEO of a football program and the little bitty details. I know you have people that handle certain things, but Bill would talk about him being worried about, okay, you know, how far are we staying away from the stadium? You know, what kind of food are we going to be served? You know, do I have to worry about food poisoning? Do I have to worry about cameras in the conference room that watch us as we do some walkthroughs, you know, in the big ballrooms in a hotel? You know, all those type things that you worry about when you go on the road that you don't have to worry about at home. And then you go play at a place like Neyland Stadium, which is very difficult. Plus, you're playing at 11 a.m. This is not prime time. You don't get to relax all day and go to meetings and have a little bit of normalcy. I mean, you're getting up and you're eating pasta, you know, at 7:30 in the morning as opposed to your normal morning routine. So, yeah, I think Tennessee's got a big opportunity here because with them not playing Georgia on the schedule, yeah, they've got Alabama. Yeah, they've got LSU and some other games towards the back end of the season. But this is a golden opportunity for Tennessee to live up to their ranking right now, being a top 15 team. And if they can knock off Texas, which I think is all it's possible, then all of a sudden we've got a whole different attitude and a thought process when we talk about Tennessee potentially getting over the hump and getting back to the CFP.
0: Pat, if Florida and Tennessee were to win this weekend, this league is on its head Monday.
1: Well, there's no question. And listen, guys, I know I have been a broken record on this subject for a long time, but we have got to get used to this nine-game SEC mentality. And I'm talking about you got to start thinking of this about the NFL because, all right, so all of a sudden LSU is in a must-win situation against Texas A&M this weekend. Well, guess what? That's another must-win situation for Texas A&M because, you know, already if you lose two conference games and we're not even to the month of October – the CFP committee is probably going to be writing you off pretty quickly. Mm-hmm. And so there's a lot of must-win games, and the reason why is because we have this nine-game gauntlet of an SEC schedule. So Bucks better get ready for those 9-3 SEC teams that we're going to be debating at the first part of November and their strength of schedule to potentially try to get them the CFP. It's a different day. It's a different attitude that we've all got to accept because of this nine-game conference schedule that is just going to be brutal for a lot of teams.
3: Only about a minute left here with Pat Smith from WJOX Birmingham, Alabama, and three-man front. Give me a quick thought on a team in the SEC that's better than you thought they would be and one that's worse than you thought they would be.
1: Well, I don't think there's any question, not playing up to Bart, but it's got to be Mississippi State. I mean, they have just been absolutely going on the road back-to-back weeks, being a middle-tier Big Ten team up there in Minnesota and then doing what they did with everything against South Carolina. No doubt about it. It's another big test this weekend at home against Mizzou, but they're much better, obviously, than me putting them next to last on my ballot in Tampa, Florida.
3: Oh, shame,
1: and I guess the team that that kind of, I don't know, is not living up so far, I'll just tell you, it's probably Auburn.
3: Yeah.
1: I really thought that Auburn, by week three, the offense would be clicking a little bit more. I thought the defense would be a little bit more dominant. So for me, it's got to be one in my backyard, and it's got to be Auburn.
3: I'm going to throw Oklahoma in there as well. That offense is not good. John
0: Matias.
3: They are not good.
1: Mike, I agree with that 100%, by the way. That would be my 1B in that question.
3: Hey, this guy is on the three-man front with our buddy Landon Roberts, and they won four straight Alabama Associate Broadcasters Association awards for Alabama's best sports show. And he's also the state's best sportscaster. Find him on social media at Pat Smith Radio, at Three Man Front, and listen to WJOX.com. Always a pleasure, Pat Smith. Thanks for joining us, man.
1: Guys, have a great week, and even you, Bart, have a good one.
3: Have a good one, yeah. There you go.
0: See you later, Kyle.
3: That's our buddy Pat Smith, who joins us from Birmingham as we get his thoughts on the day. More to come, as we mentioned. We got Jake Wimberly coming up in a matter of moments and Taylor Davis as well from the SEC Network. So we'll talk with Taylor a bunch. She was in Columbia, so we'll talk to her a bunch about Mississippi State, and we'll get more from Jake Wimberly on both State and Ole Miss and the rest of the SEC as well. His CFB Hourglass deal, I got to go back and look. I've got a minute here. Let me see if I can sneak back here and look at what his original picks were. Jake does the CFB Hourglass thing, which is really, really cool. Here we go. Where is he? I know we saw him. He's got Texas and Oregon playing for the national championship.
0: Well, I just would, since we're on this connotation type. I don't know if that's the right word, but
3: yeah.
0: Rest in peace, North Texas. It was a good run for us.
3: Oh, last week.
0: 2 weeks.
3: Okay.
0: That's just.
3: Well, I was facing a. I was staring at an 0-for weekend on my props.
2: Not an 0-for.
3: I was staring. Cool. I was staring at that, but then came Sunday night football. I said, hey. I'm gonna have a little fun here. Let me get
4: Jason Murphy's my
3: over. Let's see. Let me go with Kenneth Walker III for the Chiefs. I think he's gonna go over 82.5 rushing yards. That would have been how many? I think it was a bunch. Oh gosh. Yeah, I said he was gonna go either way. I did good. So anyways, I won my last one. So I'm a winning weekend.
2: Can we not talk NFL, please?
3: We cannot because
2: NFL, please?
3: They're about to be relegated out of the National Football League. Yeah,
0: is a double team Caleb Williams owner. Can we not talk fantasy football?
3: Exactly. Jake Wimberly joins us next, talking college football here inside the Press Box.
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3: And we can talk about both State and Ole Miss with our next guest. He is the host of The Drive, heard weekday afternoons on the aforementioned ESPN 105.9 The Zone. He is Jake Wimberly. Welcome inside the Press Box, friend. Great to have you here. A pretty good weekend for the state of Mississippi, eh?
8: I mean, when you kind of draw it up, you couldn't have drawn it up any better. I mean, Mississippi State, obviously, like a lot of those games up that East Coast line, was in that weather delay from Tuscaloosa all the way up through the Carolinas. But you could see for Mississippi State, and you know, the slow start, there was some panic there, and you thought, oh, boy, here we go. This thing's going to steamroll. And you got to credit the moxie of those young men and that coaching staff to really kind of keep it together in that environment. And then on the other side, Ole Miss, kind of the flip of that. They jumped out, jumped all over LSU. LSU comes back. And then, you know, Pete Golding and Trinidad Chambliss and that whole deal there, really just holding off of LSU there at the end. So, yeah, great weekend in the state of Mississippi.
2: Jake, this may sound like an odd question with Ole Miss coming off a playoff run last year, but what does that win in that game, in that environment, with everything around it, what does a game like that and as flawless as it was execution outside the field as far as operationally, what does all of that collectively do for this Ole Miss football program?
8: I think it just, I think it shows their stability. And that may sound very, you know, just elementary, but I think it shows their stability because there was a lot of questions even after Pete Golding won a couple playoff games. And, you know, Mississippi State fans, and I'm not picking on them, they said, oh, well, this is Zach Arnett 2.0, meaning, you know, a defensive coordinator that got promoted. And look, Zach Arnett's doing a great job in his return to Starkville, but Pete Golding was never Zach Arnett in this situation. I mean, you're talking about a guy that was, you know, highly thought of at Delta State here in the state of Mississippi, highly thought of in the state of Mississippi in recruiting, did a great job for Nick Saban. He was with Lane Kiffin for a number of years. So, you know, I think this shows stability in the fact that, you know, you look at that two-point conversion that they went for there, you know, on that last touchdown. I mean, that takes guts, and that takes also some creative thinking, saying, hey, look, we're going to go ahead and we're going to roll the dice here against a guy who loves to roll the dice, and we're going to make them play from behind. I think it shows stability in the fact that Pete Golding knows how to run a football program. And, you know, we'll see this weekend. I mean, they've got to get – and this was the week that I had circled, not last week. This is the week I had circled. Regardless of what happened with LSU, now how does Ole Miss respond? Having to wake up yesterday, prepare for Florida, a game where they got to go on the road, you know, Florida with a big win at Auburn. But regardless of what happens this weekend, I mean, I think this team is definitely positioned to make a run for the college football playoff. And I think this staff is, you know, again, it shows Keith Carter made the right decision by bringing Pete Golding and moving him to that chair.
0: Switching to down Highway 82 from Starkville to Tuscaloosa, it hasn't been quietly, but Alabama is rolling in second, has. But it's a new look. It's outscored people, you know, give up some points here and there. What was your take coming away from Saturday against Florida State? Two second-half dominant performances in a row. How good is Alabama, Jake?
8: I think they're pretty good. And I say pretty good, that means, you know, a team that's going to challenge for one – you know, they're going to challenge to get back to the college football playoff. Keelan Russell, very good. Again, he's one of those guys. I think when you look at the end of the year, Arch Manning, Trinidad, you know, Kamario Taylor, Keelan Russell, you're looking at your top quarter. You know, don't forget about, you know, what's going on at Georgia. They're really good at quarterback. They fall asleep at the wheel at certain points and times in the game, and that's going to get them at some point. But I think they're really good. I think they're going to win a lot of ball games. You know, I thought Florida State. I felt like Florida State played like I figured they would play. I mean, this is a job that Mike Norvell is fighting for his life, and he was going to have them ready to come into Tuscaloosa and at least swing in Alabama, and they did, and it wasn't enough. But I think Alabama's really good. They've still got to continue to develop in the run game, I think, consistently, you know, outside of Keelan Russell. And defensively, they've got some pieces. They've got, you know, an All-American at safety. They've got a really good defensive front. They've just got to pull it all together. And we're seeing that with all of these teams. You know, we saw Mississippi State sleepwalk in the first quarter, wake up in the third quarter. Alabama, you know, very similar on halves. So we're seeing that kind of around the league, you know. But I think if Alabama can pull it all together, they're going to be really good.
2: Florida and Auburn matching up this past week, and it seemed like, at least going into the matchup, two teams that were on similar trajectories. You felt a lot better about both of those programs with first-year head coaches for both. But I keep saying it, it just seems like the outcome of that game showed you that John Summerall inherited a better situation than Alex Golas. And I that's not to take away anything from what Summerall has done so far at Florida. How impressive is it of what

0: Florida looks like so far. And again, I know it's only 3 weeks.
1: No, I think you're right. If you know, both teams coming in, look, Mario Cristobal said it himself last year, and I don't think he was just coach speaking. He said, hey, look, Florida's one of the most talented teams. After they beat them, he said, this is one of the most talented teams we'll play all year. And there was pieces there. For whatever reason, Billy Napier couldn't pull it all together. Obviously, there was some attrition there, as we see it everywhere with the transfer portal, but they kept a lot of those guys. John Summerall, you know, you talk to people down there, and I'm sure you guys do too. They really like him down there. I mean, he is a good football coach. Not only that, I mean, he's a coach that he's a get-it guy. He gets along with his team. He understands how to connect with his teammates or with his kids down there, our young men. And I think you framed it up well. John Summerall did inherit a better situation. That Auburn situation. And look, Alex Golish is going to do fine there. If you go all the way back to Gus Malzahn, this is probably the best hire they will have had since then. The last two just were swing and misses. But I think Golish and Auburn, you know, they're going to land somewhere around 6 or 7 wins this year. And that's not where Auburn fans want to be, but it's an improvement. And I think their recruiting will improve. Golish seems to have that thing buttoned up a little better. And Summerall, look, Florida, I don't know what their ceiling is yet. Let's look at this weekend, because if Florida can beat Ole Miss, they're a slight favorite coming out the gate in Vegas, then Florida's off to a heck of a start. And we'll see where they go. But I do like where both teams are. I think Florida, though, they're ceiling a little higher.
2: Jake, I don't know what we know about number 2 Georgia at this point. They have yet to be tested. Again, they walloped Arkansas this past weekend. And I look at their upcoming schedule. They get Oklahoma at home this week, maybe going up against that Sooner defense. We'll tell us more about them. They get Vanderbilt at home. I think their first real test is the following week. They go to number 8 Alabama, and later in the season they have to go to Ole Miss as well. What do you see from Georgia so far, and what do you expect to see from them the rest of the year?
1: I think Georgia, you know, very good on the interiors, very good at quarterback with Stockton. Receivers, we're still, you know, everybody questions their receivers. I think they're good enough. Georgia's really good, and I think they're playing with a little chip on their shoulder. And you're right, their schedule sets up to where, I mean, they may only have one loss, maybe two. I mean, they're a 10-2 team at worst, probably. So I would fully expect Georgia to be in that SEC championship game. They've got one of the easier schedules, if you want to call it that, and you know, manageable schedules in the SEC. I think Georgia's very good. I think they're a college football playoff team.
2: We squeeze one more in here with Jake Wimberly of Jackson, Mississippi's 105.9 The Zone. It may not have the national, may or may not have the national prominence that Oxford got last weekend, but this is going to be a big weekend in Starkville, Mississippi, as number 19 Missouri comes in to take on the 24th ranked Mississippi State Bulldogs of Jeff Levy. Can you remember the last time State had as big a game there in Starkville?
1: You'd probably, and look, I'm going to miss one, I'm sure. You'd probably have to go back to Joe Moorhead when Dan Mullen brought Florida in there.
2: Yeah, yeah.
1: You know, and I may have missed one between, you know, there and now, but it's going to be unbelievable. It's horrible. And look, this is something that Mississippi State fans have been wanting and waiting for. And they're going to show up. That place will be, you know, sold out. It'll be standing room only. And look, I'm proud for him. I really am. Jeff Levy, you know, I think you can take him off the hot seat now, right now. I mean, you go to Minnesota and win, you go to South Carolina and win. If they can get to 4-0, and I do expect Mississippi State to win this weekend. I think it'll be a 4-quarter ball game. But playing behind that home crowd, I just think it's going to be – I think it's going to be an unbelievable setting in Starkville. And I can't wait to see it. I think it's going to be fun. And I know Mississippi State fans are ready for Saturday night.
2: 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And again, check out the CFP Hourglass.com as well. Always a pleasure, Jake. Enjoy the week, buddy. We'll talk again soon.
1: Thanks, guys. I appreciate it.
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1: Mike Grace along with Mike Moat and Jason Powers on this Tuesday, and we get a chance now to talk Florida Gator football, y'all. Kevin Winter is brand manager of Gainesville's WRUF, that is ESPN Gainesville, but also studio host of the Gator Sports Network and over 20 years on the air for ESPN Radio. You'll find him on X at Kevin P. Winter, and again online, WRUF.com, and you'll find him inside the press box on this Tuesday. Kevin, welcome. How you been, man? And how about this football season so far? John Summerall might be able to coach a little bit. What do you think?
2: He might be able to coach a little bit, and he might be able to inspire, and he might be able to get these kids to believe. You know, I've said this many times, he won the offseason, but if you want to equate that to the pro ranks, I've watched the New York Jets win the offseason many times, and you don't hand out Super Bowl trophies for the offseason. And the curious part was, all right, what does it look like on the field? And I did not expect, believe it or not, I expected the defense to be ahead of the offense because of some of the returners and maybe the complexity of a Buster Faulkner offense and seeing how it would fit together. Boy, was I wrong. And it's not the knock on the defense. It's more of just how good the offense has been. And they're still missing Eric Singleton.
3: Kevin, for me, looking at the box score, I was very surprised. They ran the ball 53 times. I mean, I would have not expected 53 carries. I would have expected way more close to balance, 50-50. And then obviously with what Philo's been doing through the air the first couple of weeks. But man, 53 carries to only 23 throws. That just shows you, one, they either identified something significantly on film that they could take advantage of, and just the confidence they have, obviously in ball, but they had several other guys get, they had three other guys, Philo, Clark, and Pryor, all got 7-plus carries, so they weren't afraid to spread around the wealth.
2: There's a couple of things on that, Jason. I firmly believe they wanted to establish the dominance with the run game, but also if you can do that, the carryover is, look at the time of possession.
3: Yep.
2: It's 2-1. You kept Byron Brown. And I know when that offense gets clicking, they're not out there long to begin with. However, you now limit

0: the number of possessions that they get in a game. It's a tactic I've seen many times in the NFL, whether it was Belichick back with the Giants against the Bills or Belichick against the Kansas City Chiefs in that 2018 AFC Championship game. The other thing, and Shane Matthews has brought this up many times, the different formations and the different amount of people we put into the game, as you alluded to, it just confused Auburn a little bit. Who's where and what are we going to run out of this set? Right now, there's no predictability. And I think that is a wonderful thing to have if you're an offensive coordinator, because now you're ahead of the game. And that's something that Buster Faulkner was able to do to a T in the Auburn game. If you really want to break it down, you're looking for something to critique, the final 12 minutes of the game probably could have been a little more aggressive on some of the play calling. They were on fourth down and six. That was a gutsy call by John to send out the swing pass to Duke Clark, or I should say a gutsier call by Buster Faulkner for that play. There's some, you know, they've got the look, guys, I believe in you, we're going for it. But you're right, they spread this thing around. The 53 carries was impressive to watch, and it also goes to, you do not have to have your quarterback, who's still getting his feet wet in the SEC, and as a starter, you're not putting it all on his shoulders. Someday they might, and they're going to have to probably, because people may load up the box one of these days, and try to stop Jaden Ball. I'm not sure it's going to work, but you're going to have to. And then you're going to have to cut Philo loose. But if I'm not mistaken, 16 of 21, and now 15 of 22. He's yet to throw the ball more than 25 times in a game the first three games this year. And that's a great recipe.
1: Quick follow-up, Mike. Is. And the beautiful thing is, if you can run the ball with as much talent as they have on the outside, you're going to have a lot of one-on-one matchups with Brown, with Wilson, with, I mean, all those guys they have on the outside. So it's going to make the reads for Philo so much easier and so much more, you know, tons of one-on-one on the outside.
0: Agreed. How do you get the safeties to cheat up and get into the box? I think I looked at one of the end zone cams. I think Ball's 53-yard run, it came against either a 9- or 10-man box. Yeah. That's remarkable, and they still blocked the hell out of it.
2: Sure did. And I was just going to get to Jaden Ball. I mean, that's a Heisman Trophy candidate right there. I know you got Malachi Toney in the same state. I know you got Arch Manning. You've got all of these candidates, Jeremiah Smith at Ohio State. But Jaden Ball put his name there because of the fact that he's such an explosive runner. And you combine him with guys like Dallas Wilson, who we saw glimpses of in the last year or so with the previous regime there. These guys, Kevin, I've known and you've known the capability that you have in the skill position, and now you got a guy like Buster Faulkner and a quarterback like Aaron Philo who can find them, get it to them in the right space, in the right place, and then they can do what they are so good at, and that's doing what they did on Saturday and the first two games of the season.
0: My favorite part about Jaden Ball and the way they're operating this offense is you're in control. They've raced out to a lead in all three games. Obviously, the first two were what they were. But you raced out to a lead, and then you just feed the bell cow. And twice, he's basically had a run in back-to-back weeks that says, start heading to the exits. And he did it against Campbell for 75 yards in a very sloppy second half for the Gators. But he did it the other night on that 53-yard fourth and one. It's just ballgame. And that's the impressive part. You get a bell cow running back like that who can bust it and basically say, good night, the party's over. And that's something special. And Jaden Ball, one thing John wanted Jaden Ball to do, Jaden has very, very quick feet on the lateral movement. John wanted to get away from a lot of the left, right, left, right, left, right. And maybe it's left, right, downhill, or downhill, left, right.
1: Right.
0: Get more north and south, because he can bowl you over. He's not shy of contact. I think it's back-to-back weeks. He's laid a great stiff arm trying to turn a corner. So don't shy away from contact. And that was one of the things that John really stressed to Jaden Ball, was you're big and powerful. You don't have to try to always go around these guys. You can go through them. And the more you do that early, the more it sets up the wear and tear to bust a big play later in the game.
1: Defensively, Kevin, obviously you got a different animal coming to town this week with Trinidad versus what you had in Byron Brown as far as passer. I mean, he is a prolific passer. He can throw on the run. How do you think the Florida defense, and just watching the Florida defense that, like you have for the first three games, where have you seen areas of growth, and where have you seen areas of, boy, we need to tighten this up a little bit?
0: All right, remind me to go back to the growth, because there was one massive growth that stood out, but a lot of people have been talking about the secondary in the first two games especially, where I don't think the Gators really showed a lot. They were pretty vanilla in the first couple of games. You open up the play again, the game against Auburn, third play of the game, Cormani McClain jumps the route and you get the pick. And that immediately just puts you in great field position. There were still times that if Byron Brown was a little more accurate, he had Singleton beat, you know, their wide receiver. He had him beating a couple of our guys deep. Trinidad Chambliss might not miss those throws. Now, this does equate to the second part, which is how do you get to the quarterback? Well, here's the good news. Outside of LJ McCray or Jaden Woods on the outside, you found a new beast on Saturday night, and that's big number 99. For those of you who cannot pronounce his name, it's Emmanuel Oyabadejo. He's the transfer from Jacksonville State. That kid bull rushed the left tackle three times and put him on skates. I got a text yesterday morning from Brandon Spikes, who says, I don't know who tried to block 99, but that kid needs to hang up his cleats. And Todd McShay even referenced it last night, as McShay does his scouting breakdown. 99 is now on some people's radar for some draft picks. And he's only going to get better. And if you can unleash him as just a bull pass rusher, that's something that you don't need to blitz as many times. Trinidad, to your point, Jason, watching him against Ole Miss, his ability to extend plays is incredible. Byron Brown is kind of more upfield and take off and run and then make a move. Trinidad will roll to the outside. You cannot allow your defensive backs or have your defensive backs to cover for 4 and 5 seconds. That is going to be death. So how do you get to him? John said it last night on his coach's show on Gator Talk across the network. Got to send him to his left. Make him throw across his body. So there's one part. The pass rush is there. I thought the interior of the line, Bet, McLeod, Kalu, I thought the interior of the line did a very good job against Auburn in their running game, which they came in wanting to run. Everyone was talking about their running game. Did a really good job. They only got over 102. And Byron Brown's your leading rusher the other night. So it's defense is more of a work in progress, but it's getting better.
1: Right.
0: But yes, this Saturday is going to be a test. The good news is you've got 90,000 lunatics in the swamp.
2: And they will be ready because they're excited about this team. And they are, it was a fun experience 2 years ago when Ole Miss came in there. I can only imagine what this is going to be like. Both teams undefeated, both teams ranked. Happy to have Kevin Winter with us in the Gator Sports Network. And of course, that game coming your way Saturday at 3:30 Eastern Time. I thought it was interesting, Kevin, because I listened to a piece of John Summerall's coach's show last night. Not real thrilled about the rankings. He doesn't think we should have rankings at all at this point in the year. And, of course, we do because, I mean, that's something to talk about. But if you're going to rank Florida, rank them higher than 21st in my mind. This team, I know the first two games, yeah, okay. But I was really impressed with what they did this past Saturday. And here's a stat that I think is really interesting. Two punts total on the night. And the other one that jumps out at me, six consecutive possessions, I believe they had 65 yards or more on their drive. That's getting it done offensively on the road in a very hostile environment. That's what impresses me about this team when you look at what they did offensively Saturday.
3: I'm sorry, we lose Kevin? Where are we?
1: You guys freeze up on frozen there. Looks like he might be frozen on the
2: He's speechless with what my question.
3: I mean, your question's
4: well,
3: like,
4: and again, he did.
3: Emmy award winning.
4: Yeah.
2: Well, I think we got him back. I think. I

0: think so. I think so.
1: All of a sudden, I just dropped out, and then here comes a pop-up that says, Zoom has been updated on your
0: Oh, wonderful. Don't we just love it?
1: Good
0: Don't we
1: Lord.
0: Just love Zoom?
2: No Gotta love them software updates no at the right time. Right?
1: Yes. Okay.
2: I just thought that question made you speechless. That's all.
1: Hang on. Here's what I heard about the rankings. John was asked, hey, by the way, your favorite. And John's like, who the hell favored us? And look, that's I understand the gambling aspect. I learned that for the hard way and also the easy way when I was at ESPN and getting to talk to Moore. I get it. But also, I've always been in agreement. We cannot have rankings until later in the year, but so be it. We have them. We talk about them. I don't know where we should be ranked, but I was shocked when I saw that we were favored. And I do understand 3 points for home field. I understand there's the Lacy factor. I was curious about that. I will say this. There's an adage when it comes to football. It's called a letdown spot. And it happens in the NFL. And there's a prime example of a letdown spot potentially this weekend.
3: Absolutely.
1: You know, all those kids for Ole Miss had one game on their calendar since back when Lane Kiffin departed, and it was the LSU game. It was the LSU game. If this were a game were in Oxford, I wouldn't be as high on it. It probably got their attention that Florida's ranked. It probably got their attention that they ran for 243, but they're still 18 to 22-year-olds, and you just beat the guy who said you're not good enough. There's a letdown.
3: And I'm not sure their Saturday night has ended yet in Oxford still.
1: I did see the pictures of how long it has to take clean up the Grove. That was a bit of a mess. That looked like the 4th of July up in Boston on the next day.
3: Exactly.
1: Know? Yeah.
3: Crazy.
2: They deserved it, though. They deserved it.
1: Oh, yeah. I mean, we talk environments. That was awesome. And when was the last time Oxford, Mississippi had that? And I love that for them. And you mentioned what it's going to be like. Look, this is my second year doing this. I had always seen college football from afar. I had never been inside college football. My students have already told me Saturday night's going to be the best. Saturday's going to be the biggest game and the loudest game you've ever been to in the Swamp.
0: Yeah, yeah.
1: And like, you know, I hear that, and here come the goosebumps.
0: Yeah.
1: You know, and you're looking forward to it. It's got a chance to be special, and now guy's going to go out and do it.
0: Walk us through your up.
3: When that place is jumping, that's one of the top five venues in America when it comes to when their team's good and the crowd is on top of you, the way that stadium is constructed, the noise level in that place is unlike any other in the country when they're hopping. And again, 3:30, it's going to be hopping there on Saturday afternoon, especially when you got the Heisman Trophy kind of favorite that's in the building and all that stuff. That's even going to make it even more hyped. And I think, and you know this, Kevin and Mike, you guys know this, the Florida faithful, they when they see offense, they believe.
0: Yeah.
3: That's the beauty. They've not seen this kind of offensive production this consistently. That's what that fan base loves. And again, you talk to Coach Spurrier and you're around him a lot.
2: He loves it too, by the way. Can I say that?
3: Is what pumps up that fan base. Well, yeah. And they've seen the potential here of this offense being electric.
1: They have, and as I go through my game log from the other day, look, a year ago, it was a lot of sideways passes and trying, you know, on those wide receiver screens, and whether they connected was an issue. And then even if they connected, what did you get for yardage? Downfield passing, people have two different definitions. I think the Madden era of football fan hears downfield passing, they think 60-yard bomb. It's not downfield passing. Those are shot plays. Downfield passing is Dallas Wilson averaging almost 18 yards per catch this year.
0: Yeah, yeah, yeah.
1: Downfield passing is 15 to 10 to 20 yard chunk plays.
3: Yes.
1: You don't have to always take the top off the defense.
3: That's right.
1: They're now mixing in those downfield passes. I mean, heck, there was a pass to Luke Harpring that went for 11 the other day coming across the middle from a tight end. Those plays matter. Inside of the offense, it doesn't always have to be. Back when I played Madden on the Nintendo 64, whatever the hell it was, it was called P-Streaks. It's like all four wide receivers run like the Hail Mary route.
0: Yeah,
1: you don't need that. Take the stuff in the middle, 25 yards of ball in the air, right, and then make some plays. That's downfield passing.
2: Oh, you mentioned Madden and the Raiders. Y'all need to quit 16 penalties. That's like the Raiders used to be. Don't do that. Don't do that. Don't do that anymore.
1: So I guess the good news is for Coach, this is now back-to-back weeks. There's film that you can look at. It's actually all 3 weeks, excuse me. There's film you can look at and say, great, it's a check in the W column, but for the love of God, what are we doing? Now, well, there was one play on the sideline against Byron Brown, the late hit out of bounds. That's about as questionable gets. There are also some dumb penalties that just can't happen.
4: Well, whether he likes it or not, John Sumrall's Gators are ranked 21st in the country, and they've got the fourth-ranked Ole Miss Rebels coming to town Saturday, 3:30 Eastern time. 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Sean Kelly, Shane Matthews, Tate Casey, and our guy Kevin Winter. 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The Sports Lab, that's your show. Is that right, Kevin?
1: So I do the show from 2 to 3, and then my students do 3 to 4. And it's part of our 6 hours of local coverage. Steve Russell goes noon to 2. I got the 2 to 3 block. 3 to 4 is two of my students on the air. 4 to 6, the tailgate with Cardozo and Zach Albaverde. So it's we'll be able to set up something a lot of fun here.
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0: Chargers, Bills, yeah. And I don't know who the Bears quarterback is going to be, but Bears, Eagles last year, that was on Black Friday. Now it's simply on a Monday night at Soldier Field. So of all of those, if I take Bears, Eagles out of it because of my own personal bias, and that's the winner for me, Tony, you know what I'm going to say? And this is heavy on AFC stuff. I'm going to go Pats, Jaguars. I actually think the Jaguars could be on to something, and the Patriots are still trying to figure out their way back to the point they got last season, which would be the Super Bowl.
1: What makes this so intriguing is that we are now going into week three. So we are looking at a very small sample size, probably overrating that small sample size. Like if a team is 2-0, you say, wow, they can win the whole thing. If they're 0-2, where they're dead right now. If these games happened in week 7 or 8, they wouldn't be as intriguing as they are early in the season. I agree with all of the ones you had. I would lean on the Rams at Denver. I mean, these are 2 1-1 teams at the moment, I believe. And, you know, they're good teams. If you lose to a good team to go 1-2, maybe it's deflating. I'm not sure. There's one you left out.
0: What?
1: That I would also put in. Houston at Indianapolis. Houston has started out 0-2.
0: Yeah.
1: Yes, Houston is Houston and the Chargers, it seems to me, are in a lot of trouble. A world of hurt, as people like to say. And the Chargers at the Bills, it would be a great win, but to go 0-3, that's so deflating early in the season.
0: Yeah.
1: And that's what I worry about. I worry about with Houston as well in that. The other one that's intriguing to me, and you mentioned it, but you didn't go heavy on it, Baltimore at Dallas. I did not expect Baltimore to lose last weekend.
2: Ravens looking to get back in the win column. Texans, Colts, pair of 0-2 teams meeting in Indy this weekend. Straight ahead, what about the college level? 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
2: 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Week 3 gets underway at Lambeau this weekend. Some key college action. Top-ranked Texas at number 13, Tennessee. Noon Eastern on ABC. Longhorns coach Steve Sarkisian going on the road into Knoxville.
10: In this conference, I've said it time and time again, from top to bottom, anybody can beat anybody. And I think that's the challenge of our conference, is being mentally and physically prepared to play week in and week out. And for us this week, it's no different. We're going into what I would probably consider is the loudest stadium in the country, Neyland Stadium.
2: And as for the tweaks that he and Texas may need to see from quarterback Arch Manning and the offense moving forward, ESPN analyst Dusty Dvorak.
11: Yeah, Jay, more consistency down in and down out. You got to make the layups when they're there, and that's something that Arch has really struggled with going back to last year and then early parts this year. He's also got to have better pocket discipline. Look, we know he's mobile and he can affect the game with his legs, but sometimes it's a good pocket. He needs to stay in there, stand strong, and not affect that timing and that rhythm that he has with his wide receivers. Defensive coordinator at Tennessee, Jim Knowles, he's played against Arch Manning. You know they're going to have a good game plan. On the road, with that crowd, hostile environment, we're going to need to see the best of Arch Manning, kind of like we saw in that fourth quarter against Ohio State.
2: Some key college matchups this weekend. ESPN College Game Day will be in Knoxville Saturday, 9 o'clock Eastern, before the noon kickoff. Texas and Tennessee on ABC. 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
3: Number 5.
2: WNBA, Atlanta with a fifth straight win, clinching the 4th seed in the process. And maybe the team's thinking of celebrating at McDonald's? USA Network.
14: Atlanta trying to put this one to bed. Dewana Bonner from Park Slope. Big shot, Bonner does it again. And her teammates are loving it.
3: Number 4.
2: Final week of baseball's regular season. Blue Jays are officially eliminated, although the Orioles are still mathematically alive. WBAL.
15: Runner for first is going. 3-2 pitch to Pete. Driven high and deep out to left field. Going back near the bullpen. There she goes. Number 41 on the season for Alonso. A no-doubter to the bullpen.
3: Number 3.
2: Yankees beating the Rays. Ben Rice started the night with 39 homers. He did not end the night with 39. Amazon Prime.
16: High drive, right field. Flight 40 coming in for a landing. See ya. His 40th home run of the year. 1-0 Yanks.
2: Whoa.
16: High drive, right field. DeLuca back on the track at the wall. See ya, 41.
3: Number 2.
2: Braves already have the division locked up, but why not win number 93? 680 The Fan.
17: Comes set, and the payoff. Bounced off the plate, tough play. Pitcher's got it, tosses to the plate, not in time. Kiersey scores, Braves win. You called it, Ben. Contact. was a tough pitch, and Mauricio just fought it off right off the plate, high in the air.

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1: 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Padres atop the wild card standings in the National League. Cubs, Phillies, a game back after their losses on Wednesday. Diamondbacks stay mathematically alive, a 5-3 win over the Rockies. Padres at the top. They beat the Dodgers 5-1. 15-5 now in the month of September. Best record this month. Shohei Ohtani in the loss, 1-for-4 with a couple of strikeouts in his first game back. As for the level of optimism with the postseason coming next week, ESPN's Aldin Gonzalez.
2: About as optimistic as you might expect, given the circumstances. Dodgers manager Dave Roberts said Ohtani is, quote, considerably healthier now than he was a couple of weeks ago, adding that he's probably an 8 or 9 on the 1 to 10 scale as opposed to maybe a 5. And that seems to jibe with sort of what the thoughts from the Dodgers front office has been in the last week or so, that Ohtani would be okay. Ohtani has been on a hitting progression for about a week, but he's going to have just these 5 games to get reacclimated to major league pitching before the start of the playoffs. And given just how prolonged his slump was before going on the IL, how compromised he seems in the days leading up to it, there's no telling what it's going to look like. And interestingly enough, bigger picture for the Dodgers, this is a team that has had a lot of its concerns dissipate over the last week. Edwin Diaz has looked really sharp coming out of the bullpen 3 times since coming back. Cal Tucker, Mookie Betts, Teoscar Hernandez, they've all gotten back on track offensively. Blake Snell seems like he's going to be okay from the groin injury that caused him to exit a start early recently. But still, nothing is more important to the Dodgers' October chances than Shohei Ohtani getting right.
1: Dodgers losing Wednesday to the Padres. They are 2 games behind the Brewers for the best record in baseball. Spotlight on the NFL tonight. Week 3 getting underway at Lambeau. This weekend, some key college action, including Texas and Tennessee in a ranked matchup. Noon Eastern on ABC. Longhorns coach Steve Sarkisian going on the road to Knoxville.
3: In this conference, I've said it time and time again, from top to bottom, anybody can beat anybody. And I think that's the challenge of our conference, is being mentally and physically prepared to play week in and week out. And for us this week, it's no different. We're going into what I would probably consider is the loudest stadium in the country, Neyland Stadium.
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4: How good is that? Are you ready to take?
0: Number 5.
1: WNBA, Atlanta with a 5th straight win, clinching the 4th seed in the process. And maybe the team's thinking of celebrating at McDonald's? USA Network.
5: Atlanta trying to put this one to bed. Dewana Bonner from Park Slope. Big shot, Bonner does it again. And her teammates are loving it.
0: Number 4.
1: Final week of baseball's regular season. Blue Jays are officially eliminated, although the Orioles are still mathematically alive. WBAL.
6: Runner for first is going. 3-2 pitch to Pete. Driven high and deep out to left field. Going back near the bullpen. There she goes. Number 41 on the season for Alonso. A no-doubter to the bullpen.
0: Number 3.
1: Yankees beating the Rays. Ben Rice started the night with 39 homers. He did not end the night with 39. Amazon Prime.
7: High drive, right field. Flight 40 coming in for a landing. See ya. His 40th home run of the year. 1-0 Yanks.
1: Whoa.
7: High drive, right field. DeLuca back on the track at the wall. See ya. 41.
0: Number 2.
1: Braves already have the division locked up, but why not win number 93? 680 The Fan.
8: Comes set. And the payoff. Bounced off the plate. Tough play. Pitcher's got it. Tosses to the plate. Not in time. Kiersey scores. Braves win. You called it, Ben. Contact. It was a tough pitch, and Mauricio just fought it off right off the plate, high in the air. No chance at all to get an out for the Reds.
0: Number 1.
1: Rangers still battling atop their division, hitting a bit of a hurdle late in their game with the Mets. Sean Kelly had the call for us here on ESPN Radio.
9: 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The next
1: Texas and Houston still with the same record. Astros took a lead in the 10th inning in Seattle, but the Mariners wind up rallying for the win. Josh Naylor walking it off with a single in the bottom of the 10th. Houston and Texas once again with the same record, although Houston holds the tiebreaker. We had three teams tied to start the day atop the wild card in the National League. That's next. SportsCenter All Night continues. It's ESPN Radio.
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0: Sports Center All Night. The Astros and Rangers look to separate themselves in the AL West race.
17: Here's the 1-0. Swinging a ground ball, base hit into left field. Rounding third is Nimmo. Here comes the throw from left. It is too late.
0: Can the Red Hot Guardians extend their winning streak to seven?
18: The pitch. Swing and a miss. Boy, he was late. And Griffin with a strikeout and a big one.
0: It's a next man up mentality on the gridiron in New

0: it seems to me, has a certain reverberation this early in the season.
1: It might, and then Houston would be on probation, although they were 0-3 last year and wandered into the playoffs. That's it. Back to you.
2: Packers, Falcons tonight. Bears, Eagles wrapping up week 3. 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
2: 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Padres atop the wild card standings in the National League. Cubs, Phillies, a game back after their losses on Wednesday. Diamondbacks stay mathematically alive, a 5-3 win over the Rockies. Padres at the top. They beat the Dodgers 5-1. 15-5 now in the month of September. Best record this month. Shohei Ohtani in the loss, 1-for-4 with a couple of strikeouts in his first game back
13: As for the level of optimism with the postseason coming next week, ESPN's Aldin Gonzalez.
14: About as optimistic as you might expect, given the circumstances. Dodgers manager Dave Roberts said Ohtani is, quote, considerably healthier now than he was a couple of weeks ago, adding that he's probably an 8 or a 9 on the 1 to 10 scale as opposed to maybe a 5. And that seems to jive with sort of what the thought from the Dodgers front office has been in the last week or so, that Ohtani would be okay. Ohtani has been on a hitting progression for about a week, but he's going to have just these 5 games to get reacclimated to major league pitching before the start of the playoffs. And given just how prolonged his slump was before going on the IL, how compromised he seems in the days leading up to it, there's no telling what it's going to look like. And interestingly enough, bigger picture for the Dodgers, this is a team that has had a lot of its concerns dissipate over the last week. Edwin Diaz has looked really sharp coming out of the bullpen 3 times since coming back. Cal Tucker, Mookie Betts, Teoscar Hernandez, they've all gotten back on track offensively. Blake Snell seems like he's going to be okay from the groin injury that caused him to exit a start early recently. But still, nothing is more important to the Dodgers' October chances than Shohei Ohtani getting right.
13: Dodgers losing Wednesday to the Padres. They are 2 games behind the Brewers for the best record in baseball. Spotlight on the NFL tonight. Week 3 getting underway at Lambeau. This weekend, some key college action, including Texas and Tennessee in a ranked matchup. Noon Eastern on ABC. Longhorns coach Steve Sarkisian going on the road to Knoxville.
15: In this conference, I've said it time and time again, from top to bottom, anybody can beat anybody. And I think that's the challenge of our conference, is being mentally and physically prepared to play week in and week out. And for us this week, it's no different. We're going into what I would probably consider is the loudest stadium in the country, Neyland Stadium.
13: ESPN College Game Day will be there in Knoxville Saturday, 9 o'clock Eastern.
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3: Number 5.
13: WNBA, Atlanta with a 5th straight win, clinching the 4 seed in the process. And maybe the team's thinking of celebrating at McDonald's? USA Network.
17: Atlanta trying to put this one to bed. Dewana Bonner from Park Slope. Big shot, Bonner does it again. And her teammates are loving it.
3: Number 4.
13: Final week of baseball's regular season. Blue Jays are officially eliminated, although the Orioles are still mathematically alive. WBAL.
18: Runner for first is going. 3-2 pitch to Pete. Driven high and deep out to left field. Going back near the bullpen. There she goes. Number 41 on the season for Alonso. A no-doubter to the bullpen.
3: Number 3.
13: Yankees beating the Rays. Ben Rice started the night with 39 homers. He did not end the night with 39. Amazon Prime.
19: High drive, right field. Flight 40 coming in for a landing. See ya. His 40th home run of the year. 1-0 Yanks.
13: Whoa.
19: High drive, right field. DeLuca back on the track at the wall. See ya. 41.
3: Number 2.
13: Braves already have the division locked up, but why not win number 93? 680 The Fan.
20: Comes set. And the payoff. Bounced off the plate. Tough play. Pitcher's got it. Tosses to the plate. Not in time. Kiersey scores. Braves win. You called it, Ben. Contact. It was a tough pitch, and Mauricio just fought it off right off the plate, high in the air. No chance at all to get an out for the Reds.
3: Number 1.
13: Rangers still battling atop their division, hitting a bit of a hurdle late in their game with the Mets. Sean Kelly had the call for us here on ESPN Radio.
21: Bases loaded and 2 outs. The next, swing and a fly ball. Deep right field. Back, back, back. Gone! Grand slam for Beatty. A pinch hit bomb out to right. And the Mets have opened it up. Wow, wow, wow.
13: Texas and Houston still with the same record. Astros took a lead in the 10th inning in Seattle, but the Mariners wind up rallying for the win. Josh Naylor walking it off with a single in the bottom of the 10th. Houston and Texas once again with the same record, although Houston holds the tiebreaker. We had 3 teams tied to start the day atop the wild card in the National League. That's next. SportsCenter All Night continues. It's ESPN Radio.
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3: 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The Astros and Rangers look to separate themselves in the AL West race.
25: Here's the 1-0. Swinging a ground ball, base hit into left field. Rounding third is Nimmo. Here comes the throw from left. It is too late.
3: Can a red-hot Guardians extend their winning streak to seven?
26: The pitch. Swing and a miss. Boy, he was late. And Griffin with a strikeout and a big one.
3: It's a next-man-up mentality on the gridiron in New York.
27: 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Balancing the two, but keeping the perspective of do what you can with what you have right now with where you're at.
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0: Aaron Judge trying to get back for that wild card round, perhaps. Orioles and Blue Jays wind up splitting their doubleheader on Wednesday. Blue Jays officially eliminated from the postseason. Orioles still mathematically alive, 3.5 games behind the White Sox for the final American League wild card spot. What to do at QB1 in New York? That's next. SportsCenter all night. It's ESPN Radio.
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0: Padres are atop the NL wild card with their win in LA, while the Cubs and Phillies lose. Astros and Rangers still tied atop the West. Cleveland holds a one-game lead in the Central. One game is what the Giants got out of their starting quarterback this season.
13: And there is a strong possibility that Jackson Dart is now out for the season. They took Jackson Dart for x-rays last night that came back negative, and they do more testing, including the MRI. And they

0: is going to lose at Florida, and LSU better be careful with A&M the next week. Now, this obviously looks a little bit more dangerous than what LSU has. This right here, this week, is by far, in my opinion, the most difficult head coaching task that he has had.
1: Ole Miss, Florida, Saturday, 3:30 Eastern on ABC. That follows the matchup between Texas and Tennessee, noon Eastern on ABC. Cole Kublik mentioning LSU. They're facing Texas A&M, 7:30 Eastern time on Saturday. We'll see that one on ABC. Final weekend of baseball's regular season. Ditto for the WNBA.
2: Here's James going baseline to Sheppard. Count the bucket. And Jessica Sheppard to the free throw line.
1: USA Network as the Wings beat the Storm 103-91. Dallas clinching the seventh seed. They get either the Valkyries or the Aces in the first round. Meanwhile, Atlanta grabbing home court.
2: Atlanta trying to put this one to bed. DeWanna Bonner from Park Slope. Big shot. Bonner does it again. And her teammates are loving it. So two in a row on the road to end it for Carl Semesco's Atlanta Dream. And they lock up home court advantage in the first round here in 2026. The four seed belongs to Angel Reese and Atlanta. And the Liberty clinching the eight seed. They are headed to Minnesota.
1: Liberty gets that eight seed. They get the Lynx in the first round. Dream, the four seed and home court advantage. As you heard, Dream an 83-65 win over the Liberty. Dream with their fifth consecutive win, matching their longest win streak this season. SportsCenter All Night, ESPN Radio. Decent night for Atlanta overall. Dream getting the win over the Liberty. And back on the diamond, Chris Sale on the mound for the Braves.
3: Hands above his ball cap, now down at his waist, steps and fires. And he rang him up. Got him. There's number 200. Chris Sale with 200 strikeouts on the year and his 10th of the night. And everybody in the bullpen applauding. And the fans honoring and seeing the number up on the big screen. Ninth 200 season of 200 strikeouts.
1: Chris Sale, double-digit strikeouts in the game. 10 over his 5 2/3. As you heard, 200 for the season. His ninth season with at least 200, breaking a tie with Steve Carlton for the second most by a lefty in baseball history. As for the game, Braves and Reds would go 10.
3: Comes set, and the payoff. Bounced off the plate, tough play. Pitcher's got it, tosses to the plate, not in time. Kiersey scores, Braves win. You called it, Ben. Contact. It was a tough pitch, and Mauricio just fought it off right off the plate, high in the air. No chance at all to get an out for the Reds.
1: 680 the fan, Braves with the 3-2 win in 10 innings. Yankees and Rays.
4: High drive, right field. Flight 40 coming in for a landing. See ya. His 40th home run of the year. 1-0 Yanks.
5: Whoa.
4: High drive, right field. DeLuca back on the track at the wall. See ya. 41.
1: Ben Rice went into the game with 39 homers. He comes out with 41. Yankees a 9-2 win over the Rays. Michael Kay on Amazon Prime. Speaking of the Yankees, it was Tuesday. Manager Aaron Boone said that Aaron Judge would be out for the wild card round next week. Wednesday, Aaron Judge said, wait, what?
6: Boone's my guy, you know, so I always got his back. I know he makes the right decision. So, you know, obviously as a player, you don't want to hear that, but that's out of my control. I got a job to do. I got to come back and be ready to go, and that's what I'm focused on right now. My goal is to come back as soon as I can. That's what we're doing right now. So if he says I'm not going to be ready, I got no control over that. I got control over what I can do to try to get back as soon as I can. So, yeah, if you ask me if I'm going to be back, I'm going to tell you, yeah, I'm doing everything I can every single day I show up here to get back and be ready to go.
1: Aaron Judge trying to get back for that wild card round, perhaps. Orioles and Blue Jays wind up splitting their doubleheader on Wednesday. Blue Jays officially eliminated from the postseason. Orioles still mathematically alive, 3.5 games behind the White Sox for the final American League wild card spot. What to do at QB1 in New York? That's next. SportsCenter All Night. It's ESPN Radio.
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1: Padres are atop the NL wild card with their win in L.A. while the Cubs and Phillies lose. Astros and Rangers still tied atop the West. Cleveland holds a one-game lead in the Central. One game is what the Giants got out of their starting quarterback this season.
22: And there is a strong possibility that Jackson Dart is now out for the season. They took Jackson Dart for x-rays last night that came back negative, and they do more testing, including the MRI, and the MRI showed more damage than initially thought.
23: They are not going to be fine. If you don't have the right personnel or personnel you can trust, there's only so much you can do.
1: There was all kinds of excitement among Giants fans going into the season, bolstered, of course, by the week one win over the Cowboys. Then the Giants lose their starting quarterback in week two, leaving a myriad of questions. Jackson Dart will have surgery. Team says he's out for at least the regular season. ESPN analyst Andrew Hawkins Adam Thielen, Dan Orlovsky.
0: I really didn't believe that this was a playoff team with Jackson Dart. I thought they were going to be

0: got one of each meeting in Buffalo Sunday. Chargers still looking for their first win. Their coach, Jim Harbaugh.
1: We correct and look for anything and everything we can to improve. That's working. That's working harder. That's working smarter. That's been done, being done, and will continue. You know, this, the phrase business as usual, if you're saying attacking each day with an enthusiasm unknown to mankind, better today than yesterday, better tomorrow than today, that's what we're doing.
0: Now the Chargers heading into Buffalo looking for a victory, one of the intriguing matchups in week three. As for that slate, to the guys at PTI.
2: All right, Wilbon, what is the most intriguing week three NFL game?
3: All right, Tony, I'll start with some nominees. Rams-Broncos will be the last game of the week. And Ravens-Cowboys is coming from parts unknown like Rio. Bengals-Steelers division matchup with, you know, the Bengals getting after it finally, and maybe they'll just put Rodgers out of his misery. Pats-Jaguars. We weren't thinking that, but that suddenly has some appeal to it. Chargers-Bills. Yeah. And I don't know who the Bears quarterback is going to be, but Bears-Eagles last year, that was on Black Friday. Now it's simply on a Monday night at Soldier Field. So of all of those, if I take Bears-Eagles out of it because of my own personal bias, and that's the winner for me, Tony, you know what I'm going to say? And this is heavy on AFC stuff. I'm going to go Pats-Jaguars. I actually think the Jaguars could be on to something, and the Patriots are still trying to figure out their way back to the point they got last season, which would be the Super Bowl.
2: What makes this so intriguing is that we are now going into week three. So we are looking at a very small sample size, probably overrating that small sample size. Like if a team is 2-0, you say, wow, they can win the whole thing. If they're 0-2, where they're dead right now. If these games happened in week 7 or 8, they wouldn't be as intriguing as they are early in the season. I agree with all of the ones you had. I would lean on the Rams at Denver. I mean, these are 2-1-1 teams at the moment, I believe. And, you know, they're good teams. If you lose to a good team to go 1-2, maybe it's deflating. I'm not sure. There's one you left out.
3: What?
2: That I would also put in. Houston at Indianapolis. Houston has started out 0-2. Yes, Houston is Houston and the Chargers, it seems to me, are in a lot of trouble. A world of hurt, as people like to say. And the Chargers at the Bills, it would be a great win, but to go 0-3, that's so deflating early in the season. Yeah. And that's what I worry about. I worry about with Houston as well in that. The other one that's intriguing to me, and you mentioned it, but you didn't go heavy on it, Baltimore at Dallas. I did not expect Baltimore to lose last weekend.
3: Not at all. Not in that situation.
2: And they walk into Dallas now. Both of these teams, well, certainly Baltimore is assumed to be a playoff team, even though Cincinnati may go by them in that division. Dallas, people said, honestly, they actually look pretty good this year. So this, to me, is a game that I would sit down and watch, Baltimore at Dallas. I would.
3: You mentioned the Colts. The Colts are on probation. The Colts were so stupid the other night. They're on probation. They're not allowed to be discussion.
2: Wait, hold on.
3: What?
2: If they were to beat Houston and send Houston to 0-3.
3: Maybe.
2: That, it seems to me, has a certain reverberation this early in the season.
3: It might. And then Houston would be on probation, although they were 0-3 last year and wandered into the playoffs. That's it. Back to you.
0: Packers, Falcons tonight. Bears, Eagles wrapping up week three. Monday Night Football. There's another team that has a somewhat daunting task this weekend as they go on the road. That's next. SportsCenter All Night continues. It's ESPN Radio.
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0: 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Padres atop the wild card standings in the National League. Cubs, Phillies a game back after their losses on Wednesday. Diamondbacks stay mathematically alive, a 5-3 win over the Rockies. Padres at the top. They beat the Dodgers 5-1, 15-5 now in the month of September. Best record this month. Shohei Ohtani in the loss, 1-4 with a couple of strikeouts in his first game back. As for the level of optimism with the postseason coming next week, ESPN's Aldin Gonzalez.
15: About as optimistic as you might expect, given the circumstances. Dodgers manager Dave Roberts said Ohtani is, quote, considerably healthier now than he was a couple of weeks ago, adding that he's probably an 8 or a 9 on the 1 to 10 scale as opposed to maybe a 5. And that seems to jive with sort of what the thought from the Dodgers front office has been in the last week or so, that Ohtani would be okay. Ohtani has been on a hitting progression for about a week, but he's going to have just these 5 games to get reacclimated to Major League pitching before the start of the playoffs. And given just how prolonged his slump was before going on the IL, how compromised he seems in the days leading up to it, there's no telling what it's going to look like. And interestingly enough, bigger picture for the Dodgers, this is a team that has had a lot of its concerns dissipate over the last week. Edwin Diaz has looked really sharp coming out of the bullpen 3 times since coming back. Cal Tucker, Mookie Betts, Teoscar Hernandez, they've all gotten back on track offensively. Blake Snell seems like he's going to be okay from the groin injury that caused him to exit a start early recently. But still, nothing is more important to the Dodgers' October chances than Shohei Ohtani getting right.
0: Dodgers losing Wednesday to the Padres. They are two games behind the Brewers for the best record in baseball. Spotlight on the NFL tonight. Week 3 getting underway at Lambeau. This weekend, some key college action, including Texas and Tennessee in a ranked matchup. Noon Eastern on ABC. Longhorns coach Steve Sarkisian going on the road to Knoxville.
16: In this conference, I've said it time and time again, from top to bottom, anybody can beat anybody. And I think that's the challenge of our conference, is being mentally and physically prepared to play week in and week out. And for us this week, it's no different. We're going into what I would probably consider is the loudest stadium in the country, Neyland Stadium.
0: ESPN College Game Day will be there in Knoxville Saturday, 9 o'clock Eastern.
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17: Number 5.
0: WNBA, Atlanta with a fifth straight win, clinching the 4th seed in the process. And maybe the team's thinking of celebrating at McDonald's? USA Network.
19: Atlanta trying to put this one to bed. Dewana Bonner from Park Slope. Big shot. Bonner does it again. And her teammates are loving it.
17: Number 4.
0: Final week of baseball's regular season. Blue Jays are officially eliminated, although the Orioles are still mathematically alive. WBAL.
20: Runner from first is going. 3-2 pitch to Pete. Driven high and deep out to left field. Going back near the bullpen. There she goes. Number 41 on the season for Alonso. A no-doubter to the bullpen.
17: Number 3.
0: Yankees beating the Rays. Ben Rice started the night with 39 homers. He did not end the night with 39. Amazon Prime.
21: High drive, right field. Flight 40 coming in for a landing. See ya. His 40th home run of the year. 1-0 Yanks.
0: Whoa.
21: High drive, right field. DeLuca back on the track at the wall. See ya, 41.
17: Number 2.
0: Braves already have the division locked up, but why not win number 93? 680 The Fan.
22: Comes set, and the payoff. Bounced off the plate, tough play. Pitcher's got it, tosses to the plate, not in time. Kiersey scores, Braves win. You called it, Ben. Contact. It was a tough pitch, and Mauricio just fought it off right off the plate, high in the air. No chance at all to get an out for the Reds.
17: Number 1.
0: Rangers still battling atop their division, hitting a bit of a hurdle late in their game with the Mets. Sean Kelly had the call for us here on ESPN Radio.
23: Bases loaded and two outs. The next, swing and a fly ball. Deep right field. To right, and the Mets have opened it up. Wow, wow, wow.
0: Texas and Houston still with the same record. Astros took a lead in the 10th inning in Seattle last night, but the Mariners rally for the win. Josh Naylor walking it off in the bottom of the 10th. Houston, Texas remain tied, although the Astros hold the tiebreaker. That's going to do it for SportsCenter all night. I'm Jay Reynolds. It's Thursday, September 24th. Mean Joe Green with a birthday today. The Hall of Famer is 80. Steelers, Bengals, Sunday in the Berg. Falcons, Packers tonight at Lambeau. Evan, Canty, and Michelle getting us set for all things Week 3. 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
24: So I'm on a group chat with a lot of my college football teammates. 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
24: Somebody's wife is going to see that group chat name pop up and have some questions.
30: You know it.
0: And it's going to be yours.
24: What the hell is the Boom Boom Room?
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0: We're supposed to be in swim practice.
31: Okay, welcome to the show. We are on Sports and Light. 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Along with Michelle Smallman, Chris Canty, Evan Cohen with you. Good morning, everybody. Thursday Night Football tonight, Packers and the Falcons. We will get to that. The group chat, the crew was here. You went with them. You named the group chat. You named the group chat.
30: I need an update on your group chat, CC.
24: So far, nobody has chimed in on it. I don't even know if they noticed that the group chat has been renamed yet.
31: Yeah, it's only going to be when somebody actually sends a text message, probably.
24: Exactly it.
30: Oh, no one was active in the chat yesterday?
24: No.
30: Oh, they're going to notice.
31: Wait a minute. You act like every group chat is an everyday thing. After we had this whole conversation, go back on the podcast and listen yesterday, I got a text message from somebody. I'm like, wait a minute, I do have a group chat name. And I didn't know that I had a group chat name.
30: What's the name?
31: Okay, well, if we're going to do this, is going to be weird. So I wear two bracelets on my right hand and two on my left hand every day.
30: Okay.
31: My left hand is just for my kids, whatever. My right hand, one is for Tom Coughlin's foundation, which we're going to have Coach Coughlin on today. At 7:15, not in studio. Nuno thought he was in studio. I said, no, it's a Zoom. The other one says Team Funky Poop. Now, Hold on.
30: Okay.
31: That is very weird. So my friend from ESPN West Palm and my life

0: playoff push, it's the same thing. It's trying to keep morale up in your locker room. It's trying to buy time until you figure out exactly what's next. And here's the thing. There's got to be a little bit of concern because of what you saw from Jameis Winston and the fact that John Harbaugh intimated that Jackson Dart could potentially play at some point later on in the season tells you just how concerned they are about the state of play when it comes to their quarterback position.
1: So the question becomes, how devastating is the Dart injury? Well, per FPI, heading into week two, sitting at 1-0 with a healthy Dart, the Giants had a 43% chance to make the playoffs. Mm-hmm. One quarterback injury and a blowout loss later, that dropped to 1%, same percentage as small as being able to do her expense reports. The Giants now have an 11% chance to earn the number one overall pick in the draft in April.
2: 11%.
1: Maybe some would say take the under on the wins at DraftKings, CC. That wasn't the best lead-in for him. I guess he doesn't feel as excited. He's excited about DraftKings, but maybe not.
0: I'm not excited about my team being in the running for the number one pick. I'm sorry. Not thrilled by it.
1: Don't worry. We'll get to Smalls' team in a must-win game.
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0: Thursday night football versus Atlanta, but I'm not going to sit here and stand for that. I can't sit here and tell you I'm comfortable saying that. My birds, they're coming out to play at Lambeau Field early in the season in September. It's going to be a September to remember. This week, I would say.
1: Harry Douglas. 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
0: One last thing, Ev.
1: Yeah.
0: One last thing. Shout out to all the dads out there who get up in the morning, make their kids lunches, take them to school, get them ready, bring that positive energy. That's what I'm about to go do right now. I'm about to go ahead and fix some lunches for my babies and take them to school. So shout out to all the fathers out there.
2: Oh, Harry, what we got on the on the radio going to school? Because I love the videos that you post with your kids on the radio. What we got on deck today, this morning, when they're going to school?
1: Well, hopefully us.
0: So my daughter likes that song by Lil Baby. Is it Dead Fresh? My daughter likes that song right there.
2: All
0: right,
2: there we go.
0: She's bopping and she's ready. My son is cool, calm, collected like my wife. So he's in the car looking at me and my daughter like we crazy.
2: Yeah.
3: I love that, a hype song on the way to school.
2: Yeah, like the walk-up song when you pull up to the school. Like, I know they're going to have unsportsmanlike on the radio when they pull out the driveway.
3: Yep.
2: But I'm talking about when you pull up to the school, it's like the walk-in music at the stadium. You got to have something ready to go to get them hype. Just saying.
1: I love it.
3: Yes. I will tell you.
2: I love the video.
0: Make sure that they go into the building with the right mindset.
2: Exactly.
3: You know what's funny? They had an amazing, amazing DJ in the tunnel for the Falcons last week. Didn't really help them. So.
1: Mm. Oh, wow. And did you say the word deigned?
3: Deigned.
1: Deigned. Word of the day.
3: Deigned is not our word of the day.
1: All right. I lost. I'm a loser. I just got hit. We're on sports. We're like, ah, that was my head. ESPN Radio.
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12: Yep. 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
13: 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Bracket style, tournament style, topics around the NFL this week. Smalls, surprises?
12: Through week two in the NFL, we have a lot of surprise storylines that have popped up, gentlemen. So that is Michelle's Madness on this Thursday. We are going to crown the biggest surprise through week two in the NFL. So let's kick things off. The number one overall pick, unfortunately, is Jackson Dart. Giants quarterback being out for the season and the Giants potentially being done and having a looming question surrounding them about if they lose a bunch of games, what they're going to do in the NFL draft this season, a quarterback rich draft. So that's the number one seed versus our number eight seed. The fact that Deshaun Watson and the Cleveland Browns have won a game through 2 weeks. So CeCe, you're laughing. Where are you going? Biggest surprise through 2 weeks, Jackson Dart being out or Deshaun Watson and the Browns winning?
14: I mean, it's Dart, but I have to challenge the committee on the seeding because I don't know that Watson winning a game should be the eighth seed in this bracket. I just have to wait and see what the other ones are.
12: Yeah. You think it should be higher?
14: Yeah.
15: To me, definitively, yeah. Watson winning is the answer here. Dart, yeah. This is going to come off horrible. I don't mean it like this, but Dart being hurt is what everyone, as CeCe pointed out yesterday, was nervous about. It's just the way in which he got hurt is not the way in which we were expecting it.
12: And the timing of it.
15: Yeah, the biggest surprise is Watson winning a game and coming home as the starter this week. Absolutely for me.
14: No, I mean, I'm still going to go with Jackson Dart, even though what you said is true in terms of Dart missing time due to injuries. Those injuries that we were worried about were the concussions and the big hits. Mm-hmm. Not a meniscus that would keep him out for the entirety of the season, and we're just through week two. So yeah. I'm going with the Jackson Dart injury, all the implications around that.
12: Vegas East.
16: It's Deshaun Watson. The Browns have no strength.
12: Oh, my gosh. Okay.
15: Yeah, how is that an eight seed? That's
12: wow,
15: crazy.
12: The upset. Deshaun Watson winning a game, advancing. Let's go to our next matchup. Ev, we'll start with you. The number four seed, the Bucs, being 0-2, and Todd Bowles already allegedly being on the hot seat in Tampa Bay, versus the number five seed, Patrick Mahomes and the Chiefs being all the way back.
15: Again, easy one for me. I picked the Chiefs to win the Super Bowl this year, so I'm obviously going to go with the surprise of Todd Bowles and the Bucs at 0-2, especially after Baker specifically lost to his former team, the Browns, with all the talk in the offseason contract, etc. No question for me, Bucs at 0-2, way more surprise, and Bowles rumors, way more surprising than the Chiefs.
14: Yeah, when Adam Schefter volunteers Todd Bowles potentially being on the hot seat because the Browns loss is one that ownership can't get past, that's an important thing to take note of. I'm going Bucs 0-2 start.
12: Okay, the Bucs advancing. Let's go to the other side of our bracket. The number two seed,

0: okay? Because in Ernie, you had a very unique individual, very, very sharp. Came up through the ranks as a PR guy, got into the personnel business, was an ally and a great friend of George Young. But what Ernie did, and if you think about this, you have dual ownership with the Giants. Ernie went in his room, shut the door, locked the door, and made the deal, okay? And to Ernie, and all, there's obvious buildup, I mean, so on and so forth, but Ernie had studied Eli from the time he was a very young player at Mississippi. But he knew what he wanted, and the price was high, no doubt about it. But he was willing to pay for it, and what the result was two Super Bowl championships.
1: Tom Coughlin, certainly not a reach to think he's going to continue to hit millions and millions of dollars raised teaming up against childhood cancer in the J Fund, tcjfund.org. That's the letter T, the letter C, JAYFUND.org. If you have it to donate, Coach Coughlin and his team do amazing things with it. They have big events coming up if you want to be a part of those as well. They've got the push-up challenge, and we forever thank Coach Coughlin for everything you did for this guy sitting in the middle of us here in one Chris Canty, who speaks so highly of you on a day-to-day basis.
0: He was a huge help. Chris did a great job for us in New York, and he's gone on to be a great diplomat for professional football and for the New York Giants. And I just want to remind people too, thank you very much, Evan, for what you said. But remember, October 7th is our Champions for Children evening down at Pier 60. And this is our major, major fundraiser in New York. And we're all excited about that. Mike Brown, the head coach of the New York Knicks, will be with us. So it'll be a great evening.
1: Two champion coaches in the building together, and many other people along the way.
2: New York legends.
1: Coach, thank you so much. We appreciate it. And we'll see you in a week and a half or so.
0: Thank you for helping us to launch the push-up-a-thon.
1: Tom Coughlin, your head coach forever and great headbands. I think I don't know. I don't know if I'm going to take mine off.
3: I'll be there at Pier 60 on October 7th. But, you know, Coach Coughlin does a lot of great things for charity. He does a lot of great things to help people in the community. Can we get Coach Coughlin to Canton, please?
1: I'm glad you said that.
3: Can we get him to Canton?
1: When I was doing notes, I was ready to introduce him as Hall of Famer. He's not in the Hall of Fame.
2: That's ridiculous.
3: Can we get Coach Coughlin to Canton? What are we waiting on?
1: Well, they changed the voting, thankfully.
3: What are we doing? Like, Wendy, what are we doing here?
2: I mean, what are we doing here?
3: There is no argument against putting this man in the Hall of Fame.
2: It's a no-brainer.
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14: Went to the driving range yesterday because it was nice, and I was like, all right, I'll loosen up a little bit. Yeah. I'm so sore. I feel horrible. My knee is killing me. I came to the harsh realization yesterday that I need to do more legs at the gym.
15: Oh.
16: I've got nothing to prove when it comes to my athletic resume.
15: You're right. You know what? Fair, CeCe, fair. You could retire from athletic. I don't know.
17: Ugh. I'm over it. I'm sick and tired and over it.
14: Get a life.
18: Yes, each and every day at this time, Smalls says words without finishing the sentences. And Pat Costello, our producer, gives us items in and around sports entertainment, his life that he is over. Smalls, you want to address that quickly?
19: Sometimes I just short circuit. You know, sometimes the words are in your brain and they just can't connect and go out your mouth. I think we've all been there.
18: Not as many times as you clearly have, based on the rejoin.
16: Wow.
18: No, just based on that specific piece of audio.
19: Okay.
18: Not in general, of course.
19: I was going to say, game on then.
16: Hold it against them, Smalls.
19: Game on then, Evan.
18: The pressure's on, but guess what?
19: You want to lose at that, just like you lose at word of the day?
18: I am bad at that. Pat, go ahead.
14: Yesterday we talked about the orange juice cake Matt Jones and Myron Metcalf were talking about during their show. Canty and I were out because if you bite into cake and it has orange juice in it, what are we doing here? Well, there's been a response from Matt and Myron. Take a listen to what they said.
20: Who would have thought, Myron, that someone in Kentucky and someone in Minnesota could host a national show and two New Yorkers, Canty and now Michelle, don't have the culinary sort of expansive palate that you and I do? I talked to the owner. I'm going to send Michelle. You're getting cake.
16: I know.
20: I'm going to send Michelle Smallman cake because she at least seemed open to it. Canty gets no cake. No cake for Canty. Canty, he can't keep an open mind when it comes to cake. So none for him. But I will send Michelle and Evan cake, and I guarantee you that they like it.
16: Canty's going to take a slice in the break room. Now, he's not going to do it on camera. But when it's, you know, the cake that's just left over in the break room?
20: Yes.
16: Canty's going to get a little bit of it.
14: Sorry, Canty, you get no cake.
3: No, I resent the implication that I would steal somebody's food at the break room. I'm not going in the refrigerator and taking food that's not mine at work. I can do that at home. I'm not going to do it at work.
14: I mean, if it was sitting there.
18: We'll have more on that in 2 hours, by the way. Stay tuned. That's the deepest tease ever.
19: What if you know it's a community cake? You know how sometimes things are put out in a shared space for everyone to enjoy? What if you knew it was a community cake? Would you then indulge?
3: If it was the orange cake?
19: Orange juice cake, yes.
3: No.
18: You try a bite.
3: No.
18: No?
16: Why would I want to do that to myself?
18: Why, Riley,
19: I am thrilled I'm getting some game.
18: When you have community work food and people order pizza, why does anyone ever order the veggie pizza?
19: I never eat community
20: food. Oh, you know why?
18: No, I don't, actually.
20: Here, because we used to have an employee, and Michelle, I'll tell you after who it is.
19: Oh, I can't wait for that.
20: They would order have a specialty pizza ordered. They would eat the rest of the stuff and then take the specialty home as like a separate, like...
18: That's wrong.
19: That's what they would do. I have my guess.
18: Just, if you're going to do a pizzas for the masses, you order plain. And you know everybody would be fine.
14: Or pepperoni.
3: Pepperoni.
18: Okay, fine. But the veggie... No, have you ever been to the office thing? Everybody... There's not been a point that people agree with me more than this. Office pizza, veggie pizza is always the only leftovers. The only leftovers.
3: I don't know why they ordered veggie pizza.
18: That's what I'm saying to you.
19: Yeah, just get a plain cheese if someone is a vegetarian.
3: Just like I don't know why you would put orange juice in cake. It's
19: so
3: fine.
19: As Matt said, he's going to send cake to Evan and myself. If we bring it in, are you saying you won't even try a bite?
3: I'm going to reserve judgment until you try it. For the most part, I trust your food takes. You're not Dan Orlovsky. So if you say it's worth the whole college try, then I'll give it a go.
19: Okay, deal.
3: Yeah.
18: Next one, Pat.
14: I just can't believe that Matt Jones called Michelle a New Yorker. Thought she was Midwest Michelle, but whatever.
3: She can't be Midwest Michelle when she lives in New York.
19: I do live here, Pat.
14: I mean, you got to pick one then. How many places can you claim before you can't keep claiming places?
19: I don't
14: claim
19: New York. I live here.
14: You don't claim New York?
18: You don't claim New York?
14: What are you talking about?
19: I don't say I'm a New Yorker. I live in New York City. I love New York, but I'm a Midwesterner.
14: Okay.
3: But
19: I've never once said that I'm a New Yorker.
3: But if you're a Midwesterner and you don't plan on going back to the Midwest,
18: I wasn't
3: going to
18: say that, but thank you for doing it. Thank you for doing that, so I didn't have to.
3: You're not.
19: No, but they say you have to live in the city. Hold on. They say you have to live in the cities for 10 years until you can even consider yourself.
14: Who says that?
18: Who's the they? Pat.
14: It was made up they.
3: The universal they.
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All right. Good morning. Welcome into the Out of Bounds Show, ESPN 105.9 The Zone. It's game day. You know that. I know that. Straight Funk knows that. He's about to drop his Straight Funk tease of the week. We can't wait to hear about that. I'm your host, Bo Bounds. I'm live from Championship Golf Courses, the Azaleas and the Oaks. Dancing Rabbit Golf Club on the property of Pearl River Resort. Had a great dinner last night at Philip M's with my man Mick Gillespie, who he and Jake Coker have the number one Bama tailgate show. And Big Mick and I hung out for a while at Philip M's and caught up. It'd been since, I guess, we went down to the Beau Rivage in June and we had a little Pearl River Resort media day and night. So it was Walter from Baton Rouge and Big Mick Gillespie from Fairhope, and Coker, who's from around Fairhope, and Maddie. Yeah, and we had a great time there, but it'd been too long. So we got to catch up, and of course he does his Chicago Cubs show. Over 7 million views on YouTube this year. That's not bad. Woo. He was yelling at the Cubs a little bit while we were, having ribeyes and, shrimp and Brussels sprouts and all kinds of fun stuff, but damn good dinner. Wine Spectator recognized. Philip M. Steakhouse on the property of Pearl River Resort. Poker tournament's coming. So they're expecting a, monster. It's already kicked in with football, but poker tournament and Vegas-style sports book inside the Golden Moon. You know where you want to be for game day. PearlRiverResort.com. Stay in the Golden Moon Hotel. Hit the elevator. Boom. You're 1 minute from the Vegas-style sports book or table games. And then Philip M. Steakhouse is inside Silver Star. Wine Spectator recognized. And I'm here at Dancing Rabbit Golf Club, and it's beautiful, beautiful, beautiful morning. You know, I had to put on, I've got on one of my Peter Millar pullovers from the Rogue Men's Store with our Mike logo and the Whiskey 61 logo on the sleeve, and I had to put that on this morning when I walked out of the clubhouse a little after 6, and I ran into one of the

0: guys here, and he had on a cool Dancing Rabbit golf pullover. And I was like, man, it's nice that you got to at least throw this on for an hour or so. And he was like, no doubt. He said, we've been cooking here this summer. But one of the guys from the SEC office in Birmingham who listens to the show let us know that he played the Azaleas right before the season started because he's smart. And he said it was great. And they want some rain just like everybody else, but the course looks great. And I'm excited to be here. Straight Funk, I'm just glad you're here, buddy. How are you?
1: Yeah, it makes two of us. We're all right. It's a, okay. What's today? Thursday?
0: It is, man.
1: How I got that one.
0: I love it. I love it. Well, we're going to have a good show today. Ed Werder, recognized by the Pro Football Hall of Fame, longtime ESPN Dallas Cowboys dude, Ed Werder will join us at 8:30 on the Farm Bureau Insurance guest line. We'll mix in a little NFL, if you'll let me.
1: Oh, yeah.
0: I love SEC football. You love it. We love college football. Y'all are going to bet on it and cook some great food this weekend and soak it all in as the Rebs head to Gainesville and the Dogs host Missouri and Davis Wade. But come on now. We got to get our mind right with some NFL, too. So Ed Werder joined us last year and the year before. I can't remember. My, how it all runs together after 7,000 shows. But he will join us at 8:30, and then Big Mick Gillespie will join us at 9, and there's no telling what he'll say. evidently body bagged Ron Grubb after the weekend. That's the offensive coordinator for Alabama for our listeners. I didn't know that Ron Grubb lectured the Alabama fan base.
1: Oh, my.
0: After the game on, I guess, against Florida State last weekend. And, I mean, it was like a 90-minute weather delay. Dude, whoever stayed deserves lifetime season tickets.
1: Yeah.
0: Hey, a couple different ways that you can get in touch with us before we get out of here. The Golden Moon Casino text line is 601-885-3776. I need an out-of-bounds ag-up equipment roll call. I want your how you're listening, where you're listening from, and your bet of the week. Okay? How you're listening, where you're listening from, your bet of the week. Hit us up, 601-885-3776. 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AgUp.com, baby. Good morning. Welcome in. Straight Funk's on a heater. He got here, and he's got his Tease of the Week brought to you by the Rogue Men's Store and their super, super, super cool Hell State Peter Millar gear and Ole Miss Peter Millar gear. I'm wearing a pullover right now, and I feel electric. Did you know that, Straight Funk?
1: No, I can feel. I actually can feel the electricity coming through the microphone. So yeah,
0: good, good. It was a bear to set up this morning. I'm on a little bit. So there's some dudes staying upstairs where I stay. You know, there's 8 rooms up there, and they came in as I was going to sleep, and they were having a good time out in the outside area where the TV and the poker table and all that is. Which is great. They should. I still fell asleep because I was kind of, I know which room to get, and it's a cave and whatever, and I'd come in from Philip M's, and I got to go night-night. Yep. But I decided not to fire off the show upstairs from the poker table that I usually do the show from inside. So we're back outside for the first time in a long time.
1: Nice.
0: And but it's a little bit more moving around than I'm used to, but it's great. Jackson got this table, whatever it's called, with the Out of Bounds logo.
1: Yeah.
0: And I brought the Tito's helmet. And so it still looks good.
1: Of course.
0: We look like semi-professionals.
1: That's right.
0: We look like minor league baseball in 1983.
1: Right. Minor league baseball in 83 was popping. I'm good with that.
0: Oh, my God. Wasn't it? I'd paid a lot of money to be on those bus trips to Shreveport and wherever the hell they Arkansas and everywhere else at Billy Bean and Lenny Dykstra went on. Good morning. Here we go. Tito's Vodka Bloody Mary game is Texas at Tennessee. We've got Bartu's Bangers at 7:40. So strap in, get you a Coca-Cola and a cup of coffee, and hang out with the Out of Bounds Show. I'm your host, Bo Bounds. We've got an Out of Bounds Ag Up Equipment roll call. We want to hear from you.

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0: All right, Straight Funk is live in the Bank Plus studio. Want to say good morning. Welcome in. We are the Out of Bounds Show, ESPN, 105.9 The Zone. It's Bartu's Bangers in 20 minutes. Yeah, Bartu's Bangers in 20 minutes. And so that was that's going to be a heater as he goes through the – did I say we are the Out of Bounds Show, ESPN, 105.9 The Zone? 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Philip M. Steakhouse was amazing last night. 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Game day, baby. The Vegas-style sportsbook. Inside the Golden Moon, it's got a full bar and grill. You don't, I mean, and table games 30 feet away once you walk out of it. Oh, somebody did ask this. Bo, is the sportsbook closed off? Yes, it's its own. Yes, some of them in casinos around the state or even in Vegas, you just kind of walk, it's just open, you know, you almost walk from some table games into the book. This is cool because it's its own room. I don't know what it is, 15,000 square feet or something, but yeah, it's closed off, so it's its own like sports bar, but it's a Vegas style sports book. Did I frame that up well, Jackson?
1: For sure.
0: Okay. So, yeah, and then you just walk out of it, and the table games and the slots are right there in the Golden Moon.
1: Right. Like what you're saying is some of these places are basically you walk up to another table game, and that's what would be the sports
0: place. Right. Yeah. And, I mean, even at Caesars in Vegas, that's how it – you know, Blake and I did a show from there for the NFL draft, and that is just open – I mean, that's fine, but I like the I like it being its own entity, its own space and room. So the Vegas-style sportsbook inside the Golden Moon, you have to open the door to go in. It's like going in a restaurant.
1: Right.
0: Or a bar. And so that's how it works. But it's on the casino floor, if that makes sense. So when you walk out of the Vegas-style sportsbook, inside the Golden Moon, table games and slots are less than 20 feet away.
1: Yeah.
0: And if you stay in the Golden Moon Hotel, which is what I recommend, then when you hit the elevator, you're
1: boom.
0: You're 1 minute from all of what I just described, which is pretty cool.
1: Oh, yeah.
0: Now, if you download the PRR Sports app, let's say you have to go up and shower or whatever, you left something in the room.
1: Right.
0: Then, but there's something going down. Like a new game that maybe you weren't in on yet, whatever.
1: Line. You got to have the action.
0: Yeah.
1: Got to have it.
0: Okay, let's say you need something out of your room. You forgot your game day hat. Hopefully it's a Whiskey 61 hat or an Out of Bounds hat. Then you can be there or you can get out of the shower or in the shower in your Golden Moon Hotel and you can bet on Texas at Tennessee.
1: Yeah, mid-shower.
0: I think that's pretty cool.
1: Oh, yeah.
0: So, there you go. Or you can be at Philip M's waiting on your bone-in ribeye and your Elijah Craig old-fashioned, and you're still going to go back to the sports book, but there's a 7 o'clock kick, Notre Dame and somebody, and you go,
1: yeah, I mean, you need to pay for your dinner.
0: Exactly. Well, I mean, how many people have you made rich the last 3 weeks?
1: You know, if they're not, I know whose fault it ain't.
0: That's right. That's right. All right, so let's go with the Straight Funk Tease of the Week. We got Bartu's Bangers coming up in 20 minutes, and it's going to be epic, and I'm looking forward to that. We hit Mississippi State, Missouri, Ole Miss, Florida, and Texas, Tennessee. His pick there may surprise you. And then he did some off-the-beaten-path games. Like last week, he picked Washington, Eastern Washington, and it was a banger. So Bartu's Bangers at 7:35, 7:40 today. Ed Werder, live, 8:30. Not live with me, but he'll be on the phone from Dallas to talk Cowboys and some other things. Bowbound, Straight Funk, Jay Meadows. We're powered by Dancing Rabbit Golf Club. And the text line is 601-885-3776. Everybody's picking Mississippi State to win on my text line. That makes me nervous.
1: Yeah.
0: I just got one that said 41-27. What world am I in? I mean, people were ready to run Jeff Lebby out of Starkville when it was 16-0 last Saturday. Yeah. Then all of a sudden, everybody took crazy pills, and Mississippi State blew the doors off South Carolina, and now he's Bill Walsh. And now Mississippi State's going to run Missouri out of their stadium, in which Missouri beat them by 100 points combined the last 2 years. What? Where am I? I'm in the SEC. All right. Straight Funk Tees of the Week, powered by the Rogue Men's Store. They just got another 150 pieces of Mississippi State, interlocking MSU, state script at the Rogue Men's Store, right by Highland Village, just south, standalone building, iconic building. MSU, Ole Miss, Peter Millar gear at the Rogue Men's Store. Straight Funk, the floor is yours.
1: There are numerous games all over the slate of the weekend.
0: Yeah.
1: There's a lot tomorrow night. Hey, it's an absolute lot. However, not an SEC team. I'll refrain. We'll see about if I give that lockout later. I'll ask Bartu what he thinks.
0: Okay.
1: It's a lot. But we do have locks in the SEC. And they're great to see. And I really appreciate the books for doling this out. I don't know who's creating these lines, but thank you. Because we're not going to lose.
0: Okay.
1: Because Bama's catching only, I mean, what you got him at, 12.5 there?
0: All right. So Bama, I have 12.5. All right. Yeah.
1: Give me 6.5.
0: Okay.
1: All right. I know Camaro's a great quarterback, right? He's great. What we've seen from him has just been phenomenal. He's taken the state nation by storm. I do believe that kid in Tuscaloosa is pretty dang good too.
0: Yes.
1: Keelon
0: Russell.
1: I think he's a pretty dang good quarterback, and I think people will find that out real soon. And it may just be this weekend whenever he puts on a clinic.
0: Okay.
1: So give me Bama 6.5. And it's hard not to go back. I hate going back-to-back, but Georgia's been weird this year, but they're covering.
0: Okay.
1: What do you have Georgia at?
0: I have Georgia laying 14, so you're going to go down to laying 8?
1: That's what I'll do.
0: Okay.
1: That ought to be. I mean, there ain't no reason that shouldn't be a double-digit ball game.
0: Okay. No, I like that. Oklahoma can't score. They have to go to Athens. I like both your picks. I can't believe I'm saying that again, but I like your Bama pick because South Carolina, again, it just doesn't look like they have their act together. Now, Beamer is known to have, like, a great game or two once or twice a year.
1: Yeah.
0: And they totally fell apart last week. Combination of Zach Arnett and Kamario Taylor. And I was wrong. Can I say it again? I know y'all. I was wrong. I thought Kendall Briles would be able to get Lenora Sellers right, but as a friend of mine who played the game in it has said, Bo, Lenora Sellers and Marcel Reed can't play from the pocket. It's curtains. So I expect South Carolina to have a long day in Tuscaloosa.
1: Yeah.
0: Yeah,
1: if we'd have gotten George off the rip, we'd have gotten that teaser down to 4. They started at 10.
0: Wouldn't that have been beautiful?
1: But that's only smart people bet on Mondays.
0: Oh my God, this guy on the Golden Moon Casino text line just said, "Bo, dogs win by 3 scores this weekend." Y'all are freaking me out. It's almost too much. We've got Bartu's Bangers coming up in like 10 minutes. We're live from beautiful award-winning Dancing Rabbit Golf Club on the property of Pearl River Resort.

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0: Wow. We are the Out of Bounds Show, ESPN 105.9 The Zone, and game day starts at Martin's in Livingston. Expanded restaurant and bar and 7 100-inch TVs at Martin's in Livingston, the town of Livingston, right there where 463 and 22 meet. Martin's in Livingston wants you to celebrate game day on Saturday and Sunday and every day with them. Martin's in Livingston, it was great to have Joseph Stogel in studio yesterday with those wings. Can't believe you left those wings, Jay Meadows.
1: I don't know what I was doing.
0: I know you had to run.
1: I was moving.
0: And we had already stayed 2 hours, you know, and blah, blah, blah. But anyway, I took them downstairs to the Beagle Bagel crew in Madison, and that crew was happy.
1: Oh, I bet.
0: They were happy.
1: Don't get me wrong. I nailed what I could while I was there.
0: Oh, you and I ate several.
1: Oh.
0: I mean, I was hungry. And they were so good.
1: What did he say he did to those things?
0: I don't remember. Apple He'll have to cluck. Tell us. Yeah, apple something.
1: I need to know what that word was.
0: Yeah. So he did Thai chili, he did buffalo, and he did something called his powerful wings in honor of beating LSU. And he cooked 40 pounds of wings in the Grove and 250 corn dogs something else. But Martin's in Livingston has expanded their restaurant and bar, and it looks great. We're ESPN 105.9 The Zone. 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

0: Here we go. 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And we've got Diamond Dave Bartu on ESPN 105.9 The Zone. Bartu's Bangers, brought to you by Pearl River Resort. This is the Show Me the Money segment. And Bartu's pick last week, Washington to Eastern Washington, filled up your bank account. And we'll start with the two big games in the state of Mississippi, and then we'll let Bartu drop something in the last minute or so, and then we're going to let him roll. So, Bartu, good morning, bud. Let's start with Mississippi State's 3-0, and they're hosting Missouri in Starkville, and they're laying 6.5, Bartu. Mississippi State's laying 6.5.
1: Right. I mean, would you have guessed them laying nearly a touchdown? Right?
0: No.
1: Right? Oh yeah. Right. I'm just, you know, Jeff Lebby's walking in right now, like, I'm here to kick and drink beer and I'm all out of beer.
0: Yeah.
1: So question is, I know I should be on top of this more, but I don't actually give two about top 25 polls or anything like that. Is State in there?
0: They are.
1: Okay, thank God. Okay, because let me highlight something here real quick. This is one of the top 10 most efficient teams in college football right now. Okay, they have the fifth most efficient scoring efficiency offense. And I don't care about all the other stuff, folks. Everybody listening, dude, it's a scoreboard. At the end of the season, there's 24 numbers that matter. The one on the left that says home, the one on the right that says road. Okay, nothing else. You can have 1,000 yards a game and go 0-12. Don't care. So Mississippi State, scoring efficiency number 5 in the country. And defensively, Zach Arnett might be off to his best start of his career. He's at 27th.
0: Wow.
1: And here's another little nugget. Is in SEC Media Days, we touched on this a few months ago. In SEC Media Days, Sankey and Kiffin went off about strength of schedule. And I don't know how many times I've said it, strength of schedule is for idiots. Okay. That has nothing to do with resumes. It's putting lipstick on a pig. It doesn't mean anything. Okay. Doesn't mean anything at all. What matters is strength of record. You know, that's the number one strength of record right now. And I use the closing line of Las Vegas odds because that tells you the win percentage, right? It tells you the win percentage and expected margin. The number one strength of record using only Vegas closing odds right now is Mississippi State. Number one strength of record in the country ahead of Texas.
0: Wow.
1: Put that in your pipe and smoke it. Oh, I don't mind if I do, Dave. So we got Mississippi State. We got number 5 and 27. All right.
0: Okay.
1: Which is one of the best combinations in the country. I mean, the other teams that are up there, we're talking Georgia, Indiana, Florida, Nebraska, Ohio State, Bama, Penn State, Tennessee. Tennessee, by the way, is going to – oh, wait, we're not onto that game yet. We'll hit that in a second. So Missouri, but let's take a look at Missouri's numbers, where they're at right now. Defensively, 22nd in the country. So really solid. Offensively, number 30. This is a really good football game. I would not lay the points. I'll take Mississippi State straight up at home. But these two teams, profile-wise, pretty darn close. I don't even have a lean on the total because Missouri's strength is their defense. Mississippi State's strength is their quarterback, their offense. So I think you have some polar opposites here. I think it's going to be an absolutely – this looks like a one-possession football game, and I hope it's a one-possession football game all the way through. But laying the 6 seems to be a whole lot, and I don't have a lean on the side in terms of the total one way or the other.
0: Dave Bartu, Diamond Dave, College Football Matrix. This is Bartu's Bangers. He's

0: Florida's laying 3.5, and the total's 58.5, my man.
1: And I got to be honest. I try to be honest with the numbers all the time. Anyways, you can't really lie through the numbers. Well, unless the coach asks me to. When you really look at it though, it is Florida. I thought it was going to be a defensive side. Okay, because with White, Summerall, I thought that was going to be a defensive first team. Right now, they're the third best scoring efficiency offense in the country behind Georgia and Indiana. But when that ball snapped, they are averaging nearly a point every time the ball is snapped. Damn. Every time the ball is snapped, okay? And look, you know, we just talked about Mississippi State. Mississippi State's maybe about 10% behind that. You go over to Ole Miss, and you start looking at their numbers, and they're 17th. So we got 5 and 17 on offense.
0: Okay.
1: Okay. On defense, this is really kind of where the surprise is for me, is on defense, Ole Miss is 34th, and where's Florida? Scroll.
0: I don't think it's good.
1: Scroll. Where the heck is Florida? Oh my gosh! I thought it was better than that. Ooh, is that right? 83rd. 83rd.
0: Okay.
1: Yeah, 83rd. So defensively, it hasn't been too great for the Gators so far. Offensively, it has just been an absolute juggernaut.
0: Where did you say Ole Miss was again, Bartu?
1: Ole Miss was
0: on defense,
1: 17 and 34. 34 on defense.
0: Okay, got it. All right, go ahead.
1: And so from a balance standpoint, Ole Miss is the more balanced team. The best unit on the field is the Florida offense. I mean, it's just there's nothing conclusive on this one. From a talent standpoint, I think it's pretty even. I still lean Ole Miss has the better talent. They have the best player on the field.
0: Yeah.
1: Right? I mean, right now, if we're voting Heisman, how is it not Trinidad?
0: Absolutely. Wow.
1: I mean, it should be a landslide unanimous. I don't care about anybody, you know, dude at Miami, Manning kid at Texas, whatever. I mean, there is nobody that is carrying the bags right now like Trinidad. Nobody. I don't think there's a bet here. Really, really don't. I think if anything, I'll take the points.
0: Okay.
1: I will take, if I get 3.5, give me the hook. If I can get 3.5, I'll take it. I lean it being a more offensive game because the two best units on the field are offenses. What's the total on this sucker right now?
0: 58.5.
1: Yeah. It's a bit high. Sidebar on that, because of the new timing schedules, we are seeing the average score of a college football game drop about 4 points. The number one total used to be 55, and now over the last 3 years it's been 51. And so 58.5 versus 55 doesn't sound like much 5 years ago. Today, 58.5 versus 51, that's a touchdown, and you know, for 7.5 points, that's really big. I still think it's going to be over, based on that Florida defense so far this year.
0: Damn. Okay. Bartu's Bangers on the Out of Bounds Show, brought to you by Pearl River Resort. This is Show Me the Money, and we're having fun. We're going to hit something real quick. He mentioned Texas and Tennessee. Let me set that up for our listeners in Bartu. Texas at Tennessee. Texas is laying 4.5, and the total is 55.5. Texas is laying 4.5. Bartu?
1: Oh, I'm taking the 4.5.
0: Okay.
1: I'm absolutely taking the 4.5. Tennessee right now, offensively 13th in the country, defensively 13th in the country. And no, folks, everybody listening, this is not adjusted for who you played. But I've also discovered that who you played generally over the season doesn't matter. It doesn't matter if you adjust it for who you played or not, because typically, I mean, what's the saying? They ain't played nobody, right? Mm-hmm. Well, guess what? That's pretty much a whole season. At the end, you look back, you go, we had like 3 really hard games. That's about it, right? It's like, oh, Oklahoma, we thought they were going to be tough. Then they went to Michigan, and we realized their offense sucks, and they can't score. right? And then we realized Arkansas can't score and can't stop scoring.
0: No.
1: You know.

0: know, and Diego Pavia is kind of important unless you're just an absolute dumb Doran and totally mismanage the game in absolutely the worst way humanly possible.
1: Right.
0: You know, but then you look at Texas and look, I know they beat Ohio State at home. And I also know that everybody on this show right now would take Ohio State straight up on a neutral playoff today.
1: Yeah.
0: Right.
1: And so
0: Texas is the defense so far 14th in the country, but here's the offense. The Texas offense is 43rd. It is not very efficient at all. And they're on the road and I'm catching points. And I also get to bet against Steve Sarkisian. Who doesn't like betting against Steve Sarkisian? So I think Texas is going to. And who's Texas? Who does Texas have next week? That's one of the things I think everybody needs to pay attention more to, is what's going on.
1: They have Oklahoma
0: after.
1: Well, I'm sorry. They take a week off, but their next game is in Dallas against Oklahoma. Bartu, that's their rival.
0: We could have a little bit of a look ahead on that one.
1: Okay.
0: Right? We're favored on the road. I don't see it. You know, it's not like a super trap game. I was talking about the USC yesterday, and USC goes Oregon at home, Washington at home, at Penn State.
1: Oh,
0: so you can't tell me that Washington game isn't just a monstrous trap, right?
1: Yeah,
0: there.
1: It is.
0: I think in the SEC there's so many exciting games. Right. I don't know if they're going to be good games. Just because you're ranked in the top 25 today doesn't mean you're actually any good. Texas A&M. And so, you know, but there's a lot of excitement there. And I think there's the intangible, that's the psychology of these games, that it's very easy to fall into these traps. You okay there, buddy?
1: Bartu's Bangers on the Out of Bounds Show. All right, we'll wrap it up. This is great. He hit the Mississippi State game, the Ole Miss game, and now he's got me. I was already intrigued. Now he's really got me intrigued in the Tito's Vodka early morning Bloody Mary game, 11 a.m. with Texas at Tennessee. Do you have a body bag game or?
0: Oh yeah, we're going the body bag.
1: Okay.
0: We're going the body bag game. I do. I'll give you an Uncle Dave story while I'm pulling it up though. Is my nephew got married this past weekend.
1: Oh, cool.
0: And his new wife understands that I'm that uncle. You know, if you need
1: I can
0: need
1: only somebody, imagine.
0: If you need somebody to buy beer,
1: right,
0: call Uncle Dave. If you need some weed, call Uncle Dave. If you need some bail money, call Uncle Dave. You know, that kind of thing.
1: Last Bartu's Bangers.
0: Oh yeah, yeah. And so she, one of the things she really felt that was going to be awesome in her wedding, she wanted all the guys getting drunk enough to take off their shirts on the dance floor. Oh, right? So of course, who did she ask to get it going? Yeah, I think my favorite picture of the entire wedding is me handing my shirt and my shirt and tie to my wife, and she looks at me in disgust as I'm stripping on the dance floor, getting ready to go.
1: Yes. Yes. That picture will go viral.
0: Right?
1: That's awesome.
0: So, our body bag game of the week, we're going Central Arkansas at Florida State. Okay, Florida State's laying 43.5. And look, when you know what sexy winning bets?
1: No
0: the
1: doubt.
0: The game doesn't have to be sexy. Winning bets is. So there's three body bag games this week that I like, okay? I'm picking Central Florida at Florida State just because of the offense for Florida State, okay? Because they can put up points defensively. They've just never been able to figure it out after that near playoff year. So we got Howard at Rutgers over 53.5. Central Arkansas at Florida State over 58.5. And Bucknell at Pittsburgh over 60.5. I like that Pittsburgh one too. That 60.5 starting to get up there a little bit. So that's why I like the Florida State one at 58.5. But Pittsburgh and their offensive coordinator Bell, know that name. That guy can really put up some points too. I think the safer bet is taking all three, but if you got to take one, I'm taking Florida State in Central Arkansas over the 58.5.
1: Over 58.5. 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College Football Matrix at CFB Matrix on Twitter. But his Patreon account is on fire. He is Diamond Dave Bartu. Thank you, buddy. Love you.
0: Take it easy, bro.
1: All right, that was Bartu's Bangers, powered by Pearl River Resort. Hope you enjoyed that. He's been on a heater, too. So we've got Straight Funk, who has made most of you rich the last three weekends, and Bartu hit on his body bag game last weekend with Washington and Eastern Washington, and this weekend he throws out Central Arkansas at Florida State, which I know is must-watch TV for all of you. But like he said, the game doesn't have to be good. It's about winning bets and filling up your investment accounts and everything else. I mean, if you've been following Straight Funk and betting, you've already paid for Christmas.
2: Easily.
1: I don't know what else we can do. I mean, we're in a no-mayo zone. We're the food show of choice in the Southeastern Conference, and now we're giving you Straight Funk winners and Bartu's Bangers, along with some body bag games.
2: And, you know, this week, you know, I got to buy a new phone, so, like, there's more incentive to hit. I got to get a new phone.
1: Yes. Yes, you do. It's all right. Let's switch gears. The show is brought to you by Martins in Livingston, the SEC insider hit on Thursday. 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Here we go. Is Saturday Levy's prove-it night? Number 24, Mississippi State, which means nothing in the AP.
2: No.
1: But I'll reference it for y'all. Only thing that matters is college football playoff rankings. But number 24, Mississippi State against number 19, Missouri. Now, Mississippi State's won two really good road games at Minnesota and at South Carolina. Regardless of how good they are, they're Power Four teams. The program has needed some juice and electricity. Your rival program has never, ever won like they've won the last few years. On top of that, you just want to win.
2: Yeah.
1: And you should. And we've said from the jump, you're more than capable of winning, and too many in your fan base poo-pooed that idea, and then you listen to other fan bases tell you you couldn't win, which I don't understand. But you have found a generational quarterback, and you hired a grown-up at defensive coordinator, and in the game today, what you have works.
2: Yeah.
1: I mean, could we sit here and poke some holes? Yeah. Do I know how long your line of scrimmage will hold up throughout the year? I don't. I think you should enjoy it now. You've got a ton of winnable games on the schedule. And you got to let it rip with K1 and Arnett. Nice. And you got Kyle Ferry. I mean, I know we've talked about Carnero more in the offseason from Ole Miss, but Kyle Ferry can win you a ball game. He can tee it up from 55 and kick it through the uprights, and you can be celebrating at 10 o'clock on Saturday night. But do you believe that this is Levy's prove-it night? The Golden Moon Casino text line, I want to hear from you. 601-885-3776.

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0: 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I do need to let you know that the Elijah Craig barrel pick has landed at Briarwood Wine and Spirits, 4949 Old Canton Road. It is absolutely delicious. We picked it out last fall and hit the market last month. And so Nate Dogg has the Elijah Craig single barrel pick at Briarwood Wine and Spirits, 4949 Old Canton Road. But y'all have all got Google and a phone. So it's right around the corner from Hickory Pit. How about that? And that's a legendary place that I started going to in second grade or whatever. So, Elijah Craig barrel pick, single barrel pick. It's delicious. It's got some vanilla and honey and cinnamon. It is fabulous. And it's at Briarwood Wine and Spirits. Bowbound Straight Funk with you. We're streaming live on the Out of Bounds radio app. I do have the iPad, so.
1: Nice.
0: I may, when Mick Gillespie.
1: Yes.
0: Bama Tailgate Show, number one show in the state of Alabama. If and when Mick wakes up.
1: Right.
0: And joins me here at Dancing Rabbit Golf Club, we may fire that bad boy up.
1: That's a good idea.
0: And I've got the Out of Bounds tablecloth that we use on remotes.
1: Phenomenal.
0: It looks amazing that Jackson ordered for us. And I brought the Tito's football helmet. And other than that, I'm good.
1: That's all you need.
0: I'm good. I do want to get back into this Mississippi State-Missouri game. And Eli Drinkwitz and Kamario Taylor and Austin Simmons, former Ole Miss Rebel, is their quarterback. And kind of what's going on here. So, Missouri's won a lot of games the last couple of years. And Drinkwitz has, I think, surprised all of us. You know, he was at Appalachian State. He was at App State. God, what a beautiful campus. I got to get back there. Boone, North Carolina is an amazing place. I got to spend 4 or 5 days there with friends, and it's just fabulous. But anyway, he was at App State for 5 minutes, one and up, parlayed that into the Missouri job. Now, and again, they were one of the ones that embraced and loved on NIL from the jump. All right, they had a billionaire get in, and then he got some friends in and all that. Now, here's the deal. Drinkwitz is preparing for the Cowbells. And it's going to be the loudest that stadium's been in years. And it'll be loud all night. Okay? I mean, you've got a night game with a fan base that is not hungry but starving to win. And you have a team coming in, and you're a 6.5-point favorite, which is crazy. And I have people on the Golden Moon Casino text line telling me that Mississippi State's going to win by 2 and 3 scores.
1: Love it.
0: I wouldn't be surprised at all if it's a competitive game.
1: Oh, right.
0: But maybe Mississippi State's going to rip on them. Here's where I'm going with that. The last 2 years, because there's some revenge here. One, you haven't won, but two, Missouri embarrassed you the last 2 years. So there's a lot to get going here for some players on the team like Isaac Smith and believe it or not, several others, Tillman and Ferry and even Fluff that have been around for a minute. It's almost like if your players are going on year two or three in the program, it's like an eternity. But Starkville 2024, you lost by over 3 touchdowns, 39-20. 2025 in Columbia, you lost by 22 points. And Ahmad Hardy rushed for over 300 yards. And in 2024, Eli Drinkwitz smarted off to, I guess, your student section at the end of the game. I mean, there couldn't have been that many people left in the I was gone. But he said, yeah, keep running your mouth and I'll score again.
1: Yep.
0: right? So they had him on the sideline. You could tell what he was saying. So Eli is an interesting dude because Eli Drinkwitz, the head coach at Missouri, is he looks like a country club golfer mixed in with a nerd who's really smart, and he doesn't look like he should be. Like, it totally, you know, meat and taters Bubba, who loves football, looks at Eli Drinkwitz and says, that guy can't coach. But yet he has done a hell of a job at Missouri. And again, they had a couple of people on their campus that had the foresight and the get it to get into NIL, and they recruited a big dog. And once you get one super rich guy in, he recruited his friends, and they were all in spending millions and millions from the jump several years ago, which is crazy because we don't even really consider Missouri as an SEC team. You don't.
1: No.
0: You don't, and I don't either. Even though Mississippi State and Ole Miss have played Missouri a lot the last few years in the Big Three sports, we do not consider them a Southeastern Conference school. And so I'm reading an article here where they're preparing for the Cowbells, and they're going to need to. Tom Luganbill walked us through that yesterday. He has called games as a sideline analyst in Starkville when that dude was packed, and you cannot hear. And if Austin Simmons has the ball in the student section side of the bowled-in stadium, closed-in stadium, it's going to be a challenge. Not that he can't do it, but it's going to be a challenge. It's going to be louder than hell. And they're trying to set a cowbell record, and they will, and I don't know how they're doing that. And that's for people like students and others that get all into that. And that's great. But the bottom line is Ahmad Hardy is not going to run for 300 yards on you. You have a grown – I mean, I could have picked anybody out of the student section, and they could have adjusted a little bit and held Ahmad Hardy to 250 yards last year. But that wasn't going to happen. But this year you've got Zach Arnett, who's – we've talked about the massive chip on his shoulder, okay? And he, you could argue – saved Jeff Levy's season last week with several unbelievable possessions and performances on the defensive side of the football as Camario was trying to get up and running with his first SEC road game where he was a little shaky, and then he played great, and then Fluff Bothwell took a little pressure off him, and he took a little pressure off Fluff, and that combo worked out really, really well. And you had, you know, Ant and Reagan's running down the sidelines, and Camario was doing that deal. So, oh, wow, we got a jet coming over the golf course.
1: Casual.
0: Very cool. The Dancing Rabbit Golf text line, 601-885-3776. So some of you have lost your mind, but you're saying that this team is about to get blown out. That Missouri's going to get blown out.
1: Love that.
0: And maybe, you know, with Austin Simmons, although Luganbill said he's playing good football. We'll see. I cannot believe it's 6.5, and I can't believe that people believe that this thing could be a 21-point game. But look what Mississippi State did last weekend and the week before.

But then I also think about, at the end of the day, that really doesn't matter. Every week's a different team and a different matchup and a different skill set and a different strength and weakness. But that's what we do. I want your feedback on the Golden Moon Casino text line. If you think Mississippi State is going to go off this weekend and end up winning by double-digit points. Ed Werder at 8:30 on the Dallas Cowboys and NFL.

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Woo! Out of bounds. The YouTube channel is banging. It is. Absolutely electric. Out of Bounds Sports is the YouTube channel. All the Jeff Collins interviews, Tom Luganville interviews, Steve Robertson interviews, whoever else we've interviewed. And we'll have Keith Carter on tomorrow at 8:30, Ole Miss AD. But today I'm on remote at beautiful, beautiful, beautiful Dancing Rabbit Golf Club, and I've got a pullover on. It feels so good. I'm out here on the back porch and back patio overlooking the course. It's fabulous. But we want you to go to the YouTube channel, Out of Bounds Sports. Yeah, I've heard all the comments about Mississippi State not being able to keep Kamario Taylor. They're obviously ridiculous. Mississippi State has more than enough money to keep Kamario Taylor, and they will. And now some people, after I posted on Twitter, and that thing went crazy last week, we've actually got some people in the college football media waking up and realizing that he grew up 25 minutes away, that he, along with his family, are gung-ho Mississippi State. He loves it in Starkville. He loves it on the beautiful campus at Mississippi State University. You know, when you have the number one landscaping architecture program in the country, the campus looks amazing, and it's actually spread out because you and Penn State have more land and acreage. It's not buildings and buildings and things on top of each other. But Kamario Taylor loves it in Starkville, and he's going to be there, and they'll pay him, you know, $10 million or whatever they need to pay him. So. But we started that deal, and it's going to be just fine. And you need to focus on Missouri and the fact that Eli Drinkwitz punked you the last 2 years. Neither game was close. And so he beat you by a combined 45 points the last 2 years. It's time to get some flesh and some revenge. And now that you've got a sticky attacking defense, and in the back end, you got two phenomenal players and another one that looks to me like he's playing better and better every week. And then you know what you have on offense. And really, I mean, you really want to run the football. I know that leads to Kamario throwing it down the field to Ant and Reagans and others, but you really want to run the football with Fluff, and then Kamario pick and choose and then open everything up in the passing game. But we'll see what Levy and them want to do. I think Phillip Montgomery has been a tremendous asset. We talked about that right when he was hired. I think Phillip Montgomery has been a tremendous asset for Jeff Levy. And some of you are talking about it. Is this Levy's prove-it night against Missouri? We've got Jeff Collins right here talking about he was defensive coordinator at Mississippi State, talking about the impact of the Cowbells at Davis-Wade Stadium. Jeff Collins, former DC at MSU.

0: LSU and Florida, coached at Bama too. He joins us on the Farm Bureau Insurance guest line. Our two teams are a combined 6-0, and Ole Miss goes to Florida this weekend, and Mississippi State will host Missouri. Can you remember a truce? I mean, Dak set for a long time, Eli set for a long time, Arch set for a while. Can you remember a true sophomore at 19 years old? Usually they're held back and a lot older this day and age. Kamario Taylor, can you remember a true sophomore being this composed playing in one of the big conferences, Jeff?
1: I'm literally, as you're saying that, I'm trying to process and think through it. I don't know that there is one, but the moment for me that showed who KT1 is was, and everybody saw it, the post-game interview.
0: Yeah.
1: When he told the interviewer to have a nice day, have a safe, whatever nicety that he said. I'm like, how do you not love that kid? Like, just, I mean, he's a baller, right?
0: Right.
1: And he's making ridiculous plays. He's got every reason to be cocky, to be arrogant, to be full of himself. Bro, it don't seem like he is at all.
0: No.
1: You know, just a nice kid. Have a nice day. God bless. Have a safe trip home. It was awesome to watch.
0: All right. Mississippi State hasn't won a home SEC game since 2022.
1: Right.
0: Mike Leach's last year, when Mike had a hell of a year before he passed away. All right. Right. So it's been a little bit of a rough road here. You know, though, because when you coached there, they were winning, how difficult, and they've got a pretty nice home field advantage. So talk about how this is going to be the biggest game in a long time, home game against Missouri. They're 3-0. They've been on the road, won two Power Four games, and there's going to be 63,000 people with cowbells in that stadium Saturday night.
1: Yeah, it's different. Like, I still remember 2007, we rolled over into Starkville when I was with Nick Saban, and Mississippi State got the win. It was deafening. And I've coached at Missouri against Missouri. And they are a very nice, congenial, pleasant, polite fan base. I mean, they're borderline, you know, nice.
0: Right.
1: You know, you go into Death Valley, and it's just anger and hate and all those kind of things. Baltimore, Hemingway, the same thing. Missouri has the nicest, most polite fans in the history of football. This environment's going to be different. Mm-hmm. You know, that stadium that they play in Columbia, Missouri, ain't the same as Starkville, Mississippi. No. And those cowbells going to be ringing. And when the Mississippi State fan base, who I absolutely love and adore, gets those cowbells ringing and it's incessant for the entirety of the game, bro, it, like, as a home coach, though, I was there for 4 years. You don't even hear them. Like, you know, it's cool.
0: Right.
1: You feel the energy, but it's not a distraction and it's not, it doesn't throw you off your game. As an opposing coach, as an opposing player, like, remember in 2014 when Auburn and Texas A&M came over, both top five teams?
0: Yeah.
1: Cody had no chance. Once those cowbells started going, they didn't have Johnny Football anymore. A&M did, so
0: right.
1: It helped.
0: Right.
1: But the cowbells and all those things that were happening, coach, it's the best.
2: All right, that was Jeff Collins, former defensive coordinator at Mississippi State, talking about Cowbell Mania, which will be happening Saturday night in Davis-Wade. And look, my friends that I'm talking to, I haven't witnessed anything like this. And people are blowing me up for tickets. This hasn't happened in a few years. I know Mike had it rolling in 2022, won 9 games. That was a hell of a season. But it has been a rough road. And now the excitement, the enthusiasm, the electricity, the vibe, people, I'm hearing from people all over the country. It's crazy, and it is well-deserved from a fan base that's held in there through a bunch of just crap. And now you have a chance to really make a statement on Saturday night and win a big SEC home game for the first time since 2022. You've now won 3 on the road at South Carolina, at Arkansas in the last few years. And, you know, the Arizona State and Arizona wins at home were good, but you want some SEC home wins. And you're going to have over 63, 64,000 people there, and God knows how many people outside the stadium. 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

0: 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We're streaming live on the Out of Bounds radio app, and we're live from Dancing Rabbit Golf Club on the property of Pearl River Resort. We want to welcome in our friend Ed Werder, recognized by the Pro Football Hall of Fame, and he has been covering the NFL for a long time and the Dallas Cowboys. He joins us on the Farm Bureau Insurance guest line. Ed Werder, good morning. The Cowboys are... goodness gracious, they're 1-1, and they only had two possessions in the second half against the Giants because Scadaboo and the Giants held the ball. Last week went better. They won the game against the Commanders, but they've only rushed for 39 yards in two games. How can you win in the NFL, Ed, if you can't run the football?
1: Well, you can play at opponents like Washington seemed to be for the most of the game. And you can have Dak Prescott and CeeDee Lamb making plays all over the field and becoming an unstoppable force. I mean, as bad as the Cowboy defense has been on third downs and getting off the field, and we saw the detrimental effects of that on them in the season opener in New York, you know, last week against Washington, they scored on over 80% of their offensive possessions. Dak Prescott threw four touchdown passes. Two to CeeDee Lamb, breaking the Cowboys franchise touchdown passing record previously held by Tony Romo. So you do that, and you're the second best team in the NFL offensively on third down. You know, then you can compete. But you're right, this is not the way they want to play. They want to be a complete team, at least on the offensive side of the ball, and have the ability to run the football with Javonte Williams like they did last year, and then use the play-action passing game that Dak Prescott executes so very well. And then, you know, the defense, they're hoping, will build and become better as Christian Parker's first year as a coordinator evolves. And, you know, they've replaced eight starters on that side of the ball. They have three rookies playing very prominent roles. So that's sort of what they expect, to dominate on offense early in the season. And hopefully the defense can get to a point where it can be more reliable and consistent than it's been the previous 2 years.
0: Ed Werder, Cowboys insider on the show. Yeah, I thought the Christian Parker hire was a massive reach in the NFL. I mean, I get he may be fantastic at some point, but 34 years old, never been a play caller, coming off being ranked 32nd out of 32 teams on defense. That made – but, I mean, it makes Jerry Jones sense, but it doesn't make sense to me when I looked at that from afar. So, all right, Ed, you cover this team. You know all the personnel. Do you think that they can all of a sudden find at least a solid to pretty good running game after only running for 39 yards the first 2 weeks?
1: Yeah, I mean, that would be my expectation. You have to remember that they're playing without, you know, Tyler Smith, their all-pro left guard, had thumb surgery just before the season started, so he's got to miss the Ravens game and the Texans game, and then he's eligible to come back on a short week Thursday night game against the Buccaneers. You know, really, they brought everybody back on the offensive side of the ball. Coaching staff, you know, Brian Schottenheimer is still calling the plays. Clayton Adams is still involved in the offensive line and the run game. And so nothing has really changed from that point of view. But they're missing Tyler Smith, who's definitely, you know, their leader on that offensive line. And his absence has not only led to them replacing him with an inferior player in T.J. Bass, who's a good backup but not a starting quality player in the NFL, but it's had a detrimental effect on Cooper Beebe, you know, their young center. So now you got two guys in the interior of your offensive line where you're expected to really be strong, and you're not really playing that well up front. You're getting knocked back. You're not getting your hands on people. You're not moving people off the line of scrimmage. Tyler Guyton, the left tackle that they hoped would take over that position, is playing well, but they just are not running the football effectively. And I don't think it's a Javonte Williams problem at all. He had 1,200 rushing yards last year.
0: Right.
1: If you just watch the games, you just don't see there's any place for him to go. And so I think they've got to get more on the move in the run game with their offensive line. I think T.J. Bass is not as mobile as Tyler Smith, so we haven't seen a lot of guard pulls and, you know, a lot of athleticism from that offensive line. And I think Clayton Adams needs to get back to that. Brian Schottenheimer needs to emphasize that in the game plan.
0: Ed Werder on the show, ESPN 105.9 The Zone, driven by your next GMC Sierra truck at Fowler GMC. Ed, how do you see this team, though? You know, first-year defensive coordinator, 8 new starters. You just went over it. Running game's not going yet. Maybe it does get going. Do you see this team as more 7-10, 8-9, or with Jaden Daniels going down and Jackson Dart going down? And you hate to see guys go down, but that's opportunities for other teams. That there is a window to stay relevant and in the hunt as we get into October? Or do you look at it, this team as just a solid at best team and no playoffs?
1: You know, I really, before the season even started, expected the Cowboys to be a team that was able to win 10 or 11 games and compete for the division title with the Eagles in the NFC East. And I think the point you just made is a really good one. This is an unexpected opportunity for Dallas in that, you know, they've already played Dart. They've already played Daniels. So half the division's starting quarterbacks are either out for the year in the case of Dart or expected to miss a significant amount of time and maybe be compromised if he chooses to, you know, play with this dislocated elbow not having being surgically repaired. So I think we're kind of where we expected. Like, that we thought Dallas and the Eagles were going to be the two teams to contend for the division title. Now that seems even more of a certainty with the quarterback injuries in the NFC East depriving two of the other teams of their starting quarterbacks for long durations of the season. And the Cowboys and Eagles have combined to win the last 5 division titles. In the Dak Prescott era, the Cowboys and Eagles have won 9 out of the last 10. And so I don't really think the division is any different than we expected it to be. And then you look at their upcoming schedule, and as tough as Baltimore, you know, looks to be for them in terms of a bad matchup, because of their run defense and their ability to play against running quarterbacks is not good. But you know, then they go play the Texans. Well, the Texans are winless and aren't playing on defense like we expected. Then they play Tampa Bay. Tampa Bay is struggling on the offensive side of the ball and not winning games. They're 0-2 under, you know, Todd Bowles, a position he's not been in recent years. And then Green Bay. Green Bay's 1-1. They don't have their running back. They can't protect their quarterback. And so there's a lot of games that really seemed like they were going to be, you know, super challenging, if not impossible, for the Cowboys to win, that all of a sudden now look much more manageable early in the season.
0: Okay, so you make a good point. The Ravens game this weekend, it's in Dallas, but as you know, they're 3.5-point underdogs, and I thought you just framed it up well. You know, they've got the run D, and Lamar can run, which has been a disaster for Dallas. Does this come down to if Dak and CD are not flawless, then they have no shot to win this game, Ed?
1: Yeah, I think the interesting thing is that the legacy of Dak Prescott in Dallas, you know, and I mentioned he surpassed Tony Romo's franchise record with 249 touchdown pass last week. His legacy is really going to be defined by future postseason performances and how he plays and how much the team succeeds in situations where they haven't the last 30 years. But to get to that point, to have that opportunity for Dak, he's got to play his tail off every week because, as you mentioned, they don't right now have a running game. The defense still is not one of the, you know, elite defenses or even an average defense of the NFL based on performance the first 2 weeks of the season. So, yeah, Dak Prescott is under enormous pressure to play at an extremely high level every single game. And I think that's a difficult thing for him to have.

0: in Derrick Henry to a run defense that right now is the worst in the NFL, and it's going to be an enormous challenge for the defensive side of the ball. So, yeah, it's all on Dak Prescott and the offense to try to win these games early in the season.
1: Oh, wow. Brazil this weekend, Cowboys and Ravens. Ravens laying 3.5. Jesse Minter, pretty sure I got that right, is the first-year head coach because Harbaugh is in New York. Is that right, Ed Werner?
0: That is correct. Jesse Minter came over from the Chargers, and it seems like the Chargers, who are winless, Jim Harbaugh's first winless team after 2 weeks, really miss what Minter added on the, you know, as a defensive play caller. That's where he made his reputation and created the opportunity to go to Baltimore and be a head coach. He was on that staff previously. So, yeah, that's the challenge for the Cowboys is to, you know, Derrick Henry. I talked to Brian Schottenheimer about him yesterday. Talked about how, you know, hey, unless you're on the field standing next to this guy, you have no idea, you know, how huge he is physically. And he plays with a level of physicality and, you know, violence that's really uncommon among running backs. And he's you know, one of the few running backs in the NFL who's still among the league leaders, even into well into his 30s. Mm. You know, he's only played in Baltimore since, what, the last 3 years, and he leads the NFL in rushing and rushing touchdowns during that period. So that is an enormous challenge. He's one of the few players, Bo, when you, like Schottenheimer said, when you stand next to him, you can't believe he's a running back, right? It's like, it's just amazing. It was like Cam Newton. You'd stand next to Cam Newton, you're going, how can this guy possibly, you know, be a quarterback? Or Megatron up in Detroit. This guy must be a defensive end. How can he be a wide receiver at this size? So, yeah, it's a really big challenge for this Cowboys defense to be able to control this running game that they're going to see against Lamar Jackson and Derrick Henry this week.
1: Wow, Cowboys, Ravens in Brazil. And Derrick Henry could have been a Cowboy. Dak had that thing locked up, but the front office had to do something else. For cheap, too. I mean, think about that. Derrick Henry along with Dak, C.D. Pickens. Goodness gracious. Ed Werner, Cowboys insider on the Farm Bureau Insurance Guest Line. Ed, I know the Eagles are 2-0 and the Vikings are 2-0 and the Seahawks are 2-0. I just feel like the NFC feels watered down, but you're closer to it. What's your read? It's early, but what's your read on the NFC so far?
0: Teams in the NFC West, all of whom made the playoffs last year, which is, you know, quite a remarkable achievement for Kyle Shanahan, given how many injuries they had to overcome and play without their quarterback, play without George Kittle, play without Bosa. But now they're healthy. They do have a lot of 30-year-old players, and so I think if that 6 30-year-old players score a touchdown already this year, and so managing them and, you know, avoiding injury to their most important players is the challenge for the 49ers. I think the Rams, you know, got caught up in the whole Australia, went in late, were unprepared, weren't committed to winning, didn't invest in winning, you know, like the 49ers did. They were there for a full week, and they got embarrassed in that game. But I still think, and you saw it the other night, they dominated the Giants, who had dominated the Cowboys the week before. You know, I just think it's a different level of football with the Seahawks, the defending Super Bowl champions, winning with their backup quarterback, Sam Darnold maybe coming back this week against Washington. Those three teams, to me, are the ones to watch in terms of who's going to the Super Bowl. And, you know, right now the Ravens winning with their backup quarterback, allowing the second fewest points in the NFL again. You know, that's what they do. That team is defined by its defense. And that's why they're one of the few teams able to win with a backup quarterback on the road like they did last week against the Cardinals. Say what you want to get about the Cardinals, but the Cardinals won on the road the previous week against the Chargers. Right. So I think those three teams are the elite teams in the NFC, and that was proven last year, and it'll be, you know, we'll all be reminded of that as this season unfolds.
1: So you've been covering Jerry Jones for almost 40 years, and there was an article over the summer and some talk about when Steve, this isn't going to probably line up for Dak, but it'll, you know, whoever else is later, who's the next QB. But do you believe that do you believe Stephen Jones will run the Cowboys in a totally different way when he gets to take over, Ed?
0: I don't know if it'll be totally different from –

0: a personality standpoint, I don't think you're going to see, you know, Stephen Jones talking to the media after every game like Jerry does. I don't think he's going to be available on the radio twice a week. I think we've already seen sort of the influence he's had and is having in the way that they handled this offseason, which was, hey, they let Brian Schottenheimer decide who his defensive coordinator was going to be. Whether you like the choice or you don't, it was a totally different approach than, you know, Jerry's always wanted defensive coordinators who were previous head coaches. You know, Mike Zimmer was that. Matt Eberflus was that. People that the organization was familiar with. Both, that applies to both of the those aforementioned defensive coordinators. And this was somebody that was young, the youngest coordinator in Cowboys history, Christian Parker, somebody who's never done it before, and was a, really the choice of the head coach to put his staff together. And then just there's been silence about, you know, players they were going to sign. Quinnen Williams got the contract extension in camp. You know, there was no expectation that that was going to happen. The George Pickens thing with him being a franchise player, the only player in the league playing on the tag. You know, there hasn't been a controversy about that. So I think all of those kinds of things are ways that Stephen Jones has already influenced how the Cowboys operate, even though Jerry Jones, you know, is still the owner and the ultimate authority figure in the organization.
1: What is your, I mean, you've had a lot of success in our business, and you've covered all these stars and teams and other teams in the league, but now where you are in your life and everything, and you you still listen to Jerry a couple of times a week, and do you just kind of chuckle when you hear the radio hits at this point when he goes on twice a week, Ed?
0: I mean, I respect his insights and his opinions, and there's nothing he's, you know, unwilling to address for the most part. And I still go out to the Star. I still, you know, go to the games. So I'm still very involved in that. And I find Jerry still to be a very fascinating figure. And, you know, I respect what he's achieved from a business point of view. I think it's unfortunate that he's never seen the value of hiring somebody else to be the general manager. And, you know, I mean, we're looking at a situation, you know, with Dak Prescott that, This sort of was my takeaway from last week when he set the record and talked about his history and his evolution and, you know, hey, I want to double this. I feel like I'm just getting started. Like, Dak still thinks he has, you know, a long time to play in the in the league at an effective level. And we've seen Tom Brady, and we're seeing, you know, Aaron Rodgers in a very diminished capacity right now. We saw Brett Favre play in his 40s. So it's not out of the realm of possibility that Dak Prescott still has, you know, quite a few more opportunities to achieve what only Tony Romo and Roger Staubach have in the history of the franchise. And that's what he wants the most. And that's how he accepts, you know, that you're judged as the quarterback in Dallas. It's about winning championships, not about setting records. It's about winning championships. And the Cowboys have had, you know, the great good fortune of, for the last 11 years and for the 10 years before that, the Tony Romo, Dak Prescott eras, they've had 20-plus years of exceptional play at the game's most important position from an undrafted player and a fourth-round draft choice, and yet they've done nothing with it. You know, it's been 30 years since they've been to the NFC Championship game, and the next closest team in the NFC with any kind of significant absence is 15 years by the Bears. Everybody else has been. So it's really an indictment of the front office and specifically Jerry that they've had this 30-year absence from the NFC Championship game, much less the Super Bowl. So, yeah, I that's my ultimate takeaway from the milestone that Dak Prescott achieved. What a shame that this has happened for over 30 years when they've had, for most of that period of time, really good quarterbacks. Now, it's not all the front office's fault, because let's be honest, if you look at the fact that Romo's 2-4 in the postseason in his career and Dak's 2-5, you know, they didn't play well in the playoffs. And their teammates didn't play well in the playoffs. So it wasn't just the quarterback. And the coaches didn't have him ready to play, didn't call good games. But there's still time for Dak Prescott to save how he's viewed and what his legacy will be.
1: Yeah. Well, he'll be wealthy, and I agree with you. They would be the Raiders, Browns, or Jets without Dak and Romo, and they've wasted it. And so, what we'll see. Maybe they can flip the switch. Ed Werder, it was great to hear your voice. Love having you on the show. Love that we're going to connect several times over football season. Have a great weekend, my man.
0: Thanks, Bo. Appreciate being on with you. Always a great conversation.
1: Ed Werder, recognized by the Pro Football Hall of Fame, NFL insider, Cowboys, joining us on the Farm Bureau Insurance guest line. And that was good. So we did a Cowboys hit. I did not realize the game was in Brazil. And that's kind of cool. Although when Ed mentioned, I started typing in a few things, the field, that's kind of scary. Because they've had some other, you know, you've had some things happen in sports over the years where you're like, hey, man, you know, the turf and the field for both teams, Ravens and Cowboys, it needs to be right. And but Roger Goodell has said, hey, we're going to play in South America. We're going to play in Mexico. We're going to play in Europe, and we're going to play in Australia. And that is it, and that is that. And the game continues to grow and expand and see insane profits and revenue. So there you go. Ravens, Cowboys, neutral field in Brazil. And the Ravens are 3.5-point favorite. The Cowboys are not good against a dual-threat QB. And the Ravens are nasty as far as a run defense. And the Cowboys have run for 39 yards in their first two games. I think Jackson Meadows could go for 20.
2: I know I could. All I got to do is fall forward.
1: Yeah, well, that's it. That's what Zeke did his last 2 years.
2: But he went 6-3, 6-4. He fall forward. I got 2 yards every. I mean, 2.5 at least.
1: You got 2 yards. Yeah, because Zeke would just run right up the left or right guard's butt cheek and fall forward
2: down.
1: He averaged a yard and a half his last a yard 1.7 whatever it was his last couple years. Goodness gracious, do we all need a Tito's Bloody Mary after that?
2: Malpractice.
1: Yeah, it is. Jerry Jones's football malpractice. You're right. That if I had the clip, I would drop it when NFL Chuck Mullins was on the show talking about his Cleveland Browns, and he said, it's football malpractice, what has been done in Cleveland. And everybody has the same resources, same number of players, same opportunities. Holy smokes. All right, we'll get back into some SEC football. We'll see if Mick Gillespie, Roll Tide Insider, is going to join me live. We are the Out of Bounds Show. 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

0: Oh, here we go. 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It's got plenty of bangers on there. Jay Meadows, Jackson Meadows, Straight Funk has that thing kicking. Interviews for days. 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Out of Bounds Sports on YouTube. Make it your morning. Make it your morning show. On the TV in your office. I mean, hey, we're the place. The 20, unbelievable. Yeah, so Straight Funk did his tease of the week. That was awesome. 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And all the cool Peter Millar, Mississippi State, and Ole Miss gear at the Rogue Men's Store. What else do we have going on? I'm live from Dancing Rabbit Golf Club on the property of Pearl River Resort. And we've got Mick Gillespie, the famous, infamous Mick Gillespie, Roll Tide insider, Chicago Cubs insider, and Rum Old Fashioned insider. He is joining me now on 105.9 The Zone, ESPN. The Dancing Rabbit Golf text line is 601-885-3776. And you can find us on X at Bo Bounds. Tweet to us. Hang out with us. I actually tweeted again today before the show. I can't believe it. I'm trying to do it every day. My buddy Stephen Clay was like, you need to tweet before the show. Got it. And he's right. And then the Stella Artois caller line is 601-995-1059. Stella Artois and wings is a winning combination for football season. Mick Gillespie, Bama Tailgate Show, number one show in the state of Alabama, his Chicago Cubs show, like 7 million views on YouTube. The guy is an absolute maniac. We had a great dinner last night at Philip M. Steakhouse. And Mick Gillespie, good morning. How you doing, brother?
1: They were pouring them pretty deep there.
0: I know.
1: I mean, like, I ordered a rum old fashioned. And I look, and I'm not complaining. I'm just telling you. These were like triples. I mean, like, when I saw the first one, I was like, okay, this is what we're doing right now. And then the second one came, and I was like, okay. And when you get old-fashioned, you got to stir a little bit.
0: Absolutely.
1: Get it right. That thing was, they were good. Yeah. But I had to get up in the middle of the night and do a Cubs show because they were playing the Padres. Or not playing the Padres, but they're in this pennant race with the Padres.
0: Right.
1: There's only four games left.
0: Gotcha.
1: Yesterday, Padres, Cubs, and Phillies, probably some of you guys know this, were all tied for the wild card lead. Or last place or first, however you want to look at it. Cubs had the tiebreaker, and they can't score right now. They're like two for their last 26 with runners in scoring position. So they lost to the Marlins the last two nights. So now we're a game back. But three in the morning, after all those great old fashions and good sleep, I got up and did a show.
0: Good grief,
1: man,
0: my man.
1: Dedication, brother.
0: It is.
1: Dedication.
0: It is. Okay, so the bone-in ribeye was great. I'm sorry you had to get up at 3, but the bone-in ribeye was great.
1: Well, I went back to bed.
0: Yeah.
1: It was awesome, man. The steak was so good. We've learned this, Jake Coker and I both. We just order what you order. Yeah, Jackson knows. You know, we just kind of – we know you're here a lot, so we're like, yeah, just give us the Bounds. And it's, you know, it's a Pittsburgh steak. What is it called?
0: Yeah, Pittsburgh Rare.
1: Pittsburgh Rare, right?
0: Yeah. Damn good steak. Man, how good was – you made a great call. We've ordered it a bunch, but the shrimp and Brussels appetizer was banging last night.
1: It always is. That's Coker's a chaffron chowder guy. You know, I got this gluten thing going on, so
0: right.
1: I got to be a little more selective. And the Brussels sprouts and shrimp. Who would have ever thought that those two would coexist like a peanut butter and jelly? You know, but they do. It's crazy.
0: Yeah, that's true. It's like Lee Smith and Jody Davis.
1: Yeah, Jody, my podcast partner.
0: Dude, I'm so jealous of all these. You know, we go over this every time, but that's my childhood. 83-84.
1: Yeah.
0: I mean, I thought Lee Smith walked on water, and the way that Rick Sutcliffe held the ball before he threw it, cupping it in the back, it was just, I mean, I was obsessed with the Cubbies.
1: Yeah. I was up there for Jody's Hall of Fame induction a few weeks ago, and I've gotten to become pretty good friends with Billy Williams, who's a Cubs Hall of Famer.
0: Yeah.
1: He's from South Alabama, where I live, and he's a huge Alabama fan, so we always talk football.
0: Yeah.
1: And Lee Smith walks up. Billy has worked with the organization a long time, I read in his book, and then he told me about it, about how he was going to quit baseball, and Buck O'Neill worked for the Cubs.
0: Yeah.
1: He was like a famous Negro League player, one of the all-time great players and people in baseball, you know.
0: Yeah.
1: Buck came to his house and was basically like, "No, you're gonna stick with this. You're gonna play." And it was like his dad said the same thing, and Billy stuck with it and became a Hall of Famer. And Lee Smith walks up, Billy and I are talking, and he's like, "Hey, Lee, hey, Billy, you remember that time I was gonna quit baseball?" And Billy like turns around and they start talking, and you know, Lee Smith saying like. Billy starts telling the story, and he's like, "Yeah, you were mad, Dad," and he starts naming these guys I've never heard of. Got called to the big leagues before you, and you were, and he was like, "Yeah, I was done with this, you know." And he said, "You and my dad said the same thing, and that was basically you need to play baseball,
0: right?"
1: And Billy looks at him and goes, "Yeah, it turned out pretty good for you."
0: I think so.
1: Just sitting there, you know.
0: And Lee Smith's from Louisiana.
1: Yeah, he's a great guy too. Big dude, you know.
0: Yeah, he is.
1: Really nice guy. And Billy, I guess, came down to Louisiana to talk to him, you know, about not quitting. The minor leagues are it's a tough business.
0: Well, it was really brutal back then, as you know, Mick.
1: Yeah, it was unfair. Billy went through a lot, not just the baseball stuff, but you know, everything else. And he's such a great guy. He didn't let any of that affect his personality or his positive energy.
0: And both of them Hall of Famers.
1: Yeah, both Hall of Famers.
0: I mean, Lee Smith and Billy Williams, man.
1: Right. Yeah, it was cool because Greg Maddux was there. I talked to Greg for a second, but I really didn't get to talk to him much. I had Fergie Jenkins on my show.
0: Had every baseball card he had.
1: Yeah, he was there. He came and did the show with us. We went to the Cubby Bear, the world-famous Cubby Bear, right across from the marquee. And I was so worried nobody was going to show up. I mean, it's a podcast.
0: Right.
1: And we did great, you know.
0: Good.
1: So good. And then Andre Dawson.
0: The Hawk.
1: I talked to Sammy Sosa for a while.
0: Yeah.
1: You know, about Pete Crow Armstrong, who's going to win MVP. You like the Cubs. Is anybody else a Cubs fan here?
0: Oh, we have a ton of Cubs fans because people were getting WGN in the early 80s.
1: Yeah, it's the same with me. Yeah.
0: Yeah. So, Mick Gillespie, Bama Tailgate Show. What's the Chicago Cubs show called?
1: Yeah, my YouTube channel, if you're a Cubs fan, is Cubs Baseball Channel on YouTube.
0: Cubs Baseball Channel.
1: And then the Bama Tailgate Show on YouTube, and, you know, we have a radio show too. So,
0: all right, we're going to continue to hang out. We're going to take a break. Mick Gillespie, Bama Tailgate Show. He hangs out with Jake Coker, unfortunately, several times a week, which I wish Coker was here. We got to do a fall November thing. Hopefully maybe me, you, Coker, and Walter can make the magic happen like we did last November. That was awesome. We got to take a break. We're live from Dancing Rabbit Golf Club on the property of Pearl River Resort, and we've got Mick Gillespie with us. We'll be back in a second. This is Out of Bounds, 105.9 The Zone, ESPN.

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0: Out of Bounds, ESPN 105.9 The Zone. Bo Bounds, Mick Gillespie with you as we head into another game day weekend. Mick is not only covering the University of Alabama Crimson Tide, but he's got his Chicago Cubs show, Cubs Baseball Channel on YouTube. And he and Jake Coker, who is such a good dude, and to be a national championship Alabama quarterback could be an absolute jack blank if he wanted to. And he is – Mick and I talked about it last night. He and Mick are very close. Obviously, they've been doing a show together for years. They've hung out together forever. But Coker is just a good, good dude. And he and Mick have a great show, Bama Tailgate Show, and then Mick does several other shows. But I'm glad that Mick's here, and he's still covering Cubs baseball and hoping that they can make the playoffs while tracking Alabama and what they could do this weekend hosting South Carolina.
1: Yeah, it's a lot to cover.
0: Yeah.
1: You know, but four games left in the regular season, and the Cubs' magic number's one, so they play a day game today. They could wrap it up. And then Alabama's got a tough task. I mean, I don't know if you saw the Florida State game, but we didn't do a good job of stopping Florida State's quarterback, Ashton Daniels. And Deuce Robinson, their wide receiver, caught 135 yards worth of passes, right? But we got three turnovers and won the game, you know? So defense has been really good in that game. I think this is a tough game just because Mississippi State beat South Carolina at home. I'm sure they had that marked down as a win, right?
0: Sure.
1: And they didn't win.
0: They did not, and Lenore Sellers looked awful.
1: Yeah.
0: He can't play from the pocket. He can run around a little bit. He actually didn't. I mean, he did a little bit early. I just think he and Marcel Reed, Mick Gillespie, I just think Lenoris and Marcel are just they showed some flashes 2 years ago, and we got all hot and bothered, and they're not really that good.
1: Right.
0: I'm talking about compared to what
1: we thought they could be.
0: Yeah.
1: I mean, look, Sellers is multi-dimensional. I mean, he can run and throw.
0: Yeah.
1: You got to make him throw it in tight windows, and that's what Mississippi State's defense did.
0: Sure.
1: You know, because he'll make mistakes.
0: I mean, they only had one sack.
1: Yeah.
0: Okay, so think about that. Mississippi State's defense only had one sack, and people are arguing over that one. I don't even care. But they only had one sack, and yet he didn't do what he should have done because Mississippi State gave him all these opportunities early.
1: Yeah.
0: And they just kicked field goals, Mick. And so it's not like they put him on the ground eight times.
1: No. No, but everybody talking about Kamario Taylor, though. I mean, like, everybody.
0: Isn't it fun?
1: Yeah. Yeah, I mean, before the season, Chris Lowe came on my show, and he's like, Taylor might be the best quarterback in the league. And I remember thinking, like, are you kidding me? I mean, this is a quarterback league right now.
0: Sure.
1: And he's been that good. Where was this guy last year? I don't know enough about Mississippi
0: State.
1: Okay,
0: so he played just a little bit. I thought Levy would play a little bit more,
1: yeah.
0: And he didn't. I thought he would grab 5 to 10 snaps, not maybe every game, but throughout the season.
1: Right.
0: Which would be another 50 to 75. They didn't go that way. And I get he was a true freshman. But still, I mean, the season went to hell after the blowing the 17-point loss lead to Texas in
1: right.
0: the fourth quarter and the 9-point lead to Tennessee. But, yeah, he was there, and he showed a few flashes. But kid's legit, Mick.
1: Yeah.
0: He's got all the stuff. Like, he's not going to be Lenoris or Marcel, where you see flashes, and then 2 years from now we're sitting here going, well, what happened?
1: Yeah.
0: No, he's legit.
1: Yeah, I mean, and I thought when – this season started. I think I said it on your show that I thought Mississippi State would be a tough game for Alabama.
0: You did.
1: And you disagreed with me.
0: I
1: now look at you. You know, it's like kind of like this dark horse now, Mississippi
0: yeah.
1: State.
0: No,
1: this is a big game for you guys this week.
0: Oh.
1: You got to win this one.
0: You're right. And so they haven't been in this situation yet, and neither has Jeff Levy. So now all of a sudden they're 3-0, they're ranked, the fan base is excited, which is great, but you got to handle success this week, and get ready for Missouri, because as much as we make fun of them and Eli Drinkwitz, they've won a bunch of games the last 2 years.
1: I'm surprised that somebody hasn't snatched up Drinkwitz, but maybe he's in the right spot.
0: Well, Florida sniffed around.
1: Yeah, but you know what I'm saying? Maybe he's in the right spot for him.
0: Right.
1: You
0: sure.
1: know, like where he's just kind of like this.
0: Quirky.
1: Yeah, just kind of a weird dude, but he somehow knows what he's doing. I think that I can't wait to watch this game. You know, our game, South Carolina, it's such a trap game because, you know, now all of a sudden you got Mississippi State on the road coming up in a week. Everybody's talking about Kamario Taylor. Then you get to play Georgia at home. Then you got Tennessee on the road. Then you come back and play Texas A&M at home. And then you got to go to LSU. That's our schedule. So that makes South Carolina a trap game for me. Plus, Shane Beamer, and I know people want him fired. I think he's a pretty good coach.
0: I don't.
1: And if they always win a game or
0: no,
1: two
0: you're right
1: that
0: about
1: they're not
0: that.
1: Supposed to.
0: You're right about that. Okay, last year they went 4-8. But Shane has had some moments. I think it's starting to trend towards being over. But look, Kane Womack's got to do a better job. I mean, y'all have insane personnel on the defensive side of the football,
1: right,
0: Nick. You need to play like that. Now, you've looked good at times. Don't get me wrong.
1: Yeah.
0: I'm just surprised that DeBoer – I think Kane's good, but I think you're the University of Alabama, and you should have an elite defensive coordinator. I don't think you do.
1: Well, I mean, it's – up
0: but maybe
1: until
0: he's going that way.
1: Up until this past game, he's been pretty good. Last year, the defense held us together because it wasn't
0: no
1: the
0: doubt
1: because
0: you couldn't run the football.
1: Oh, we were 125th in running.
0: Yeah,
1: and that's probably a University of Alabama worst.
0: Oh,
1: you know,
0: my whole life you've run the football.
1: Yeah, yeah.
0: Even under Mike Shula.
1: And I thought that it was nice to see that the Kentucky and Florida State games. Bama's ran over him in the fourth quarter. I mean, just bull rushed him.
0: Yeah.
1: And that's been good, you know. And
0: well, that's scary.
1: Because
0: if y'all run the football and play good defense,
1: yeah,
0: you can do some things.
1: But I felt like last week was – I didn't put it on Kane. I put it on – I said Ashton Daniels just played a really good game. I mean, he looked like Cam Newton. I mean, he was just making plays and – Deuce Robinson caught passes. The coverages were there, you know. Sometimes players just make plays.
0: No question.
1: And that's how sports are. I've played sports, been around sports. Sometimes you could do everything on a game planning, and they're just better that day.
0: Absolutely.
1: So I give Florida State a lot of credit. They'll probably lose the rest of their games and be terrible.
0: I don't even know who they play this
1: week. But, oh, it's, you know, Cupcake Central.
0: Oh, Central Arkansas.
1: Yeah, yeah.
0: That's right. It's Bartu's banger. Yeah.
1: Yeah.
0: Yeah. Okay.
1: What's the spread? Is that his?
0: I think it's 97.5. No, it's 55, I think, is what Bartu said. I can't remember.
1: He said take Arkansas?
0: Well, he I think he took the over in the game on Bartu's bangers. Mick Gillespie's going to join us for the last segment. That's the big one. That's 23 minutes. We're live from Dancing Rabbit Golf Club. Mick and I had a great dinner last night at Wine Spectator recognized Philip M. Steakhouse on the property of Pearl River Resort. I had the saffron chowder before Mick got there. He had to do another show late yesterday afternoon. And then we ordered the shrimp and Brussels appetizer, which is like a feast. We ate on that all night, and then we had a couple of bone-in ribeyes. It was a fantastic dinner. And it was a good – they had a good vibe in the restaurant. People in the bar, people out in the dining
1: great
0: room.
1: Great service.
0: Yeah, oh, yeah.
1: You know, great service, too. I'm with you, man. This
0: Christina and Jaleesa are great.
1: The,
0: sweet, sweet.
1: The drinks, you know, and just tell Jackson, I mean, just for, you know, kind of our table here. But they were pouring them pretty stiff.
0: Yeah, they were. They were.
1: You like that, Jackson.
0: We'll take a break. Mick Gillespie, Bama Tailgate Show, hanging out with me at Dancing Rabbit Golf Club.

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0: 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Bo Bounds, Mick Gillespie, Alabama Roll Tide insider, Chicago Cubs insider. Double A. So the Knoxville Smokies, double A affiliate of the Chicago Cubs, played by Playboys. And then he does 30 other shows for Bama. His tailgating show is number one. He joins me live from Dancing Rabbit Golf Club on ESPN 105.9 The Zone. And we were talking about Alabama football, and that defense looks pretty damn good. And Keelan Russell's growing up every week. I mean, how do you – I mean, big dude or pretty big?
1: He looks like a little kid when he's doing his interviews, but he plays like – you know, he's a really good player.
0: Yeah, he is.
1: And he's got a great arm, and he's smart. He's elusive. He's very fast. You know, he's just figuring it out. Like, he's going to have some stumbles.
0: Sure.
1: But
0: so
1: he's been fun to watch. Yeah, man, it's been fun to watch him. I mean, like, really has been. Like, he's an exciting player.
0: Yeah.
1: Out on the field. And so this last week was kind of like his first real big game. Like, when you talk about three touchdowns, no interceptions. We're down 21-6, and he just starts winging the ball around the place. And we got three interceptions, Bama, and they got none, and that's the difference in the game. You know, like, it, Florida State could, the way they played, could beat anybody, you know, but if you turn the ball over, you won't, you know.
0: And no.
1: They want the offenses now to be like this, too. That you know, 50-35 is the game that they want you to play.
0: Yeah. Well, it's just about everybody can move it between the 20s, right?
1: Yeah.
0: It's a matter of can you score in the red zone.
1: That's right. Yep. When they get you get in there, you know, Kirby's obviously over at Georgia kind of doing the old Nick Saban thing. They always remind me of old Alabama. But everybody else can score. And, you know, how about Kentucky going up there and beating Texas A&M like that? After
0: I watched a big chunk of that game, my man. Will Stein and them just took it. There was no fluke.
1: Mm-mm, no, they ran over.
0: That's right.
1: Bama's good at stopping the run.
0: Yeah.
1: And that's a big upgrade from where they were a couple years ago. They went out and got a bunch of really big dudes, you know, 300-plus pound guys for the line.
0: Right.
1: And they're deep there. And when Kalen DeBoer got there, when Coach Saban left, I noticed that we were losing a lot of those guys in the transfer portal, and we weren't replacing them. And then all of a sudden, they come in this year, and they're like, you know, we were 14th or 15th in the SEC in size of defensive linemen, you know, weight and size. And I'm like, how does that happen? How do you expect to win like that?
0: That's
1: so
0: bizarre.
1: So they fixed that, and I look at it, and I go, how did you get to the playoff when you couldn't run the ball, and you're like 15th in size at the line, you know, and Indiana absolutely ran over us.
0: Yeah, they did.
1: Embarrassed us.
0: Yeah.
1: So, you know, I give DeBoer a lot of credit for trying to address those issues, you know, because did.
0: Mick Gillespie on the Out of Bounds Show. You think he's going to make it?
1: Well, he's got a contract that tells me he is.
0: Yeah, $75 million after Michigan put out some feelers. Is that what you're referencing?
1: Yeah, I think Michigan was going to hire him, and I think that Ryan Grubb and some of his other coaches probably wanted to go, and DeBoer stayed, and I hope Alabama fans appreciate that about him.
0: Right.
1: You know, there's that old saying, it's like you want to be the guy after the guy that takes the job, you know, and DeBoer has embraced the challenge of being Alabama's football coach. I think in a way he's having to adjust to our culture, and I don't mean just Alabama, I mean Southern culture.
0: Right.
1: But he's genuinely a good guy.
0: Yeah.
1: And
0: is he too good a guy?
1: I don't know. I don't know. He's very competitive.
0: Okay.
1: And I'll give you this example. Smokies won one championship since 1978.
0: You're talking about the Knoxville Smokies.
1: Knoxville Smokies.
0: Double A affiliate of the Cubs. Mm-hmm. Yeah.
1: And I've been there for 20 years, part of the team, you know, so been around for a lot of losing in the playoffs, and we lost again this year. We won. You see my ring. And it was in the middle of the season, our manager got fired, and they appointed this guy, and he was so nice. Kevin Graber. And I'm like, I used to joke and call him Ned Flanders and stuff, you know. I'm like, this guy's too nice. And you know what, Bo? I was 100% wrong. We got into the playoffs, and we won four straight games. We trucked him. He didn't make any mistakes. The clubhouse was loose. We had this one little guy that was like a mascot type guy, you know, that had special needs, and he just was like part of the team. You know, he was like the bat boy, and then they took him on the road with them, and they embraced him, and it was fun. You know, like he knew baseball, but he knew how to take a lot of the pressure off the guys. And I hope that Kalen DeBoer is that kind of guy.
0: Yeah.
1: You know, I don't know Kalen DeBoer personally, you know, so it's not like I'm hanging out with him on a daily basis, but you can't overlook somebody because they're a great person. You need to embrace those people, you
0: sure.
1: know, and respect them. So I feel like that. Now, Coach Saban never let the coordinators speak at press conferences,
0: no.
1: right? Ryan Grubb gets up there this week, starts a big controversy. You know, I wonder how that was handled. I mean, I know he apologized. I'm just not even getting into.
0: For our listeners, Ryan Grubb is the offensive coordinator for Alabama, and he and DeBoer came in together. Grubb left for 1 year to go to the Seahawks, came back, and that's what Mick is referencing. Mick, go ahead.
1: Yeah, so they're kind of like a package deal normally, right? And Grubb went to the NFL, and he likes to throw way more than he likes to run, but that's changed this year. But the Seahawks fired him, and they went 10-6, and they won the Super Bowl.
0: Yeah.
1: So, I mean, there's that, right? But I think Grubb's actually a really good coach, too. But
0: he is.
1: But, you know, I don't know.
0: I wouldn't have called out the fan base.
1: Yeah.
0: But first of all, as a coordinator, that's not your deal. But as the head coach, you need to be very careful doing that, too. But Ryan Grubb needs to stay in his lane. Mm-hmm. You mentioned last night it was like a 90-minute weather delay in Tuscaloosa.
1: We had a 90-minute weather delay. Before, I'll just tell everybody. We had a 90-minute weather delay and a heat advisory going in. Like, you got charts of the stadium and how hot it was going to be in your section. I've never seen that before.
0: Wow.
1: And then these people sat through that. I think the delay had to do as much with TV as it did lightning once it got started, you know, because ESPN runs the world.
0: Right.
1: And so, and then they get out there and they're terrible, and some people booed, and then he made a comment about it. You know, it was something like, I told the guys that there were some boo birds out there, if they quit as fast as their fans did, we wouldn't have come back and won the game. And I'm like, who is this guy? Who does he think he is? You know,
0: just call the plays.
1: Hey, you know what, buddy? You're making $1 million.
0: Right.
1: You're making $1 million to go out and play a game.
0: Right.
1: Like, the only thing you should be doing is saying, hey, I'd have booed you guys too.
0: Right.
1: You know, because you're better than that.
0: Right.
1: But I asked Coker about being booed yesterday because he got booed.
0: All right. For our listeners, Mick Gillespie and Jake Coker do a show together. Coker was a starting quarterback at Alabama, won a title. What was Coker's reaction?
1: He said that pissed him off. He said he got. He said an Arkansas game and that game they got booed, and you know, and so I mean, you know, it's a motivator. I mean,
0: sure,
1: you know, like fans are gonna boo. That's their right to do it. They're paying, you know, lots of money for these tickets.
0: Oh, fans can boo. Of course,
1: amenities aren't great either. I mean, let's be honest. You know, they're charging NFL prices, and you get a high school experience at these games. So
0: unless you're in a suite or club level,
1: right? Which is why I don't go.
0: 90% of the fans that are out in the stands. Let's just be honest. That worked for all of us in 1984 and 94 when we didn't know any better. Yeah. Now there's been a little bit of adjustment as far as amenities.
1: Yeah, you go to a Titans game and it's like

0: it wasn't even the comment as much as I just hate hearing a coach that we're paying talk about our fans like
1: that. Nah, you can't do that. So what do you think?
0: To the players, like, hey, guys, you know.
1: Yeah.
0: How about some loyalty to the university? Because I love Alabama.
1: Sure.
0: Went there.
1: And you went there. You're an alum.
0: Yeah.
1: You're not a sidewalk like 90% of your fan base. We are the Out of Bounds Show, ESPN 105.9 The Zone. 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You've got the table games. They got a big poker tournament coming up, which is going to be wild. You got the Vegas-style sports book, golf, Philip M. Steakhouse, all here, Pearl River Resort.
0: Don't forget about Nelly.
1: Yeah, October 9th.
0: And then Dwight Yoakam. And did you – I know Jackson's a big Sling Blade guy. I am too. Like, not only – that guy's so multi – him and Billy Bob, you know, they're in, like, everything together.
1: They are, man. Billy Bob pulls another great show out of his you-know-what. And Landman.
0: Yeah, Landman. And then 38 Special.
1: Yeah. 38.
0: So those are great.
1: I grew up on, I mean, my parents and that, you know, listening to 38 Special, and then Dwight Yoakam. Wasn't he married to somebody who was really good looking? Or was that another guy?
0: That might have been Billy Bob.
1: That may have been Billy.
0: They were like carrying their blood in a vow, like on the.
1: Oh, that was Angelina Jolie before she married Brad Pitt.
0: Yeah, that was pretty good for him.
1: Yeah. No, he did well. I mean, I remember.
0: Not too shabby.
1: I remember that. So who's the it's way too early. We really don't know. We want to know, but we really don't know what we have.
0: I can't wait to have you on my tailgate show next week to preview Mississippi State. It's gonna be
1: man,
0: fun.
1: Your Crimson Tide's coming to Starkville, and y'all actually have a chance to lose. And I haven't been able to say that in a long time.
0: I told you that at the beginning of the season. I think, you know, sometimes, like, you know, you love them so much, like, it's hard for you to get past the, like, what we've seen. But I saw a lot of growth with them last year. I really did. And I know that
1: you're kind.
0: Well, I feel like it's a process, you know. And you're having to upgrade talent at every level.
1: Sure.
0: You know, Mike Leach had it going. They made bad hire after Mike Leach. Yeah. You know, and it's like.
1: Of course, now he's our defensive coordinator and kicking tail.
0: Yeah, and that's a good spot for him.
1: Yeah.
0: You know, I mean, that's where he's best at, right? But I see you guys as a dark horse. I really do. And then you'll lose to Missouri and get blown out by Alabama, and I'll be like, oh, maybe I should have said
1: God,
0: that.
1: God, I mean, I'm just so worried. I don't think worried, that's gonna happen, but the optimism, I like it. And I want people to say, hey, we're good and we have players and we're Camario and Arnett have thing, but the optimism is insane, Mick, after beating Minnesota and South Carolina on the road. And again, I like it. It needs
0: – yeah.
1: It's going to be incredible.
0: Too.
1: I mean, I'm
0: Loved
1: going to Starkville tomorrow, and I'm excited. I'm going to see all my friends and all that, and then I'm flying out to Las Vegas to see you.
0: Be there.
1: And because we're all going on our sports betting conference trip, which really we just want to go to Sushi Samba and – SWN Steakhouse. But the point is, I'm excited that this fan base is back engaged, locked in. But yes, I am nervous as hell because there's so much optimism.
0: Well, and the tough part too is these schedules are really tough.
1: Brutal.
0: I don't know yours like I know ours. This is the toughest Alabama schedule I can ever remember.
1: Dude.
0: And it's like if you're going to do this, why wouldn't they have agreed to expand the playoff where, you know, you can lose three or four games and get in? If I love to have all these big games to play because it gives us a lot to talk about.
1: Right.
0: But from a standpoint of winning championships, it just wasn't the right move until you expand the playoff.
1: No, it wasn't.
0: And you get these commissioners, and then the other part of it is I'm so tired of the SEC and the Big Ten – you know, having standoffs. They should have worked out this deal with the president and the Congress and Senate. They were ready to do this sports thing where they would have had it where you can't just pay all these guys as much as you want because
1: sure.
0: The Texas schools clearly have an advantage now.
1: Yeah.
0: Because they, you know, and LSU spending $50 million on the roster. I was glad to see Ole Miss beat them. I didn't think they would. But we just didn't do it. Same thing with the, you know, playoff expansion. It's like,

0: I don't understand why it's so hard for them to just get on the same page and do what's best for the
1: sport. One wants 24, one wants 16.
0: I want 24.
1: The SEC championship game is still kind of a
0: – it's a bad deal there.
1: I know. They're going to
0: they don't want to give up the money, but
1: – I get it. Sankey, I get what Sankey's thinking. The money is so good for that weekend.
0: Yeah.
1: But I also understand what the coaches are saying. Dude, we can't play. I mean, Georgia and Alabama playing in the SEC championship game last year was ridiculous.
0: Yeah, it was
1: the walking wounded.
0: They should have.
1: There were so many players out that you needed three pages to look through it.
0: It should have been Texas against Vandy for a playoff spot.
1: Yes, I'm down with that.
0: You know, and
1: a play-in game.
0: Yeah, play-in game. I'm with you, too. Mike Leach changed my thought process on the playoff. I didn't want the playoff, period. And then, you know, you remember, he's like,
1: sure.
0: He's like, well, let's talk about this. Like, and he's like, you know, there's a playoff in peewee football, and there's a playoff in high school football, which is huge.
1: Which is awesome and fun.
0: And then there's one in the NFL, and then in college, we don't have one. It's like, yeah, I mean, that does make sense, you know? But the SEC championship game is... It was awful for us to play. We didn't have it, you know.
1: Y'all still went on the road and won a game.
0: I know.
1: Which I know Bama fans are mad as hell that you got beat 38-3 by Indiana. But after that walking wounded game, you had to turn around and go to Oklahoma.
0: I know.
1: And you won a game. And I don't think the fan base understands how big a deal that was, because all y'all – and I – this is cool.
0: Yeah.
1: All you recognize is championships.
0: Well, that's Alabama, you know, and that's – that's the thing that when I said, you know, I did a show on Monday talking about Grubb, you guys can watch on the Bama Tailgate YouTube channel. But I'm like, that's Alabama. You know, Alabama was winning championships, believe it or not, before Nick Saban came.
1: Sure.
0: You know,
1: well, I mean, Bear Bryant won a bunch, and then it was just Gene Stallings. So there was a.
0: Well, then, well, and Wallace Wade and Frank Thomas. I mean, there's been championships at Alabama for a long time.
1: Sure. Mick Gillespie, Bama Tailgate Show, Chicago Cubs Show, Cubs Baseball YouTube channel on the Out of Bounds Show. We're having a great conversation here, man. Bama and Mississippi State play next week. And what's weird is they didn't play last year. I mean,
0: I didn't like that either.
1: You know, 90 miles, I'm okay with it. But I get what you're saying. This year I'm okay with it because I think it's got a chance to be a competitive game.
0: I was glad when you guys came back on the schedule again.
1: Yeah.
0: As I think a permanent opponent, right?
1: Yeah. I don't know if I'm thrilled about that.
0: I love it.
1: But
0: we're like,
1: you know,
0: 90-10 or something.
1: Yeah, I had Greg Byrne on the show, and he was like, no, Bo, I want the Bama-Mississippi State game. And I said, yeah, Greg, because you're 87-14 against them,
0: or whatever
1: the hell it is.
0: It's something like that. Yeah.
1: But I get it.
0: But it's also like our longest opponent, like historically.
1: It's even longer than Auburn, isn't
0: it? Yeah,
1: I mean, isn't that crazy?
0: Yeah, way longer. So Mississippi right now is.
1: How about Trinidad, Chambliss, and Ole Miss?
0: What's what I'm saying?
1: Are they the best team in the conference?
0: No, but I think that like the state right now is, it's almost like a little bit like when Alabama and Auburn were both really good. You know, you guys got to kind of keep it going, but you know, as crazy as it is, you know, the Ole Miss is really good. I mean, they showed me last year that had Lane Kiffin been a guy who had any kind of, like, moral standing, he would have stayed with that team. They might have won a national championship. Like,
1: It wasn't his fault that the schedule is what it – if they'd have gone 9-3 and not made the college football playoff,
0: I think you stick
1: then it would have just been a coach leaving.
0: What if he never wins one?
1: Well, then he doesn't.
0: But he could have won one last year. They were not that far off.
1: No, I agree. I mean, obviously, they went to the Final Four.
0: Yeah.
1: And Miami had to make a drive with Carson Beck
0: running
1: in the end zone. I get it. I watched it here at the sportsbook.
0: He did the same thing to us. You know, when 2016, Bama should have won the championship, would have won if he hadn't have gotten fired by Saban, but he wasn't working anymore.
1: Like, I know. He checked out, and he was – He had his mind on Boca Raton and Florida Atlantic.
0: There's a lot more to it that I can't tell Jackson.
1: I know
0: you
1: guys told me
0: on the air, but off the air. But yeah, I mean, like he is. He's so interesting. I loved it when he got in the press conference.
1: Fascinating.
0: And he's like, you know, I had so many great memories here, and I'm like, And then now I'm like, I was got to the hotel room and I had Feinbaum on. I never listened to Feinbaum, but what I did yesterday.
1: Well, because you're not over 65.
0: He's.
1: Well, I love you, Paul. But
0: yeah, he's burying Kiffin. You know, like they have a game. Like if they lose this week, it's gonna be fun. Get the popcorn.
1: Oh, dude.
0: They won't, but if they did, it would be great.
1: Dude, they're hosting A&M, and I know A&M just lost to Kentucky, and we only think about last weekend. But he can't lose his game this weekend in Baton Rouge.
0: No, and when it, like what has he ever really won?
1: Dude, he won big at Ole Miss. I mean, I understand there's not a title.
0: Yeah,
1: but he won big at Ole Miss.
0: He turned Ole Miss into a national contender.
1: Absolutely,
0: but you got to win something at some point. You got to get that ring.
2: I heard the words "modern era blue blood."
1: Well, yeah. If you have a couple of drinks, okay. But he look. Just because he doesn't have a title, what he did at Ole Miss is remarkable.
0: Do you think that
1: I got one more minute?
0: I know you're not a big Ole Miss guy. You're a state guy, but. How about?
1: But I recognize his brilliance at Ole Miss.
0: Was it brilliant for him to take a job with their arch rival besides you guys?
1: You talk about LSU?
0: Yeah,
1: well,
0: that's just
1: I mean,
0: like typical Lane.
1: Yeah.
0: Where's his next job going to be? We're going to hire
1: NFL?
0: Him to Alabama?
1: No, he's either LSU or. Just, all right, Mick Gillespie, Bama Tailgate Show on 105.9 The Zone, ESPN, live from Dancing Rabbit Golf Club. As we get out of here, the MAIS game of the week is Humphreys at Benton. 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
13: It's a very real scenario and an answer I'm never supposed to give for this team. Chuck Oliver Show. It's a Thursday. We're going to talk college football. Heath Klein was in yesterday. I assume that went well. Just give me the emperor, the thumbs up. Did we have any FCC violations? Did we lose any affiliates? Yes, no.
14: I think it went okay. I don't believe the one F-bomb. I think Holloway caught it.
13: Fantastic. But if you're listening online, there's no dump button. So, you know, that's why you want to listen online. So Heath was in yesterday, and I certainly appreciate his expertise. It's always so wonderful to have him part of the show, especially on a day where I am going to be out. Today, bottom of hour one, Mike Harge, good friend of ours from 1300 The Zone. We had Mike on at Media Days, didn't we? Yeah. That's in Austin, and so it's boots on the beach, and can't wait to talk to Mike again. Hadn't talked to him actually since that third week of July, so it's about time. Texas and Tennessee, holy smokes. And that starts the day. That's the early game. Wow! Wow! What a lineup. Brett Ciancia, our regular visitor. People who have products for sale and who, I don't know, like normally would be paid to be on as a, like a regular. Like that's a thing. If you hear somebody's on every Thursday, then normally that's like a paid thing. It's not here. It's just like when we have Dave Bartu on, just good information. Brett Ciancia, Pick Six Previews, always great information. Unusually on target with his game grades and matchups and, again, some variances in what Vegas says. And he's like, yeah, I don't see it. So Brett will be with us as he is every Thursday. Larry Williams, Tiger Illustrated. We did the... I say the soft launch. We did the genesis of this show back in like 2011. And Larry was our first guest ever. So been coming on for a decade and a half. He's an OG. He's like on the lost tapes, the cavern tapes. So Larry Williams from Tiger Illustrated on three. Tate Reynolds started and they won. There was weirdness in that game. That North Carolina looked like some of their offensive talent really looked impressive. Talked about this the other day. I love Jelani Thurman. Of course, Shipp. They've got one more receiver you're supposed to love, who also transferred in. But when you look at their offensive talent, there's a lot of really intriguing places there. Benjamin Hall at running backs, fantastic stuff. And after that delay, disappeared into the mist. Off it went. So Clemson rallied and they figured it out and North Carolina didn't. And that's something that you have to do. How do you adapt? And Clemson figured it out somehow. And so they got the dub and move on. Clemson, Dabo asking if Clemson goes 11-1, what are you going to say? Well, I guess he's kind of, you know, wanting to stay on track for that. They're playing Cal, and it's a late-night game tomorrow night. And they're a big favorite, and they should be, and they're way more talented. But there's a lot of dynamic here that would never, ever be. You know, the ACC at one point was a quaint little eight-team conference. They play nine-game schedules now, except for Clemson next year. We'll only play an eight-game schedule. So we'll have Larry on. We'll talk Clemson, and it'll be awesome. When I say it's a very real scenario, and it's a question that I never really should answer, not the way that I did. Clemson and Penn State. It wasn't just me. Let me tell you. Clemson and Penn State last year, I had as my number one and number two teams in America entering the year. When I say it wasn't just me, the AP had Clemson and Penn State as their number four and number two teams. Wasn't just me. Well, we can be way off to the point that essentially when I say I pick Clemson and Penn State to play for the national championship last season, do you know what I did? That's 50% of my final four. And the AP voters, the wide base of AP voters, they did the exact same thing. Like, that was not a provocative, that was chalk probably. So that was not coloring outside the lines and getting all super creative. It really wasn't. That was evaluative. And I even gave the reasons that they had experienced upperclassmen who have played with each other, and specifically at quarterback, offense, and I went through all of it. I said, there are two teams, only two. They're different than everybody. They were Clemson and Penn State. And I don't know the thought process that got America there, but again, the AP said, yep, we same thing. They're in our top four. So that was last year. I picked Oregon as my number one team this season. The very real scenario that no one thought about, I'm not saying they could have a season that leads them to a December 27th bowl game in a baseball stadium, because that's what happened to Clemson and Penn State. Not saying that. Not saying just that. There's a very weird scenario to me that is suddenly very real. And I mean, I would have never whispered it 3 weeks ago. Dante Moore, he might have been the second overall pick in the draft. He could have been the second quarterback. That's not outlandish to say, correct?
14: Oh, no, that was definitely at least in the conversation. You never know, obviously, when it comes time to actually, you know, go through the evaluations. But the NFL types were saying it.
13: He could get benched this season as a college quarterback. I don't know that he will, and I'm not predicting it. But I was asked a question. That's the scenario, folks. He would have been the second quarterback taken. I don't know if it would have been the second pick. Wouldn't have been far. He would have been second quarterback. He could get benched this year. It is one of the most just unusual. Like, it was on no one's dance. Dylan Raiola, he was mocked a little bit. Oh, you should have waited until Dante decided. I'm transferring to Oregon. Dante Moore, I'm coming back. Wah, wah. Really? Maybe. There's a scenario where just park it in the back of your minds that if in week eight, week nine, Dante Moore is not injured, or he's injured, and somebody else, whoever it is taking the snaps, that's a real thing. The question that I should never respond this way with, not when it comes to Oregon and where that program, by and large, we all thought really was coming into the season. The question this morning, and it showed up on my cell phone, I had a professional, an industry colleague text, and this is a quote, "What's Oregon's biggest challenge right now?" I texted back USC. When someone asks that, hey, what's their biggest challenge right now? Heath, that's not a literal question, is it? It's a, hey, what's Kirby Smart's biggest challenge? Hey, what's Florida's biggest challenge? What's Lane Kiffin's biggest challenge? That's an overarching sort of satellite question. I immediately texted back. I was like, USC. I was like, Oregon is looking no further than literally what is next for them. Well, that sounds like they're kind of at crisis, dude. It's only one loss, and it was on the road to a team that might be pretty good. Hush up with all of that. I respect the Cowboys and that whole program, and I like them this season. I don't know what happened. Hell, maybe Tulsa's better than everybody thought. It's weird. We're only three games in. It's 25% of the schedule. It's not nothing. But I still don't know what all of the wins and losses mean. But Oregon is at a crossroads crisis. What's their biggest challenge? Whoever is next on the schedule. That's the answer that I give for Arkansas. That's the answer I give for Arizona State. Like a team that really does not have aspirations beyond right now, probably even within the conference. They don't have aspirations beyond that. They're the border of the, and we don't really think, we're not, West Virginia is not really thinking outside the conference. What's the biggest challenge for Rich Rodriguez right now? Well, maintaining, being hot after a good win, like all of that stuff. Told you, I like his quarterback and his tailback combination. That's interesting stuff. So that's an overarching question. I responded, USC is their biggest challenge. Oh, gosh, why are you sounding so panicked? Well, let me go through some of the reasons. And they're not necessarily...

really related to Dante Moore. He's had some odd behavior trying to galvanize the team, and we had talked about that earlier in the week, but it's not been Dante Moore necessarily playing poor football. Dante Moore's been beat up some, and that's really where I'm going to start. Here are the reasons that I look at Oregon and I say, right here, right now, that's what your eyes are on. What's Kalen DeBoer's biggest challenge right now? Well, continuing to get Keelon Russell developed, eliminate some of the bad plays, develop the running game. Like, I would answer any team that has national, like, what's Brent Venables' biggest challenge right now? Saturday. It's a stark, stark, stark difference. And for Oklahoma, most of us know it. We've talked about it on this show. For Oregon, all right, if you've been deeming other games more important, and that's fine, and you wonder, is the panic warranted? Well, here is my eval of the Ducks after three games. Their offensive line. Heath, you want to keep an informal scorecard here and respond at some point, but you just kind of, you know, in your brain or scribble it out, whatever. Oregon's offensive line looks average, and I'm saying that's the top end for them, I think, will be average. That's really what you're hoping for, is that they're average in the Big Ten. They ain't average right now. Last year, Oregon led the Big Ten in yards per carry, touchdowns. They finished second in the conference in yards per. If you finish second in the conference to the national champion in the category, is that really finishing second? I don't think it is. So they had elite level, national level in a conference with the national champion. They had a higher yards per carry and scored more rushing touchdowns. And we marvel, oh my God, the Indiana rushing attack. And it's good. Oregon's was better. Oregon's was better, more explosive. That was last year. This year, pick any category you want. Yards, yards per game, first downs, average per carry, touchdowns, like anything, any metric you want. Do you know where you're going to find the quack attack? 8-10. I didn't give you the sweeping statement that we were mentioning yesterday. Auburn's offensive line is terrible. And I was like, all right, now let's talk a little more about, you know, than just the adjective. All right, what may make that true? So we talked about that. With Oregon, I didn't say they're terrible. I said they look average, and that's the top end for them, I believe. If they can get to average, I think in his room of truth, Dan Lanning will go, okay, for this season, sign me up. They're nearly out of receivers. The Ducks are not nearly out of games, as I mentioned. They got a bunch of games left. They do not have many new receivers left. We may start, I'm not kidding, folks, two tight end sets. You know when a team sometimes switches from an even to an odd front? Why are they doing that? Well, because we don't have tackles. Or you'd go the other, well, because we don't have linebackers. We're not going to play four linebackers because we barely got three. So, like, sometimes that happens. They're nearly out of receivers. I mentioned the thing, as a chain reaction of all this, Dante Moore, like, there's a scenario. We've seen it in college football before. All-American preseason, this, that, and the third, and then somebody else is taking snaps late in the year. Now, defensively, here's what nobody really was kind of looking at, is Dan Lanning made changes at the quarterback position because coordinator position because he had to. All right, Dan, thanks for letting me be OC. I'm heading to Lexington. All right, Dan, same thing. Thanks for letting me call the plays on defense. I'm heading down south. All right, well, I'll just promote from within. I said we're in a weird spot. We're only three games in. That's 25% of your schedule. And if you ain't in the conference by now, it's a weird thing. So these games are really, really important, and Lincoln Riley is kind of looking around going, I got a chance to really do something here. Oregon's still a super talented squad. Their defense has not played well this year. In fact, they've given up, a lot of explosive plays.
And when you have supreme athletes,

0: athletes, the only way you give up an explosive play when you have elite, like tall, weight, bench press, 40, like all of that is when they're out of position. So either they're not capable of what you're doing or what you're telling them to do is not proper. It's either flat out wrong or it's not aggressive enough or it's easy to understand, like something. But they've given up a bunch of explosive plays, and that's not Oregon's defense. So if I think the documented problems are problems at offensive line, running game in general, wide receiver, and the defense gives up too many explosive plays, that's a lot to overcome. Oh, and we have brand new coordinators, no gray beard to lean on. That's to me substantive. So this is, you ask me, what's John Summerall's biggest challenge right now? Well, the defense needs to start tackling. Like, we know what that question's asking. My response, Saturday is Oregon's biggest challenge. Short break. Me and Heath gonna come back next.
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3: It's not supposed to be the measuring stick. Nothing to do with Rutgers football. Is supposed to be, hey, we're sending our coaches to Piscataway. Is it Piscataway? Piscataway. He says yes. I keep wanting to say New Brunswick. We're going to Piscataway, and we're going to study things, either their offense or the way that they generate ticket sales. Like, nobody wants to replicate, I don't think, anything going on at Rutgers. So that's not the measuring stick. In 2025 in the Big Ten, Rutgers, they only played 12 games. That's all they were allowed. Rutgers gave up the most sacks in the Big Ten. I'm not saying per game. I'm saying they played the bare minimum number of games. They gave up the most sacks in the conference. 2025, Rutgers played 12 games. They gave up 38 sacks. Oregon played 15 games. They gave up half that, 19. Indiana played in the postseason. They gave up 25. Like, Oregon's offensive line last year, really, really, really, really good. Playing a season schedule in the Big Ten. 15 games, 19 sacks. This year they played three games, giving up seven sacks, and there's been a lot more pressure on Dante Moore. So this is just really not what he envisioned. Like, when the Magic 8 Ball, should I come back for one more year or go to the NFL? Like, it should have come back, ask again later. But it didn't. It told him, no, you go back to Portland. Or you go back to Eugene. You go back to the college for one more year. That's what you should do. This is not turning out. Only three games into it, this is not turning out the way Dante Moore wanted. What's up, Heath?
4: All right, Chuck. We have a big game coming up this weekend, and of course, you and I have talked about this, that politics has been more involved with college football this year than anybody probably would like.
3: Oh, yeah, Trump's going somewhere.
4: No matter what your personal partisan taste might be or not be, just I don't think anybody loves the amount of time that we've spent with politics being entwined with college football. And so, yes, this weekend, President Trump has decided to show up at the game in Knoxville. Now,
3: that's right.
4: What is not clear is whether or not he's going to show up on game day. Obviously, 2 weeks ago, Ted Cruz was on game day for 10 minutes plus talking about the legislation that he's got going on Capitol Hill regarding college sports. It's been a no comment so far from ESPN on whether or not the president will be appearing on game day or not. And if so, would that be live? Would that be taped? It's hard to imagine they would bring him out on a stage. I know he likes crowds, but the security level needed to bring him out onto a stage in front of a game day crowd, that seems hard for me to believe they'd do that. So I would
3: It's like when the lead singer goes into the concert.
4: Yeah, I would think if he is doing an appearance, it will be from somewhere else via satellite or something. So we'll see. But what we do know, regardless of whether he shows up on game day and whether or not he would even feel like talking about the Collegiate Sports Act, what we do know is that the security will be greatly hastened inside the stadium. And so what we're seeing now, Chuck, is people speculating that this is all a plot by Ted Cruz to hurt the home crowd for Tennessee, because there will be people, you know, there's already for a noon kick, there's already people who want to get that last beer, want to get that last burger before they head into the stadium. Even for a big game, there's always somebody's like, yeah, I can hit the stands as the national anthem is playing. Now it's going to be harder to get into the stadium because, again, the president is there. So this is where we are. The combination of college football fans' natural desire for conspiracies and college football fans looking for an angle of how somehow politics are going to hurt or help their team. You've got the Ted Cruz plotting to help Texas by getting the president to come to the game so that it will slow the Knoxville crowd getting into the game. This is where we are these days.
3: I'm usually in for a good conspiracy. I mean, I think the envelope was frozen. Like, you could tell me there were eight shooters on the grassy knoll. I'm like, all right, keep talking. This one seems like a whole lot of time on people's hands. And I mean a lot of connections. What's better than having Harrah's just up the road, ready whenever you are for a day trip, weekend getaway, or whenever you're in the mood? How about two Harrah's just up the road? King here, and the Chuck Oliver Show has been going to Harrah's Cherokee since we helped cut the ribbon on the great new Caesars Sportsbook in 2021. 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
7: All week, all year, it's all college football. Chuck Oliver Show. Been doing this since 2014. Appreciate the blessing. 9 states, 71 sticks. Wow. We talk college football. I say all week, all year, it's all college football. Our next guest, actually, you can find him at baseballreference.com. If you're a former Montreal Expos prospect, well, you got a little gray beard. Want to welcome on right now.

0: To talk college football from AM 1300, the zone out there in Austin is Mike Harge. Mike, welcome back, brother. How's your day?
1: I've definitely got the gray beard, and I appreciate the shout-out for the Montreal Expos.
0: Yeah, you know, Ron Washington, who I'm sure you know, I was asking him one day, I was like, how you doing? He was like, I was drafted by the Washington Senators. How you think I'm doing? I was like, okay. So when you go back, you go back. Let's talk Arch Manning. First of all, you're in the media now, so you've got to collect quotes and information and et cetera. Arch is sort of clammed up. Is he got, and I mean this for real, he got some PTSD from the Holly Rowe stuff?
1: I it's safe to say that, yes, he probably had a talking to a little bit about that. But I think, too, if you go back and look at last week's game, I don't think he was happy with his performance during that time. And I know as a professional, you got to be able to come to the microphone and you're the quarterback for the University of Texas. But there is a time and a place where I think sometimes the frustration of not playing the way that you're used to playing and knowing that this is a huge week and obviously the scrutiny was going to be there. I just think he got to the point where he's not going to give you too much. Now, did his personality seem to have changed a little bit? Absolutely. But I think it's more about what was going on with him as an individual as opposed to the national narrative of what was happening with the Holly Rowe situation.
0: All right. I'm just going to mention this first part as reference because it's so easy to compare, and normally it's not fair to the kids. But with Quinn Ewers, and I mentioned this, I watched Quinn Ewers go into Tuscaloosa and light it up and get out of there with a dub. I saw him do the same thing in Ann Arbor. Actually, last year, Arch's toughest moments were on the road, the Ohio State game, Florida game in Athens. That's something that I noticed. Is that a real thing, or is his sample size still so small that it's not any sort of factor for tomorrow, for Saturday in Knoxville?
1: I believe that, you know, it is a small sample size, but the truth of the matter is it was not good for him in both of those instances. But I think a lot of that had to do with the lack of maturity on the offensive side of the ball. And I'm not saying that they weren't warranted the way that they played against Ohio State and the way that they played when they went to the Swamp, because those teams played at an elite level on the other side of the ball. But I also think that this Texas football team was still trying to figure out who they were on that offensive line. And now you have more experience when you look at Trevor Goosby and what he's been able to do. Melvin Ciani's played a lot of football in his time. Brandon Baker. And now you have Dylan Sikorsky, who has stepped in from Oregon State. And then you put Connor Robinson. This is a smarter, more mature offensive line. Not taking anything away from what they had last year, but Arch was put in some tough positions, and it's not an excuse. It's the reality. If you go back and you look at the games that he did have those tough goes, it was a lot of things that was happening with that Texas football team, a lot of holdings, a lot of false start, getting behind the chains. And if you know anything, and I know you know a lot about college football, when a team in the SEC gets behind the chains, that's when everybody starts attacking, and he was under a lot of pressure last year.
0: Hollywood Smothers, Red League Brown. It's like, I don't know how it's going to work, but I know they're going to run hard. Those two, that's like the signature for both those kids. God, they run hard. Hollywood Smothers, is he going to play?
1: I believe he's going to be just fine. I know they got dinged up. He was on the student athlete availability report yesterday. We'll hear from Coach Sark and find out a little bit more. But it is one of those things that I think that this kid knows how big this moment is. I think he's somebody that's tough, and that's one thing that Coach Sark talked about his running backs. He said, somebody asked him, what have you found out about him? He said, these guys are tough, and they are not afraid to run inside, outside, whatever is needed from them. They're going to deliver it. It's been exciting to kind of watch these guys play. We were here in Austin. We were kind of joking about the fact it didn't seem like Sark wanted to run the football that much last week against UTSA, but then you look up, they had 224 yards on the ground. It just didn't seem like it was going like that. But this is a team that does want to run the football. And then you add in the young freshman, Derek Cooper, who's back from injury. He got a chance to get some run. And I think that was very important for him to get runs last week, because if Hollywood Smothers cannot go, they're going to need Derek Cooper to play well in Knoxville.
0: So Josh Heupel, the veer and shoot version he runs, they don't sub a whole lot. It's almost exclusively 11 personnel and giddy up. Let's go. How do you think the Texas defense is going to hold up to that? Because Muschamp's had success against Heupel in his career.
1: I think this is going to be one of those games that we've been waiting for and waiting to see with this Texas football team. I've made the reference all week long that all the guys that played before this in those first three games, just like in basketball, that bench is going to shrink a little bit. And I believe that this is that moment that Coach Sark and Coach Muschamp are looking at these players and saying, all right, boys, y'all better buckle up, because when the series starts, y'all are going to be out there pretty much for the whole series unless they make a substitution. I think Texas is aware of that. I think the guys up front are going to be just fine. The main key for me this weekend is how are they going to free up a Colin Simmons. I think Colin Simmons, this is one of those games where Colin Simmons starts to let people know that he is here and he's here to raise havoc. And I think this is going to be a big game for him.
0: How do you think it unfolds? We're only a couple of days out now. And Colin Simmons, by the way, I saw he was on the availability report too, but that's just procedural stuff, right? He's going to play.
1: Absolutely. Okay. He was on there as probable. He had an injury last week. They took him out because of precaution. They didn't feel like he needed to try to go too much against UTSA, and they still won by 24 points. But I look for him to play well. And as far as I feel like this is going to go, I think this is going to be one of those games where Texas tries to impose their will. I think Tennessee is a much improved football team. I think they have talent. I really like their quarterback. So it's going to be one of those games in the beginning that's going to go back and forth. But I got Texas winning the game 30-23, something like that, because Will Muschamp doesn't give up over 23 points in big games. So we'll see what ends up happening there. But I got Texas winning this game. It's going to be close early, but I think Texas pulls away.
0: All right, this last thing is just it was a random fleeting thought that now is tied to my brain with cables. And this was a Ryan Wingo fourth down play most recently. Sark's pretty obsessed with going wide on short yardage, isn't he? Does that ever get brought up?
1: Yeah, everybody always talks about that. But I think what it is he likes to spread it out just in case something does break down, because Arch has those legs. And he can use those legs as a weapon. But, yeah, you're right. I mean, it gets to the point where it's fourth and short and you see five wides and you're like, what in the world are we doing? But it's trying to give him the opportunity to use his legs, I believe.
0: This guy knows. So after I talk to him, I know. It's Mike Hartz, 1300 The Zone in Austin. I appreciate your time, friend.
1: Always. Appreciate you.
0: All right. Again, they've got just a giant trip to – they got 100,000 people. They're not going to be spooked. LSU didn't lose because of the crowd the other day. LSU lost because they got behind early. They rallied. Got all the way back tied. But, I mean, the pendulum, Trinidad Chambliss wasn't going to not make plays for, you know, 2.5 quarters. So the crowd, I'd rather been at home, but that's not why they lost. You'd rather be at home. The absence of a trip. At some point, there will be a timeout. There will be 5 yards that just magically disappears. You'd rather be at home. Texas, that roster, those players, that staff, it's seriously, it's a physical thing to overcome. It's not about our processes aren't good, or we got blindsided by this, or we weren't prepared, etc. There's a difference. When you see a team that really gets affected by the crowd, it's because they don't have experience just in that environment. So there's the physical of overcoming that they're louder right now. And gosh, quarterback just stepped up behind the guard. There's the physical, whatever that tangible is. But as far as the psychological, that sometimes, and I've seen that happen as well to teams as well, that you don't have to worry about that with Texas or Arch or anything to do with that. Big advantage for Tennessee in that they don't have to travel. but not necessarily like it's going to tilt the game. All right, so I appreciate Mike coming on. We're going to take a short break, and Heath and I back next.
2: Have you filed for disability benefits but were denied by the Social Security Administration? Or do you need to apply and are overwhelmed with paperwork? Are you between the ages of 50 and 63 and can

0: I want to let him talk to you a little bit about the Honest Car Guy, and I'm going to let him tell his story.
1: Thanks, Tom. So I heard your ads a while back, and as a longtime entrepreneur, I first was just fascinated by the idea of how you guys were looking to disrupt the car industry. And so when I was looking for my son, who turned 16 recently, who wanted a truck, I wanted to go through you guys because I didn't want to go through the searching process of finding a vehicle. 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
11: Is whatever's thrown at you, just roll with it, man, you know? Is it ideal? Did I ever want to say, hey, we're going to play on a Friday, Thursday, Friday? Absolutely not. And the worst thing I can do is publicly go out and just start bashing away at what the heck? And no, whatever comes with it, whatever place, whatever opponent, whatever time, let's go roll, right? Let's go do it.
12: It is more than just an inconvenience or an oddity. But Mario does have the correct response. It's Mario Cristobal, Miami Hurricanes head coach. And they have not had a Saturday game yet. So far, it's been Friday night, Thursday night, Friday night. Now, they've won all of them. And now they get into a little bit more of a regular role here. They've got a sort of late afternoon, early evening affair, a matinee against Central Michigan coming up. And so he's talking to media about his schedule, and he's correct in what he's saying there. There was a lot of talk about, again, the TV schedule, and that's his reference. A lot of talk about the TV schedule and our TV partners and what we should do. And that's popular for the fans, and at some point you got to play that. If you're not necessarily giving the fans everything they want on the field, sure, play that card. Mario didn't have to play that card. So he actually says, I'm not going to play that card. I'm going to just win. And for Miami, they are. A lot of talk about the Indiana Hoosiers schedule.

0: Out of nowhere, this is deep enough into the season where a lot of national commentary. This is when Stephen A. Smith talks about college football stuff. This is when in Chris Russo, Mad Dog, talks about, like, this is when people who normally don't talk college football, they jump in and they talk college football. And I'm going to move the curtain a little bit. He's worked in TV. He knows this as well. In TV, there's the talent. And that's the famous person, like, for instance, Chris Mad Dog Russo. He's the talent. There are times he shows up to do TV and he's got a person, an employee called a production assistant. And that production assistant, that PA, hands the star a pile of stuff and says, oh, and in the B block today, we're talking college football. Here's your background information. Heath, is that a pretty fair broad stroke for like a national TV show where they got to cover a bunch of stuff?
1: Yeah, I would say certainly there are times where I don't know how much help Russo gets, but yes, where just in general, someone who's a broad-based national host, there's probably notes and other things they're getting that they did not find on their own.
0: And if I was doing it and had to talk about 14 different things across 7 different pro and college sports, hey, Chuck, Sacramento Kings are in the B block tonight. Did they sell the franchise? Did they win the title? Like you would. So I understand that. But there's a lot of conversation, including from the folks I just mentioned, this week about the Indiana Hoosier schedule. Not the Indiana Hoosiers, mind you. Not Kurt Cignetti, not anything to do with the players, not John Mellencamp, whatever. It's about the schedule. And specifically from Chris Russo, his quote, Indiana's schedule is a disgrace. Now, if you look at the schedule, it's not overly challenging this year. They start with 3 non-conferences, North Texas, Howard, Western Kentucky. They get into the conference after that, and then they roll through and wrap up with Purdue. I looked at Indiana's average record over the past 20 seasons. Do you know what their average number of wins per season is over the past 2 decades? 5.65 wins per year. So I'll round up to 6. I randomly picked 2015 to see if that would be a representative season. Well, by golly, they went exactly 6-6 that year. So it was as average as it could be for a program that over 2 decades has been average. Now they're great. But the other 18 years, they were average to just below. And in 2015, they were the definition of it. Just another team. This year, with a disgrace of a schedule, non-conference, North Texas, Howard, Western Kentucky, then they get into conference again, they finish with Purdue. In 2015, the average, the 6-6 Indiana Hoosiers started with 3 non-conference games, Southern Illinois, FIU, Western Kentucky, got into conference, finished with Purdue. There was a game at Wake Forest in there because they only played 8 instead of 9 then. That's basically the same schedule. Like, really, really, really close to the same schedule. Do you know what's going on right now? If the schedule is a disgrace, then that means the schedule was a disgrace in 2015 as well. And again, that means if Indiana had just gone 6-6 the past 2 seasons, which is their average over the past 20. If they would have just gone 6-6 the past 2 years, the schedule, if that's the disgrace, then it would still be a topic. It wasn't a topic when they were 6-6. And there are a bunch of teams that are going to go 6-6 this year in huge conferences like the SEC and the Big Ten with schedules just like that. It's a disgrace! It's a disgrace on the national level right now because this story has just made it to the national level hosts. It was a disgrace when they canceled the Virginia game or the like, whatever. But if you're the reason we're hearing it right now isn't because the schedule is actually kind of similar to what it's been for average Indiana, but they're not average anymore, so we have to find something to peg them down a little bit. And so we'll attack Indiana. Like, as suddenly they got good and they should go out and instead of dropping Virginia and picking up whoever it was they did, the guaranteed win, they should go, I don't know, schedule the Minnesota Vikings. Strategic. It's a tough time. People don't want to hear that a lot, but it is strategic. And there's so much money and such a high level of success at risk right here that their schedule is not fundamentally different. Like I just gave it to you. But there's a lot of folks who are reacting to it differently now because who's on top? All right, well, let's criticize them. So that is an element of this. That's part of the pie graph. What's up, Heath?
1: Yeah, the thing I would say, Chuck, is that it's because they bought out of the Virginia game because the Virginia game was the perfect game for them to have. Virginia is a team that, while they did have success last year and have had a decent start to this year, although they got knocked off by West Virginia, but they're not a team that's coming with some giant wallet that's just an unfair matchup for Indiana, even in the good times. There's a reason those two schools booked that series, because they both looked at the other one and said, yeah, okay, I think that's a fair fight for us. If you're Virginia, you don't need to be booking a fight with Ohio State. You're not going to have the same players as them. Indiana makes sense for you. For Cignetti to look at them, though, and be like, nah, I don't need that in my life, he deserves the criticism he gets for that. That's ridiculous. I mean, there's no reason. If you're going to come in and say, I win, Google me, then your follow-up can't be, but I'm not taking on Virginia to take any chances. That's ridiculous.
0: Are you going to criticize other programs, like football programs, that right now in 2026 are playing the exact same level of schedule as Indiana, but they are going to be a 6-16, just like Indiana was in 2015? I don't remember a lot of talk on this show about Indiana's schedule in 2015 being a disgrace, and it literally is a direct overlay of what they're playing this year. Nobody cares.
1: Well, you're right. People care because they made their program relevant, but they also chose to take the action they did once they were relevant, and that's part of the problem. Like, nobody said anything about Bill Snyder building up Kansas State by intentionally playing nothing but the weakest of the weak in the non-conference and focusing on the Big 12 schedule until K-State got good. But then there was a point where it's like, okay, Bill, you're not the scrappy underdog trying to fight your way out of nowhere here. Now you're a big-time ranked program. It's time to start acting like it and play somebody with a pulse. On the other hand, the argument for not playing anybody with a pulse is you don't wind up like, say, for example, Maryland. Because Maryland lost last week 35-26 to Virginia Tech. So now you have a loss to James Franklin, and a loss at Maryland to James Franklin takes on a little extra tone because once upon a time he was supposed to be the head coach.
0: He's coaching waiting.
1: Yep, coaching waiting. So you're Mike Locksley. He's in year one. You've been there 6-7 years now, whatever it is, 8 years maybe, and you lose to him in year one, 35-26 in a game that really wasn't that close. Chuck, Maryland PR, here's how you know things are going super well. Maryland PR has a new policy this year to not allow reporters to ask follow-up questions. You ask a question, and then they grab the mic to make sure you can't follow up on what Mike Locksley says. So Locksley, any uncomfortable question, babbles around, doesn't answer the question, doesn't deal with any kind of criticism, and then they make sure the reporter can't actually pin him down. Coach, what I actually asked was, nope, you won't get that. You'll get whatever Mike just sort of babbles out of there. Chuck, another first-time head coach this week with UCLA. And then coming up, you got Nebraska on the road, Ohio State. I think Mike Locksley might win the race to first fired this year.
0: Yeah, the question is, your starting cornerback tweeted, and then whatever the inflammatory tweet was, Mike Locksley can't answer, look, our locker room's strong. Next question, like there is no follow-up. No, coach, you didn't answer the question. There is no follow-up allowed. Very bold policy, and again, it may be a policy that expires in just a few weeks.
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11: Everything he told you is true. 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It's a wonderful, wonderful thing. 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We do it during the season every single Thursday from PickSixPreviews.com. It's Brett Cianci. What's up, brother?
12: Hey, Chuck. Thanks for having me on. We got a big weekend coming up. As always, we got conference play kicking off. That's my favorite part of the season. We get to see these league races start to take shape. And, yeah, a lot to break down. Thanks for having me.
11: So, Oregon and USC, I started the show talking way outside our footprint, but this is not just a huge conference game and ranked teams and like everything. This, to me, is going to be a big window into Oregon. I think there's problems on the offensive line. They're out of receivers. Like, there's a bunch of issues with Oregon. Tell me where you sit with the Ducks overall right now, and then also preview the USC game.
12: Yeah, well, Oregon was my national champion pick, and they have not looked right the whole time. Even against Boise, they survived to win that one. And then against Oklahoma State, they had no answer to the Drew Mestemaker passing offense. Even the score wasn't as indicative. They should have lost by even more. So I don't know what's going on with them. The body language is poor.

0: where the effort levels are down. It just doesn't look right. So hopefully that was a wake-up call. They did come out and flex on their FCS opponent 84-0, but I don't really – that doesn't really change my opinion much. I got to see them here in a real conference game, primetime game. Are they going to look like the 2025 Oregon, or are they going to look like the one from a couple weeks ago? So I have a lot of questions. And then with USC, same deal. I was more confident with them about a week ago until they made the cross-country trip to New Jersey and really did not show up to play Rutgers. They almost lost. They needed a 100-yard pick six to survive that one. That's a 14-point swing, or else they would have lost. So both these teams have a lot to prove. I don't like taking either side. It's like it's a pick-your-poison type situation. But I will go with Oregon one last time. I'll go back and go with the Ducks because I think they have more roster talent and they have a higher ceiling. I want to see them play to it, though.
1: All right, a game I didn't expect to be as intrigued in as I am now. But, I mean, my gosh, undefeated versus undefeated in the Big Ten, I'm in. It's Iowa and Michigan. Big House, what are you thinking?
0: Well, if you like defense, if you like special teams, you better tune in. This is your kind of game. The over-under, the game total is 37 points. That's like Army-Navy caliber. So it's going to be a lot of – it's typical Iowa football, and, you know, I love it too. They asked Kurt Ferentz about his yards per game and passing yards per game. He says, how about my wins per game? Because he knows how to win ball games. And so in this one, though, I do side Michigan. I think they're both elite defenses, but I think Michigan might have a couple extra playmakers on their offensive skill positions. I love their running back duo, Jordan Marshall and Hyder, the freshman. I think they're going to use Bryce Underwood effectively with his legs here. So I think they get one or two more explosives in the game, and that's the difference in a low-scoring defense first game.
1: So just by the scoreboard, if you deem something else more important, then you probably just saw Texas ran it up on UTSA a little bit, Tennessee really unloaded on Kennesaw State, blah, blah, blah, so those games are irrelevant. I don't know. Arch Manning had like a bad middle couple quarters of that game. I don't want to obsess because I'm not a quarterback's coach, but that to me is not the same thing as what you said. You know, you unload on the FCS opponent. That's not the same thing. I like seeing crisp performances. You need to play well. Tell me where you have Texas and Tennessee ahead of Saturday's game.
0: Yeah, I mean, with Texas, on the opening script there from Sark, he threw two touchdowns to Cam Coleman. He looked sharp. And then middle of the game, you're right, he really went into a funk. And this has happened over his career at Texas. I know he's flashed with some big fourth quarters, like the Ohio State win and the Texas A&M win last November. But in large parts of games, he seems uncomfortable and is missing receivers. So we'll see if that rears its head here against Tennessee, a tough environment to play. And number one in the country right now for me in defense. Long yardage pass plays. So they're going to try and take away Cam Coleman and take away the explosives that way. I like Tennessee here, not only to cover, but to win it outright. I think they're being undervalued here, underdog at home by 5.5 points. I like Tennessee. Love their quarterback, Faison Brandon. But I will say it is going to be a tough test for him, too, going up against Texas' defense. I got to be fair, and I love what I saw from Texas' defense against UTSA, which is one of the better passing offenses and one of the better teams overall at that G5 level. So strength versus strength of the defenses, I'm going to go Tennessee at home.
1: So Georgia, I think Kirby was trying to send a little bit of a message, especially with some post-game comments. They just – and Arkansas is no good. They ripped through them. I understand that. Oklahoma's defense, even without David Stone, that's going to be a big challenge, but we know what that is. Their offense is just flat-out horrible. Tell me how this thing in Athens is going to go.
0: Yeah, I can't wait to watch the lines of scrimmage in this one. I mean, this might be one of the best defensive front sevens in the country with Oklahoma, and then arguably the best O-line with Georgia, the way they're getting a run push. Stetson Bennett, oh my gosh. They are using the quarterback run so effectively. And, yeah, I mean, it's going to be strength on strength. Now, the weakness, obviously, is the Oklahoma offense. What have they done in the offseason? Nothing. They actually got worse. I thought they'd take a second-year jump with their quarterback, John Mateer, with the coordinator, Ben Arbuckle, the O-line. It all looks worse. So I will say this. I see low scoring. I see like a 21-10 Georgia win, something like that. Even 24-10 gets you within that 14.5 number. I think that's a lot of points to give Oklahoma. So I will go Oklahoma to cover the big spread, but Georgia to win here.
1: Florida and Ole Miss, all the credit in the world to Ole Miss and especially Trinidad Chambliss. And then the very next week, they're almost a touchdown dog, I think. Maybe that's what they opened at going to the Swamp. How do you think it unfolds?
0: Yeah, well, we just talked two great defenses. How about two great offenses? What Buster Faulkner has done overnight at Florida is unbelievable. They have great skill talent, too. I mean, you look at Jaden Ball leading the SEC in rushing. He's averaging like a first down every time he touches the ball for them. His jump cuts, his jukes are incredible. So he looks like the best running back in the country right now, and the receivers aren't bad either. And Philo's putting it on them, too. So I like this Florida offense a lot. Now, I'll say I cannot pick against Trinidad Chambliss. He proved me right again against LSU. They were dogs. I picked him outright. And I think he's the best player in the country right now. So I know it's an emotional hangover game. All those like situational splits are going against Ole Miss, but I just can't pick against this guy until proven otherwise. So I will go Trinidad Chambliss. I'll go Ole Miss. And how about a moment for college football last Saturday night? That felt like the old days before all the off-the-field drama, the transfers, the money. Like, that felt like authentic college football. So that was special. I want to give my hats off to Ole Miss.
1: Yeah, it looked right. It looked the way it was supposed to for a huge Saturday night matchup. Continuing with Brett Ciancia from PickSixPreviews.com. Tell everybody about Pick Six Plus, because we're into the season now. Why do I need a preview magazine? Well, you get it every week now, right?
0: Yeah, exactly. Well, the preview magazine is really good June, July, August. Once we kick the season off, I like to get everything updated every week. You get my game recaps, my game previews, my projections. 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
1: Yeah, and Florida's actually, they're 3.5. The 6.5, I was thinking, Mississippi State is hosting Missouri, and that game has a totally different profile. It was like a desperate need to beat Minnesota and South Carolina if they're even going to get to a bowl. Tell me what you think about Mississippi State right now, and a good Missouri team coming in.
0: Yeah, Mississippi State is the fastest rising team in my power ratings right now. They are surging. If you look at just the last three games, they're number three in the country, just looking at the raw game scores. So really, really sharp offense with Kamario Taylor, Super Kamario, they're calling him. But really, the lines of scrimmage were beefed up, too. This looks like a complete team for Mississippi State. I think they're going to win by more than the touchdown here. Missouri, they showed some flaws against Troy. They were held under 100 passing yards Saturday, and two of their scores were off really short fields. A little bit of luck there with turnovers and field position. One was a 10-yard drive. One was a 20-yard drive. Otherwise, that game might flip the other way to Troy. So they have issues. I'm going Mississippi State. This team continues to surge, and I don't think the market has really caught up yet.
1: I don't know. Maybe I just like him, and I wanted him to succeed. Marcel Reed has not been good so far. And now suddenly we snap our fingers. We're still in September, and we're looking at two programs, LSU and Texas A&M, and both of them are literally desperate to not lose.
0: Yeah, seriously. And in the same sense that Oregon USC might be an eliminator, just given how hard their schedules are coming up, this one might also be an eliminator, too, for the playoff, because the SEC is so deep, it's so top-heavy, that if you take a second loss in September, we know how hard those November and October schedules are. It's going to be tough. So I think LSU gets it done here. They're going to bounce back from the loss to Ole Miss. A&M has showed a lot of flaws. Even in their win against Arizona State, they were outgained by 200 yards, couldn't stop Cutter Bowley in that Arizona State passing attack. I think you're going to see similar from Sam Levitt this weekend, and maybe more of his legs, too. We're going to see him scramble a bit. And you're right about Reed. I like the guy, and he has shown a really high ceiling at times, but at certain games, he really turns it over. The Texas game last year, this one, two picks against Kentucky really cost them. So I'm going to go with the more trusted product right now, LSU and the LSU defense.
1: Last game I want to ask you about, South Carolina, Alabama. You can break that down if you want, but just as much, give me your opinion on Shane Beamer, because I'm sitting back thinking I've seen this happen. Like, whenever some good, bad, dead, or buried, anything happens and a guy sits down and some of the first, three or four questions are going to be about his job security, that usually kind of goes one way. Tell me about this game and then Shane Beamer on Saturday night in Tuscaloosa.
0: Yeah, I feel like every Monday or Tuesday when I'm on there scrolling on Twitter, I always see him complaining at the press conferences. I don't know what it is. Maybe my algorithm is feeding them to me, but it always seems like he's complaining about one thing or the other. This time it's about the fans being mean to his players or something. I don't know. I've seen him blown leads year after year, game after game. Think of last November, a 27-0 lead at A&M, and he was joking at halftime, and they blew it. And then here, 16-0, they blow it against Mississippi State. So I don't see any improvement happening here. He's had several coordinator changes. He's got a great quarterback athletically with Lenora Sellers. It seems like they're wasting it. So, I don't know. I'm not a big fan of what they're doing down there. So, we'll see if they can get it fixed.
1: Last game I want to ask you about, and I said yesterday that most of us, if we're going to watch Clemson-Cal, we're not a Cal fan because they don't have a lot of fans. We're probably not Clemson fan. I think most people watching this are watching to see Dabo on the screen whenever anything goes bad for Clemson. And this is basically a coin flip game out there, right?
0: Yeah, coin flip game, and rare to see them on the West Coast. In fact, if you take out their national title game the one year, it was like the last regular season game for Clemson out there is 1966. So you never see this. It's like an 11 p.m. Eastern kickoff or something. And look out for Cal. They have a great quarterback, JKS, great receivers around him. They're really a quiet team, but I think they're improving under Tosh Lupoi, their new head coach at his alma mater. Clemson, I mean, they're lucky they had that weather delay because they were getting run off the field by UNC. Yep. They came out of that break collected and really turned the game around. I'll go Cal here at home. Clemson making the cross country trip, coming off a late finish there for their game, like a 6-hour game it was. So I'll go Cal here and see them light up the defense a little bit.
1: This guy knows. That's why we have him on. Again, picksixpreviews.com. That's the website, Pick Six Plus. It'll show up. You get the automatic qualifier conferences on, I believe I get it Tuesday or Wednesday, and then the next day you're going to get the non-AQ. It's a wonderful product, Brett. I appreciate you coming on.
0: Hey, thanks so much for the praise. Thanks for having me. Enjoy these games.
1: Brett Ciancia, Pick Six Previews. There you go. All right, short break. Me and Heath next.
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5: Are we choosing based on quality? If we are, I got that figured out. Chuck Oliver Show on a Thursday. We're talking college football. And I told you, I said sneaky good. Sneaky, and you're not going to watch it. Because there was just titanic matchups on at the same time, like a bunch of them. But last weekend, we talked West Virginia and Virginia. I said, that's a sneaky good game. And it was, and West Virginia got the win, and they're 3-0 for whatever you care. You're not going to watch West Virginia Saturday. And if you do, you're not choosing based on quality. That I know. Oklahoma State at West Virginia? That's not even sneaky good. I think that's just like regular, normal, garden variety good. Well, sneaky good is, hey, you've got to really mine out the value and you've got to show some vision. I don't think you do. Oklahoma State at West Virginia. Sneaky good game. No, I think it's just like good game. West Virginia's a 1.5-point pick. Boy, can they run the ball at you. And I mean grind it. I talked 30 seconds of West Virginia football on Monday. It was probably 20 seconds too much, so we're not going further than that. Just understand, that's a really good game. And if you are in commercial break, if there's one of the infinite reviews in Ole Miss and Florida, and that game's going late. And we'll be back after this. If you're looking for something to flip to, Oklahoma State and Morgantown, just find that on your dial and have it on like one of your presets. Now, you're going to stop watching probably middle of the first quarter because Texas A&M, LSU, Oregon, USC, Missouri, Mississippi State, all of those games start at 7:30, 7:45 for the Mississippi State game. It's the fourth or fifth best game that will be going on at 7:30. So we're not going to watch it, and we shouldn't. That's not sneaky good anymore. After what Oklahoma State did to announce their presence with authority, maybe the unfolded version of this season is that the team they lose to in week one, maybe Tulsa's not so bad. We don't know. It's weird. Week one lies to us. 3 weeks in, that's 25% of your games, and I'm still looking around going, I don't know. We don't know things yet. I know Oregon's in trouble. And I think I know Shane Beamer's getting fired. Like, there are some things I think I know. Oklahoma State, West Virginia, I know that's a good game. And somebody from the Big 12 does represent them in the bracket. So, if everything else is in weather delay, I didn't mention that weather delay. That's why I was watching the Vanderbilt-NC State game. If you've got commercials, if you've got reviews, if you've got weather delay, whatever it is, you've got Oklahoma State and West Virginia. I encourage you to check that out again Saturday night. What's up, Heath?
6: Well, I'll just say this, Chuck, without turning this segment into a lengthy West Virginia segment. This is a team that the buzz was quietly before the season. Rich Rod might have something that this time with another year to evaluate and get some kids in there that maybe he'd found a better mix than he had last year. And that West Virginia win got my attention. And here's the other thing, Chuck, that might get people's attention. The quarterback.
5: He can throw the ball now.
6: Well, but for those who don't know, the quarterback is Michael Hawkins.
5: Yeah.
6: That's the same Michael Hawkins who was on the roster at Oklahoma.
5: Mm-hmm.
6: If you look at what he's doing, he's run for over 100 yards twice already for West Virginia, 5 touchdown passes, no picks so far.
5: That's it, yeah.
6: He's off to a very nice start at a time where one of the biggest questions about Oklahoma is, okay, so John Mateer, I don't know. Now, maybe he didn't fit Ben Arbuckle's offense as well as John Mateer is supposed to, but if you've got Hawkins doing what he's doing and Mateer continues to struggle, there's going to be even more questions about, okay, seriously, how could you not bring this out of this guy? And last thing for the moment on West Virginia, Chuck, I'll just say this. I think there's a pretty good chance they will be able to beat Oklahoma State, and I think there's a pretty good chance they could open 7-1 or 8-0. And then you look at what they've got in November, Texas Tech, Houston, Utah, that's where things will get more interesting, but they actually could make some noise. Here's one thing that got my attention, Chuck, talking about Oklahoma State. Oklahoma State, of course, lost week one to Tulsa. Tulsa turns up this week on an SEC team schedule. Specifically, it turns up on Arkansas' schedule. This week, Tulsa's coach has already acknowledged we might not have our starting quarterback. In fact, it looks like they're probably not going to have their starting quarterback based on what's been reported so far. So you've got Tulsa coming to Fayetteville with likely a backup quarterback. In any given year, without knowing anything at all about the quality of Arkansas, that has to be a double-digit spread. And it's probably a spread that starts with a 2 or more.
5: I was thinking probably something in the, 24.5.
6: Yeah.
5: That's what it's supposed to be.
6: Without regard, it's at least a 14 to 17, and it's probably more like a 21
5: And they don't have Gus Frerotte? Okay, that's 24.5.
6: The spread is 7, Chuck. Even with the news on the quarterback, the spread didn't move in any meaningful way. The spread is 7, which means Arkansas, for being at home, is getting benefit of the doubt for a few points. But basically they're saying if this game was in Tulsa, Tulsa might even be favored. That simply can't happen. And it's obviously very early in the Silverfield era, but the fact that this is a year, Chuck, where the 15th best team in the SEC, the gap between 15 and 16 is going to be way, way, way larger than it normally is. Like, the 15th best team could be Vanderbilt. It could be Auburn. It might be South Carolina. We don't know who it's going to turn out to be yet. But whoever it is, the gap between them and 16, it's enormous. And I can't remember a year where it's going to be that enormous between the very last two teams in the conference. But Arkansas, I mean, when Vegas is giving you Arkansas with a 7-point spread against Tulsa, that says all you need to know.
5: Yeah, you're 3 weeks into his tenure. You're not 3 weeks into the AD's tenure, though. And he hired Ryan Silverfield. And so when Hunter Yurcich gets fired, right?
6: You would certainly think, although I will say he's trying to mount the PR objective to push back on that, but I don't know that it's landing too well.
5: My opinion is Hunter gets fired at some point. Dude, can you imagine being 3 weeks into your new job and the person who hired you is suddenly whacked? And in an industry where when that happens, everybody immediately looks at the person in your position and goes, oh, wow, you have a boss who didn't hire you. This has gotten, you said it's early, and it is. It's gotten late pretty soon for him.
6: It has, and part of the problem is he doesn't have anything he could point to that you say, oh, yeah, he's a wizard at this. He maintained Memphis at a certain level, and it was fine. But it was never, wow, you know who's an offensive play-calling master? Ryan Silverfield. Oh, you know who's this great recruiter? Ryan Silverfield. Oh, well, look at all the other success he had that he built on his own. Ryan Silverfield, he doesn't have any of those things. And so when you're already digging out of a hole and fans can't have an article of faith to cling to where you did it somewhere else, that makes it a whole lot harder.
5: Yeah, there is no skin on the wall, proof, et cetera, none of it. Dabo's got those, and they're getting further in the rearview mirror. We'll talk a little Clemson coming up next. What's happening at Harris in North Carolina? We're happening at Harris, North Carolina. That's right, the Chuck Oliver Show. We cut the ribbon a few years back at the great new Caesars Sportsbook at Harris Cherokee in Cherokee, North Carolina. 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
5: All week, all year, it's all college football. Chuck Oliver Show doing it across the network. 9 states, 71 sticks. It's a wonderful blessing. One of the fun things when you play, I don't know, NCAA football on a video game or whatever, is if you've got a stud tailback, well, it's simple. You just kind of mash the controller in the direction of the other goal line and, you know, you try to get there. It's a little bit more than that in college, especially for a program like Clemson. It's a little more than Friday nights. Gideon Davidson, do you know what Friday night consisted of for him? 28 quick pitch. Like that. That's kind of it. There would be a counterplay every so like it literally was very basic stuff. It's more than that in college. And by my understanding, that was kind of the hurdle for him, was getting the playbook and the scheme and the fact that it's a little more complicated at this level than, you know, 32 bend back. You don't really do that in college. So getting the more advanced buddy, he can run the ball. I don't know about him when picking up the offense or the blocking or whatever, but when that kid gets the ball in his hands, he can do it. And we saw some snapshots of him again last week against North Carolina. A lot to talk about. Let's bring on an expert from On3, our Truist reporter for Clemson from Tiger Illustrated. It's Larry Williams. What's up, Larry?
20: Hey, Chuck, how's it going?
5: Doing pretty good. We'll talk Gideon Davidson in just a minute. Let's talk Tate Reynolds first, the freshman quarterback, who there was some rough at the beginning, and then the kid started making some plays. In fact, he really made North Carolina pay for trying to put pressure on. Some kids got loose. Tell me your just overall eval of Tate Reynolds after one game heading into tomorrow night's game at Cal.
20: Well, after one start, but really two full games, including the Georgia Southern game where he came on early.
5: Starts, you're right.
20: Yeah. You know, you can see it, right? Like, there were some folks after the Georgia Southern game who said, yeah, not really sure, and Christopher Vezina might still be the better guy. But I think I think anybody who watched the North Carolina game, particularly from the last drive of the first half on, is like, okay, that's what you heard about during the spring and summer when you hear the coaches saying, whoa, like this kid's just got like the juice, you know, and nobody ever was making the case that Reynolds was just an immediately spring and summer when you hear the coaches saying, whoa, like this kid's just got like the juice, you know, and nobody ever was making the case that Reynolds was just an immediately, you know, just plug and play generational stud quarterback. It was more, from what I remember during the spring and summer, it was more, okay, we got us a quarterback for the next 2 years, right? Like more of a long-term proposition. And that's an important deal when you consider the previous two quarterbacks they had who were supposed to be, first rate in Cade Klubnik and DJ Uiagalelei were just total roller coasters. And so I think that's really the positive around Clemson is that, okay, Tate Reynolds, he's still going to make some mistakes, still some rough edges there, but his trajectory just from the Georgia Southern game to the North Carolina game, pretty noticeable. Just that dual threat, who can extend plays, doesn't get up and talk smack after a good play, you know, physical, can run, can withstand contact, and he's got a he can zip that ball as well.
5: Oh, yeah. He put it on the kid a couple of different times. I said, North Carolina, it was clear what they were doing early. They figured, he's young, let's heat him up a little bit. Well, that takes pressure, and it was working. And then he burned him on a couple of those times where he had pure man coverage, and the kid was able to run after the reception. Talking to Larry Williams, Tiger Illustrated from On Three. Gideon Davidson, drop him into a fishbowl of a toss play or whatever, and that kid looks right. How is his total game coming? Because I love him with the ball in his hands.
20: I think he's coming along pretty well when he has blocking. Like I heard you talking before I came on about, you know, playbook and all that stuff. I'm not minimizing that, but it's amazing how much any running back looks when he has blocking. And he had some blocking against North Carolina. Also, you know, they do a lot of the read-based stuff. And when you have a quarterback who is a legit threat with his legs and the defenses have to honor that, that opens up a lot of other stuff for the running backs too. And not to go off on a tangent, but just look at Isaac Brown and the other running back at Louisville right now. As a result of Kienholz being a legit threat as a runner, that has totally opened up that offense. And so, I think Gideon, you know, once Tate starts making the right reads on a consistent basis, and he did that against North Carolina more frequently than he did against Georgia Southern. They also had, which they had some direct runs, right? Like not the read-based stuff, just, hey, we're going to try to impose our will here with like a sprint draw or, you know, just more direct runs rather than the read stuff. Well, you get that going, and then that opens up the play-action passing. And then you can really start to see, okay, this is the Chad Morris offense, and it actually – you see a lot of options. And it all starts with the blocking, which the first two games of the season, I think you were wondering, you know, I talked about generational quarterback, if this was going to be a generationally bad offensive line. But, it's I think – I see reasons for optimism, finally, about this offensive line moving forward long term.
5: Defensively, there's a lot of questions, obviously. And a couple of guys are supposed to stand out. And I think so far, Will Helton and Sammy Brown are doing their part. What about Jeremiah Alexander?

0: Sander, he's a kid who had an opportunity, I guess, as a an extension of the Luke Farrelly thing. I think he's turning into a good ball player. What about it?
1: He is. Just if the game is played in a phone booth, if it's just like if he's just a box player and playing a type of game like North Carolina where you don't have to really worry about coverage as much, then yeah, he's very solid, and you notice him. The issue, I think the obvious sort of counter to that, and we'll see that on Friday night when Clemson plays at Cal, is there's a lot of offenses out there that don't want to play in a phone booth, and they spread it out, and they go empty, and it's a space game. And when you're confronting that, and you have to, as a linebacker, and you have to go out into coverage, it's a little dicier. But I think what Clemson has done is they have moved Sammy Brown over to the will spot to a large degree when Alexander is in the game. And so that puts Alexander in the middle, which therefore means he's not in as much danger of having to be out there, sort of 15, 20 yards down the field covering a tight end or a running back.
0: So I wasn't there. You were, but I was watching on TV, and I heard the boos early, and I was like, man, these people are spring-loaded. They're angry. And then you got the weather delay, and Clemson comes back, and they get the dub. Is the fan base satiated, or is this literally a moment-to-moment thing with Dabo and them?
1: The latter, a moment-to-moment thing for sure. The boos, like – early in the game, Clemson throws a couple of bubble screens, and I think they're booing that. And, most every offense out there runs the screens, and because the screens are basically an extension of the running game. Clemson at that time in that game could not run the ball a lick, so that was sort of their running game. But overall, I think Clemson fans are just booing the product, and that's more than fair. And it was interesting when they came out for the third quarter after halftime, there were tons of empty seats. They're down 17-6 at that point, still in it. But I think just the way that North Carolina ran the ball on Clemson, like just shoved it down their throats, just sort of sucked the soul out of that place. And yeah, I think it's a very uneasy time. It's an angsty time for Clemson fans right now, because not only are they a long way away from seeing their team, contend for national titles or be in the top five category. But right now, I think the big question and the legitimate question is, can they contend for an ACC title, which Clemson fans sort of started to take for granted after spending a long time dominating the ACC under Dabo? Is Clemson a middle-of-the-pack ACC team? If that's the case, that's a problem because they're spending money on a head coach and a staff and a lot of other things that don't suggest middle of the pack.
0: Well, I told y'all folks, literally way back in the day, the experimental version of this show, he was our very first guest. I always appreciate the visits. Larry Williams from Tiger Illustrated, thank you for your time, sir.
1: Yes, sir. Always fun being with you. Have a good one.
0: On Three is where you're going to get Larry every single day there. And so it's a dangerous game. As he said, it's 60 years since they've been out there, and that's a challenge of a team. That is an absolute slippery quarter. Who after the first week, I was like, Tosh is a head coach. I don't know. Looks kind of buttoned up to me. All right, short break, and Heath and I'll come back, put a ball in the next.
2: Hey, this is Tom, the Honest Car Guy. I'm here with Mr. Dillon, and I want to let him talk to you a little bit about the Honest Car Guy, and I'm going to let him tell his story.
3: Thanks, Tom. So I heard your ads a while back, and as a longtime entrepreneur, I first was just fascinated by the idea of how you guys were looking to disrupt the car industry. 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
10: On Saturday night, just like everybody else, except for I had a 9-year-old and a 7-year-old sleeping on my chest. And I just think it's insane, but it's absolutely awesome what's going on in college football right now. The only parameter that I always go back to is I just wish everybody played within the same rule book or played within the same parameters, because I think that's what's really making our game great.
11: Oh, hush. You already got your – I'm sorry, I shouldn't be angry. Brett Bielema, Illinois head coach. Now I'll be a little – hush. He's talking about watching the great spectacle that unfolded in Oxford. You know, I just wish everybody went by the same, you know, criteria, by the same, we had the same resumes. That was the big impetus. Wasn't that the big deal from the Big Ten? Hey, y'all got to play 9 games like everybody else. And then the SEC scheduled 9 games. And the Big Ten was like, well, that's not really what the issue was.
12: Yeah. I mean, look, what's been fascinating about this year is that they have the championships the last 3 years. Nobody can take that away or dispute it in any way. But if you look at the overall performance of the conferences so far, it's pretty clear here. SEC conference record against Power Four teams is 10-2, and one of those is Arkansas getting smoked by Utah that everybody kind of knew would happen. So really, Oklahoma against Michigan, the only time that somebody's dropped the ball out of conference, that includes the SEC winning head-to-head with Mississippi State against Minnesota, includes obviously the Ohio State-Texas game. Meanwhile, Big Ten, 4-9 so far against Power Four conferences this year. So they are not in as strong a position to kind of stick that chest out as maybe you would expect them to believe that they would have been when the season started.
11: Yeah, and their leadership, I will say, I'm not going to say they're not trustworthy. They're not to be trusted again. Because the SEC didn't go to 9 games just, you know, let's do it. Coin flip. Is it good or bad? I haven't really thought about it. Let's just try it for a few years. That's not what happened. They were publicly brick-batted. into going to nine games, and they're like, well, let us make the money work first. No, we're already at nine games.

0: games, and then there's nine games all of a sudden. So that's Brett Bielema talking about the schedule as it relates across the conferences. What's up, Heath?
1: All right, so Chuck, with regards to when you have something go wrong, it's always interesting because there's different ways people handle it. Like, you remember the chef Mario Batali? I don't know if you're much of a chef guy, but Mario Batali, you remember him?
0: No.
1: Okay, he's an Italian guy who was very high profile nationally, was on talk shows and everything else. And then when they had that whole saga there of the Me Too, where various famous folks were getting taken down, he was someone in the food world that had a story along those lines come out about him. Very unflattering story him and his behavior.
0: All right.
1: And so then the question is, all right, so now your public image has been blown up. What do you do? Do you just disappear from the spotlight completely and never be seen again? Do you try to reemerge? And so his answer was, he eventually sent out an email to his list of a recipe for cinnamon rolls. And Chuck, I'm sure it might have been a terrific cinnamon roll recipe. I'm not much of a baker, so I never tried it. But it didn't really get the job done. He basically went back into the hole, and I don't know that anybody's heard from him publicly really much since. Diana Rossini, famously, when she was under a lot of public pressure and duress, tried to just post something about special teams on her social media channels. Again, the internet made it very clear, oh, no, no, no, no, no, you are not going to just sort of pretend the tire fire over here is not happening. We've got special teams.
0: We have a few other issues to address first.
1: You are not going to be allowed to do that. And the reason I bring that up is because Michael Lombardi has resurfaced. Michael Lombardi, of course, most recently associated with North Carolina as their general manager and suspended for whatever HR reasons that were never entirely made clear, public reporting about things that his attorney says, you know, look, If there were people having affairs with the recruiting staff, Michael was not responsible for monitoring such things. But a lot of accusations, not a great look.
0: And then nobody cared. Nobody cared about the licensing problem. Nobody cared about the recruiting problem. Nobody cared about the, I don't know, it was Peyton Place behind doors. Nobody, that was the issue, was nobody cared that any of this was going on. That was the big investigative conclusion.
1: And meanwhile, Michael Lombardi just went ahead and fired up the Twitter feed, says he started a Substack. You can read his NFL writing thoughts on his Substack, and just started posting the same stuff about, you know, various inspirational things. Like, his most recent post is something here about how somebody handled a situation back in 2016 with Syracuse basketball. He literally is just going to post right through it. And I give the guy credit because it does not seem, when the expected derisive post of her, Chuck, that man just seems to be completely impervious to criticism in any way. Like, I guarantee you, in his mind, he did absolutely nothing wrong at North Carolina. And I don't mean just like anything personally wrong, anything wrong. His strategies for personnel, brilliant. Everything they did was right. As someone who is not capable of that, who on a regular basis, if I assess anything I do, will shred it when I look at it, I am kind of amazed and impressed that someone can just be unsinkable, baby. I'm the best, and I'm writing and sharing my insights about how to be great at football, even though I literally was just a tire fire.
0: He has been reinforced in that opinion from time to time. The coach who was hired at North Carolina, who literally could bring anybody with him at any cost he wanted, chose Michael Lombardi. And so that's got to reinforce what you think about yourself. And then the $1.5 million a year salary. If the coach could bring anybody and he brings me, and if I'm the highest paid person performing this job, I must be really, really good at it. And that just has kind of been his outlook since forever.
1: And to be fair to Mike Lombardi, I will say, when it comes to writing about football, he can make really interesting arguments and be creative. He's got some thoughts on history you don't have to agree with. Like, he can do this well. I'm just impressed that he can just, without any public comment, a friendly interview, anything, just boom, right back in. Like, none of this happened. We take the UNC stuff off the bio and get right back to work. It's impressive in its own weird way.
0: Is he making $125,000 a month posting on the internet?
1: I'm going to guess the Substack doesn't create that kind of dollars, but we'll see.
0: Okay.
1: And

0: And look, I mean, for a bunch of years, he had a radio show on the VSiN network. I don't know if he's still got the juice out there to get back in, or if he'll start a podcast or something.
1: Hasn't he had a either underwhelming to spectacularly awful tenure as an NFL GM?
0: Oh, there's literally nothing you can point to in Lombardi's entire history
1: yes.
0: where he himself demonstrably had success. It's been chronicled that he was, you know, basically like a guy to drive people to the airport on the Bill Walsh staff, and so he makes that sound like he's like Bill Walsh and him, like right there together, peas and carrots, basically putting together the whole 49ers run.
1: It was Lennon and me, not Lennon and McCartney.
0: Yeah, no, he definitely has shown a knack for trying to attribute things to himself, but in terms of individual proven success, no, not much. Chuck, this doesn't sound like a great thing to me. We've talked, obviously, about Scott Frost and the skepticism I've got about Scott Frost succeeding at UCF time two. The fact that for UCF's home game with TCU, this is a home game against an opponent in conference that's a gettable opponent potentially based on what we've seen of TCU this year, and it's a really important game for them, that they're already at the point where they got the special ticket package that includes unlimited free hot dogs through halftime. If you're having a successful year, you shouldn't be having to go to the unlimited free hot dogs to come to our game card for a conference game in September. That's not a positive sign that things are going well for UCF football and that you're connecting with your fans.
1: Can I give them credit for one? Can we check one box? The until halftime is critical. Not only do you actually get whoever is there and interested in hot dogs, Heath, if they know they only have the first and second quarter, they'll be there for kickoff, you would imagine, correct?
0: They'll be there for kickoff. Now, whether they'll be watching the team or whether they'll be in line for hot dogs is a different question.
1: I have not brought that up yet. I've said nothing about actually interested in the game. If you have people interested in hot dogs, you'll get them in there, and then you cut them off at halftime, and they know that, well, there's a cap on this. So, yeah, if you limit their time, you'll get them there for kickoff, which is always a struggle.
0: And, look, I mean, maybe if they're there and they're having a good time and a positive experience, they'll want to come back for non-hot dog events. But it seems to me like the kind of thing you do when you already know that a coach – has sort of lost the momentum, lost the plot for this year. And again, I think that 12-7 loss that they had earlier this season, the fact they lost Alonzo Barnett, the quarterback who they got from JMU, he's injured, he's going to miss this game, miss several more games apparently. I just think that's a program that has no momentum whatsoever right now. I didn't like the hire, and I don't like what I'm seeing from the hire I didn't like. I'm not exactly surprised, but I don't think this is going to work.
1: Yeah, they're grasping right now, and there's also probably some really terrified folks in the administration behind the scenes, not because of Scott Frost, just because of their general place in this college football world. I think there's 40 places in college football right now that have that same sort of teeth chatterings. The Sunday scaries, when you really are worried about you, like, I think they have those 7 days a week at a lot of places in college football right now, and UCF's one of them. All right, for y'all, for Heath, me, David, everybody, we get 22 hours off. We'll be back this time tomorrow talking college football right here. Chuck Oliver Show.
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14: All right, let's go. Thursday. How y'all are? I think maybe the most important question here at the beginning of the show is, I mean, other than how are you doing today? I hope everybody's doing okay. But look, what in the world do you think about this weather? Can you believe this weather? Can you believe what it feels like out there? I mean, does it feel as good in other parts of the state as it does where I am in the north part of the state today? I'm talking about last night, it got down to, what was it, like 64? Tonight it's getting down to 62. Tomorrow night it's getting down to 60, was it like 60? No. I take that back. In North Mississippi, the next four nights, the temperatures get all the way down into the mid-50s. You know, and before I say this, I feel like I ought to preface by saying that I would never really classify Beaver as ever being in a bad mood. You know, you think about people in a bad mood. I don't think I've ever seen Beaver in a bad mood. But it just seemed like yesterday when I was in the Home Farm Bureau Insurance. I mean, 2 days ago when I was in the Home Farm Bureau Insurance, Home Farm Bureau Insurance office 2 days ago, that he was in an especially good mood. And then even yesterday when I was not there and I was just chatting with Beaver down the line via technology, he seemed like he's in a good mood. I think it may have something to do with this weather.

0: Not that I'm throwing out a line out there trying to, you know, hook any sort of confirmation on this. I think the weather's got everybody upbeat. Except, of course, for Nick, who I won't understand it. I don't think I can understand this. And I like the heat as much as anybody. But, Nick, you said mid-50s, disgusting. I mean, surely you're just kidding. You got to be kidding. You can enjoy the heat and not mind it getting down in the 50s. I mean, it's not 30 degrees. But it's not even cold, Nick. Goodness. He hates 50-degree weather? Who hates 50-degree weather? You know, Nick, I tell you what, the thing about 50-degree weather, and you ought to know this, Nick, as good as anybody else on this show, 50-degree weather, it's perfect weather for like a weekend getaway. I don't know. Maybe you know somebody with a place on the lake or a cabin up in the woods. I don't know. Maybe your friends got friends, you know, girlfriends, something's got a cabin up in the woods. A weekend away. You got to be careful. You know, you go up there and you sit on the porch, you have some coffee, maybe smoke a cigar. Right, Nick? Be careful, though, with those ashes. You don't want to burn the thing down. You know what I mean? All right. Who said this? Let's see. Jake from Yazoo. 60 degrees this morning in Yazoo County. My man pulled out the camo. Hey, check it out. I'm getting applause from Nick. Thought you might like that. I mean, but you have to agree. Like, the whole premise. That's pretty good weather for that sort of activity. Just don't burn the cabin down. Yeah, it is. Jason in Flagstaff, Arizona. You said the weather sounds lovely. I mean, it really is lovely. And it's going to be nice. Ball game Saturday night. It'd be nice and chilly before it's over with. We will not know what to do with ourselves. Those big linemen are going to be feeling good. And no excuses. We are past the point of the year, I guess, where heat can play a factor in the ball games. Maybe. I better not speak too soon. We'll look up and it'll be mid-October and it'll hit 90 and we'll be all complaining about it. But except for Nick. All right, here we go. Get on in here. There's lots of ways for you to be a part of the show as displayed just a minute ago. Jake and Jason and Nick and others, y'all can text the show on the Country Pleasing text line. Country Pleasing sausage on grocery store shelves all across the Southeast. It's the best sausage in the world. Comes from right here in Mississippi at Country Meat Packers on Highway 49 in Florence. All those flavors, check them out. 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Text away. Not if you're driving, otherwise text away. You can call me also. I get to hear your voice on the Junction phone, 897-1059. 897-1059. 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Junction Deli's all across the state, fueled by Prince Oil Company. Yeah, I agree, Jake. You know, like 50 is fine. I don't like 30s and 40s. That's too cold for me, but I like 50s. And you said you can always put more clothes on. But sometimes you can't take enough off when it hits 100, like over a month, and it kills your grass in your yard. That's the other thing I have a problem with, that dry heat we've had. All right, on the live stream also, you can get in here. Like Craig on YouTube said, yeehaw, happy Thursday, Matt. Same to you, Craig. Happy Thursday to you. And being Thursday, it's time to take a peek ahead at the ball game, so we're going to do that. Headlines coming up, peek ahead at other ball games. I guess, why not predictions, thoughts? I do have some thoughts. I studied Missouri a little more last night, continuing that. I kind of looked closely at the Kansas game. You know, it's weird because it's hard to know if Kansas is any good. They were, you know, a little bit competitive with Missouri but lose, a little bit competitive with Arizona State and lose. But, you know, then Troy gave him fits. Troy absolutely gave, well, especially Missouri's offense, gave Missouri's offense fits. They had a special teams touchdown. Anyway, studying them, getting to some of that. Gene on Facebook says, happy birthday, Rafael Palmeiro. Well, how about that? Happy birthday, Rafi. Did not realize that it was his birthday. What does that make him? How old is he? I don't even want to guess because I don't know. I mean, I get that stuff wrong all the time. I am curious what birthday it is for him, though. So you got that. Thoughts on Florida, Ole Miss getting ready for them. I've kind of mentioned it during the week. I wonder what you think. My thought on it was that I feel like Florida's probably going to have a hard time slowing Ole Miss's offense down. I expect, unless Ole Miss just has an uncharacteristically bad day on offense, I expect Ole Miss to score a bunch of points. So for Florida to win, they're going to have to score a whole bunch of points, and hard to see that happening. But how do you feel about it? My opinion doesn't matter any more than yours does. Gene, you said Eric Dampier Jr. is going to visit state this weekend. There you go. There you go. The all-world player, basketball player from MRA, Madison Regional Academy, son of Eric Dampier, longtime NBA vet, and member of the Final Four team at Mississippi State back in 96. So that's good. He'll be there this weekend. Yeah, I guess trying to make the best out of the most out of the weekend, get everybody in there because you're going to have a great weather and you'll have a good atmosphere on campus because of a night game and that sort of thing. So, probably should, bring anybody in you want to impress, I guess, right? Try to get them in there this weekend. Talked about the cowbell thing yesterday. I mean, they'll set the record. Whatever it is, they'll set that record. Interesting that they're just going to count them on the way in. About the only way to do it, isn't it? Can't think of a better way to do it. I mean, you're not going to count them once they're in the stadium. It's actually a pretty interesting weekend across the board. Better matchups, what looked like better matchups across the board in college football this weekend. Last weekend, you only had a couple. It was like, LSU, Ole Miss, everybody's interested in that one. You didn't have much else other than that. And State, South Carolina, for us was really interesting, but there were a lot of snoozer games. And this weekend's a better weekend. Kobe on YouTube, you said, hey, Matt, do you think Mississippi State wins this Saturday? Yeah, I feel like they ought to. I think they're going to be pretty evenly matched teams for the most part. I certainly think Missouri is good enough to go in there and win. I do. After just watching them, I think they're good enough to go in there and win. And we can get into more of this, Kobe. I think this is a tackles and edges game. Tackles and edge. I mean, that's both teams have skilled people good enough to, go up and down the field, get first down, score some points. And I think ultimately the ones that are going to determine which team wins and which team loses are offensive tackles and edge rushers. Sort of that matchup within the game is going to determine it for one team or the other. That's what I think. But, yeah, I think being at home and Camario and some of the edges State has, I think you win the game. Stick around. Back after this.
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0: 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Man, one of my good friends from Tupelo is moving to Brookhaven. Dadgummit! I'm happy for Brookhaven, though. I'm just mad at him for leaving. But anyway, I'm going to hook him up with Wint from the Mortgage Man Group. Headline number one, Baylor quarterback DJ Lagway is expected to return for Saturday's game versus Colorado. Colorado. After missing the Bears' previous two games with an ankle injury. He was listed as probable on the injury report that came out last night. And he transferred from Florida, played against Auburn, missed La Tech and Prairie View, and he was replaced by a guy named Nate Bennett, who threw six touchdown passes and over five, almost 600 yards. So, I know it was La Tech and Prairie View, but Lagway better come back and play well. He may have competition on his hands. NFL, the Washington Commanders players, doesn't it sound weird? I mean, it's just hard to get used to saying it. Washington Commanders players rejected the notion that they didn't care about Jaden Daniels as he was being tended to by athletic trainers after dislocating his elbow Sunday. Well, let me just tell you something. I saw it with my own eyes. They can dismiss it all they want to. They can say that it's just media all they want to. But I watched it with my own eyes. And when your quarterback, franchise, you know, as it were, in a rivalry game like that, has dislocated his elbow, has crumpled to the ground in tremendous pain, and several offensive line, you know, I mean, they just kind of look at him like, just keep on walking. I mean, you're not that tired. They can say all they want, but it's telling to me. It's very telling, especially when it was an obvious enough situation. The trainers come sprinting out there, and backup quarterback Marcus Mariota ran out onto the field and immediately took a knee next to him and started praying for him. Yet all of his offensive teammates on the field, they just kind of saunter right by him and pretend as though he's invisible. It's telling to me. They can say it's not, but it is. And this, regarding injuries of quarterbacks in the NFL, the Bears, the Chicago Bears, say that they're not certain who's going to start at quarterback against the Eagles this week. But Case Keenum, he's been in the league for 15 years, is next up in terms of what's on their depth chart. And so he could be playing for him. Everybody, it seems like every NFL fan around the league is familiar with Case Keenum because he's played for just about every team at one time or another. 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Yeah, my man, Andrew Mahan. Andrew and Haley Mahan. They're two sons. They've been our youth minister and family at our church at First Baptist Tupelo for a long time. I mean, a long time. And He's headed down to a church in Brookhaven. Now, I don't, I'm trying to think which church it is. He told me. I can't remember exactly which one. Yeah, but they're moving there to serve in a new church and a little bit different role for him and the, I think a senior associate pastor. And I'm just really happy. They are just the finest people that you've ever come across, even though they are Ole Miss fans. And if y'all know Andrew, please tell him I said that. I was picking on him this morning, but I don't know that I've ever seen a family as a whole work any harder at serving a church and serving people in a church than they have. And so we're sad to see him go, but I'm really happy that the Lord's going to use them in Brookhaven. So we're looking. Not that I have anything to do with it. Okay. Country pleasing text line. Country pleasing sausage. That's going to smell and taste really good on the grill in the Junction tailgating Saturday night, and it's going to be beautiful. I'm talking about, 65 before kickoff. That's going to be great. Matt from Brandon, you texted and said, hey, Matt, happy Thursday. Do you think if Kamario Taylor has a great game, the Heisman watch will get serious with him? Well, yeah, it already is sort of peaked, and they're putting his name on the list. And listen, Matt, I'm just going to tell you, you know, the Heisman is a hype award. You got to have the hype machine behind you. And that's really kind of what it has become over the years. And let me be careful. I don't say that like I'm being like dogging it, being super negative. I'm just saying that's the reality.

0: of it is you could be a great player somewhere and deserving of being in the conversation, but if the hype is not with you, probably not happening. You know what I'm saying? Like, that's part of it these days, is the sort of the media hype, social media hype stuff goes along with it. And so having said that, as we admitted yesterday, there's nobody in the country that is being more hyped up and buzzed about and talked about right now than Kamario Taylor 3 games into the season. So, yeah, it's ready to kick over if he goes out and plays against a really good Missouri team. They got him ranked. Rankings don't matter this time of year, but, I mean, they are one of the better teams out there. And they're a really talented quarterback on the other side, all that stuff. You know, so if you go do it again, and then, yeah, the Heisman talk stuff is going to go through the roof, because then anybody with a microphone and a phone and a computer is going to ramp it up tenfold with Alabama coming to start well the following week. You know what I'm saying? So, yeah, you're on the verge of it. Now, the deal is, and I said this earlier, Missouri is totally capable of winning a game. I'm watching film of them. You know, I'm not through the first quarter of the Troy game, but I watched the first two, you know, focused on Kansas. Athletically and everything, I mean, Missouri's totally capable of winning a game. They are. Everybody's talking about what a big deal it is that Ahmad Hardy is not going to be able to go for him, still recovering from that gunshot deal back in the summer, or back in the late spring. The guy, number 20, is a kid who wears number 20 for them. He can roll. All right. They are not short on running backs. They have the receiver that transferred in from Ole Miss. He's really small, plays in the slot, but he's like, you know, he terrorizes your slot corners and nickel safeties. They have a humongous tight end who can really catch a football, and he's going to be a matchup problem for you some, you know, especially if you're not getting to the quarterback. So that's a part of the reason I said it's a game. It's, for me, it's going to come down to tackles and edges. One team is going to have offensive tackles and edge rushers who, you at the end, you're going to go, yep, those guys want it right there, because both teams have the skilled people to go up and down the field. And so they're capable of winning. And you know, if your offensive tackles have a bad game, they are really fast on the edges. I know they have one edge rusher who's supposed to be out or could be out. They're not huge on the edges, but they've got good play. They got one wears number 10. He's a big, long guy. They have one wears 11. Big, thick, long guy, really fast. They have a 90 and a 95 they put in there as a 1 and a 3 technique, and they're big body guys, but also smaller guys. They rotate in and out, so they can get really fast off the edge. So, you know, if Kamario's getting rushed, harassed, and hit, anything can happen. All that said, home game, State's a good team. Your tackles hold up. Your edges have a good game against their guy and force some mistakes. He can go have the kind of game, and if you win it, the hype is going to go through the roof. That's the nature of the hype machine. All right, your comments, your texts, as we roll along in the Bureau, the Farm Bureau Insurance Studio. Back after this.
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7: Back with you, I'm Matt. On YouTube, Lee, hello to you. Thanks for saying hey and being here on the show today. On Facebook, Gene says Ahmad Hardy is out for Missouri this weekend. Yeah, they haven't been able to get him back. Hate that, you know, for him. Heck of a story. Everybody passed on him coming out of high school and kind of worked his way up. Missouri gives him a chance, and he becomes the leading rusher in the SEC last year, and then tragedy in the offseason. So I hope the young man can come back from it. Hail State fan. Okay, yeah. Yeah, we mentioned this earlier. Gene brought it up. Today is Rafael Palmeiro's birthday. Happy birthday, Thunder or Lightning. Which one is he? Which one's Thunder and which one's Lightning? Happy birthday, Rafi. Will, on YouTube, you said, happy Thursday, Matt. I'm listening to the show while I'm tiling my guest bathroom. Bless your heart, Will. I'm proud of you having time to do that middle of the day on a Thursday. I wish I had time to do that kind of stuff. No, I had a boy. Doing it himself. D-I-Y. Craig, you said on YouTube, Mississippi State ranked 2nd in total offense and 10th in points per game in the FBS. So far, so good. 3 games in. Better teams coming up. So far, so good, though. Will, you said the Heisman felt like it was the Oklahoma quarterback or the quarterback who beat Bama award for a while there. Cam, Johnny Football, Burrow, Jaden Daniels. Yeah, I know. Kind of did feel that way. But a lot of hype involved with it. It's just sort of, you know, part of the nature of the thing, right? It's sort of a, it's a popularity. There's a popularity vote with that, it seems like. Yeah, I know. I remember it too. Hail State fan, you said on YouTube, I saw Case Keenum throw for 434 yards in a win against State. I know. Because you remember, he was the guy when Kevin Sumlin and Cliff Kingsbury on his staff were at University of Houston and started throwing the ball all over the place. Back then, he was the guy setting records and all that. Okay, here we go. Country pleasing text line. White Denzel says, I know Beav supports Saints, bro, but wearing this out and about when you're a 49ers fan is wild. And I saw that picture of Beaver on Instagram sporting the New Orleans Saints t-shirt. And it's a cool t-shirt. Okay, I saw that, but I was a little surprised by it. I was. But look at Beav in shape out here wearing Schmedium t-shirts because he can pull it off now and everything. It's great. I hope I get to that someday. You too, Denzel? oh, Bull. Okay. You went to Delta State with Haley. Haley Mahan. She's Haley Mahan now. I don't know what her maiden name is. Humphreys County Dog. How does everybody know Andrew? Humphreys County Dog says Andrew Mahan is the man. Enjoyed his time at Yazoo City. This has just turned into the Andrew Mahan show. Look, he's been our youth minister, youth pastor for a while. And when my daughter, Mary Liddy, learned that they were moving to First Baptist Brookhaven, I'm talking big tears and lots of them. We love those guys. Diesel Golfer, you said on the country pleasing text line, Matt, send him to Mount Zion Church in Brookhaven. My brother-in-law is the pastor there. Big Bulldog fan. Okay, will do. So you're saying your brother-in-law wants to meet a big Ole Miss fan. That's what Andrew is. They're great folks. They got them too. Hey, y'all, look, Ole Miss got some great folks too. I've seen it with my own eyes. Jeremy, you said, good afternoon. I haven't heard that the Egg Bowl rivalry is toxic in some time. How good does MSU get before Ole Miss and the Clarion Ledger claim that it's toxic again? I tell you what. That is a great question, and thanks, Jeremy, for bringing that to my attention. Because I guarantee you it's just a matter of time. Now, look, I'm willing to be honest about all this stuff, all of it. And when it goes against me and my Bulldogs, I'll be honest about that, too. So what? It's just football. But let's be honest, Rebels. You notice something? When you have the upper hand and are winning all the time, it ain't ever toxic. You hadn't even thought about it being toxic. You've been whipping our fannies for several years now. All of a sudden, just watch. If State gets one, gets good, y'all be hollering about it being toxic again. Getting people to write stories. Stupid then, it'll be stupid again. Don't do it. It's just football. Tony, you said, what isn't being given enough props is our defense has relearned how to tackle. Yeah, that's. I think it's a great point, Tony. You know, State's defense, they got really good personnel in certain spots. You know, and Kelly Jones is going to be a draft pick, and Isaac Smith's a good player. You know, and you got a few more players in depth than you've had the last few years. But it's not like you're going to go out there and overwhelm people. Okay, this isn't the 92 Alabama defense. You know what I mean? This isn't 98, 99 State. Okay, you're not going to go out there and just overwhelm teams when your defense is on the field. But you're right. When Zach Arnett's coaching the defense, they tackle. And if you see a missed tackle or two that's an egregious missed tackle or two, if you'll watch closely, you won't see that player again for a little while. They tackle when they get there. Fletcher, you said on the country pleasing text, Matt, I'm starting to get a little agitated with Missouri. I was listening to the Locked On podcast with the state and Missouri host. You said the Missouri guy kept

0: pronouncing KT1's name as Camario. He could hear the state guy saying it correctly, but he just kept doing it. And last year I heard that Coach Drink told state players, if you don't shut up, I'll score another touchdown on you. You said Hope State puts a whipping on them. Yeah. Drinkwist deal was a few years ago in Starkville. I don't remember which year, but they were basically like, you know, on the goal line down there and could punch it in. They had this big lead and they were just killing the clock. But I think there was some pushing and shoving going on and all this. And so he was like, tell him to zip it or, you know, I'll score on you again. I think that was several years ago. Yeah. Okay. Flip it. Over to the, let's go to the Junction phone. Junction Deli's all across the state of Mississippi, fueled by Prince Oil Company. On line one of the Junction phone, it's Jacob. Jacob, thanks for calling. What's up?
1: Hey, Matt, how you doing, man?
0: Just right. Thanks for calling. What's up?
1: Look, man, it's I'm a Rebel fan, but it's a I really enjoy listening to someone like you talk about football because I spent a lot of time listening to people analyze games and talk about what can't happen and what they should have done. But you know, listening to somebody that actually has actually played the game is something that I enjoy a lot more than people who talk about what can should be done. And you know, if they got out on the field, they would be just as lost as the people that criticize them. But I just wanted to say about Trinidad Chambliss. He's played, I think it's 17 games, and I might be wrong because I'm just thinking about this on top of my head. But I don't think in any of those 17 games he's thrown for less than 300 yards.
0: Good.
1: So that stat alone is incredible. It's not like he gets up for some games, and in some games he's kind of down. He's consistently just playing out of his mind in every single game he plays in. So anyway, I just thought that was a pretty incredible deal.
0: Thank you, Matt. Yeah, appreciate it, Jacob. Yeah, that is an incredible thing. Okay, so if I'm not looking it up, I'll just take your word for it. But if he's 300 plus. Playing 16 games and he's 300 plus in all of them. I mean, you know, and it's just mind-boggling, isn't it, to watch a guy like Trinidad Chambliss and to see it every single time he goes out there and then to think to yourself, nobody would sign him. What? There was something about him, not anyone would sign him out of high school, you know, and he goes to a place that nobody knew or heard about and, what are they missing? How can I watch it? Is it because of the size? I mean, is that what it is? He's not all that tall. Otherwise, how can I watch a guy like that and see what he can do and think nobody recognizes his ability to do that until, you know, and then the fact that he's in a competition with Austin Simmons and didn't win the job. To go, well, how did he win the job? Because the moment he got on the field, man, that kid, he does stuff he's just not supposed to be able to do, and he does it constantly. He's something.
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0: Back with you. Okay, so we did some fact checking. Looks like Trinidad Chambliss has had a bunch of games where he did throw for 300, but he's also had quite a few where he didn't. So he hasn't been over 300 yards in every game, but he's had a bunch. But still, okay, the stuff I said, it remains. He's pretty incredible. You know, and I didn't get to see a ton of him last year, honestly. It's just one of those things, you know, one thing after another. And, you know, calling games on Saturdays, you're not seeing the games live, and a lot of it was same time stuff. And then it just was not a year where I was going back and watching a lot of stuff over and over again and trying to work harder on it this year. Saw him in person one time, and that's really what I saw. Postseason stuff, I was out of the loop, you know, for the most part. But all that said, YouTube, you can go watch whatever you want to watch. And then because of being home with Anna Beth this past weekend, I was able to watch him on TV. Yeah, and he's really incredible, okay? So, like, he's a plus athlete. You know, like that touchdown run he had against LSU the other night where he just outruns a safety. It's a read deal where LSU went man-to-man, and so with the formation, when they motioned a tight end over – to the side that he's reading to, it brought the tight end's man and man-to-man responsibility with him all the way over there, and that was a safety. So when the tight end blocks, the safety's freed up. When Chambliss makes the right read, it just put him one-on-one with the safety. Well, he just straight up outran a guy, you know, out-athleted him all the way into the end zone. So you got that kind of athletic ability. So then you look at other things, right? And one thing I always look at is how many – on platform, as they say, or on schedule completions and throws is a guy making. Well, he makes those. He makes plenty of those. So in the pocket, on the platform, as they would say, and in that pocket, within the scheme and the timing of the play on schedule.

He'll stand in there and deliver the football. He does enough of that. I will say what it looks like is he does more than his fair share of the extended play off-schedule throws, and he's as good as anybody at that. You know, that one that he had the other night before halftime where LSU's doing everything they can to drop people into the end zone. They give them the underneath. They drop three deep into the end zone, spread it across there. They put five underneath across in the intermediate. Well, again, he goes off schedule, climbs the pocket, gets to the line of scrimmage. He could run. They were hoping he'd run because of the situation in the game. No, he throws a vertical with so much velocity on it that a safety who's 8 yards from where the throw landed can't get there. I mean, he made a 25 yard throw, whatever it was, with so much velocity on the back shoulder of that receiver that, I mean, the safety is exactly where he's supposed to be. He still can't get to the ball. He does stuff off schedule that, you know, a lot of guys can't do, honestly. And he's so consistent with it. That's the thing. It's not just every now and then a wow play. No, it's like every play. It's doggone incredible now. And if you want to watch some of that, there's a video on a YouTube channel. One went up last night. It's a little more comprehensive film study of State South Carolina, which includes running game and defense, the interceptions for South Carolina, how they happen, some of that. And then there's one that's, I guess, a grand total of 7 plays from Ole Miss and LSU. 4 touchdown throws, 1 interception for Chambliss, and then the 2 plays at the end for LSU on the goal line, 3rd down, 4th down, where you just draw it up, you could see what happened. It's an all 22 look. So if you like that kind of thing, it's on YouTube right now. Went up last night. Here we go, JS290 on YouTube. You said just look competitive. Football's still a team game. It is. Brad, you said it looked like the DBs were slow last week for Missouri. Yeah, you know, you had that one play, Troy's first touchdown, where he catches a dig post and just outran the safety. Safety kind of overran it, had to reverse back, and the receiver for Troy just outran the safety all the way to the end zone. They had nobody left. But they've got speed out there. They do a pretty good job, actually, in man-to-man coverage at both corner spot. And so if you want to go look at the Kansas game, it's a pretty good example of that. Will, you said, I don't know Mizzou's defense at all, really. I know that we have a great running back duo in Austin, or they have a great running back duo in Austin Simmons, but does Missouri have an NFL-level talent at defensive end like South Carolina and Minnesota reportedly have? Well, you know, what those guys are projected to be, I don't really know. I hadn't studied it that closely. Maybe we can get into that tomorrow. But I do know that they got some length and size. If you go look for these numbers. I don't know the names yet, Will, but look for number 10 and 11, long defensive ends, long arms. 11 is a pretty good player. He's pretty active, runs around all over the place, and he's big. And then in the middle, 90 and 95, both are real big body guys, and they seem to be like they're real deal defensive SEC defensive tackles. But they will sub in fast guys a lot, and I've seen that some. And that's what really gave Kansas fits, is they would have fast guys on the edge. I think State's tackles are going to have their hands full. They're going to play really well. Let me get caught up here on the country, please, and text line. We got Fletcher in there. All right. Unnamed texter said, your thoughts on the Alabama and South Carolina game. My thoughts are South Carolina is going to scare them to death. Alabama's going to win the game by about 17 points to 3 touchdowns. South Carolina is absolutely talented enough to, you know, make plays and have some drives, or they'll run the ball in the end zone some. The quarterback's going to make some plays. But if South Carolina's quarterback has a game where he doesn't have the 2 or 3 really bad plays that kind of get you beat, frankly, then it'll be the first time in a while against a team like that. It's like sort of the MO, like that's kind of going to happen. And, you know,

0: defensively, I don't know that they quite have – they don't execute consistently enough on defense in terms of everybody being in the right place, all 11, enough to keep a guy like Russell, the quarterback from Alabama, from picking on them. So I think that's what will happen. I think South Carolina is certainly good enough athletically to scare Alabama to death in the game, and they will. But Alabama will, you know, kind of walk away from them at some point. That's my thoughts. Bo, you texted in on the Country Pleasing text line and said, when Ole Miss coaches watch film in Missouri, will they break down film on both teams this week? How does that work? You said, I know a grad assistant does it. Well, but Bo, look, it's a whole staff, a whole slew of people that are breaking down opponents, future opponents, individuals, and schemes overall. It's like, it's a constant thing going on. So, I mean, the answer is just a big yes. They're all doing that. And then you said LSU people must not have watched the same game. They pretty much say that LSU dominated, just number six got in the way. Well, I mean, what was it, 24-7 and a half? And then to their credit, they climbed back in it, you know, fought their way back in it with a chance to win the game. But it wasn't just that Trinidad Chambliss got in the way. I mean, he had a great first half. They kept him from scoring a ton of points in the second half and had a chance to tie it the game at the end. And on third down, had a wide open tight end, even made the right read and just missed the throw. They still would have had to go for two. I thought that was a brilliant move, too, for Ole Miss down there. Punch it in for two, and now the pressure's really on. I thought that was a good move. Old school Ed, you said, I'd love to see Chambliss go to a good NFL franchise like Detroit, sit behind Goff a year, and learn like the old days. Yeah, who? Goff. See, it wouldn't be the Rams. They already kind of have that set up, don't they? Guys learning behind Stafford. Shoot, Dallas? Go to Dallas and learn behind Dak, let him retire, and then blasphemy? No, I don't know. He stays healthy. It's going to be really interesting to see like what they project him as, how they draft him, what it looks like when he goes to the NFL. So it'd be interesting to see. All right, hour one in the books, hour two coming up. Stick around. Back after this.
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0: All right, here we go. Hour number two. Off and running with you on a Thursday. We've already done a little previewing just by talking, conversing, which I think now is a good time to just reiterate for me and you, those of us that gather here together on a daily basis and just chit-chat here on the show. You know, it's like a sort of a virtual way almost of us during lunch, plop down at the table. You get some coffee. I get some coffee from High Point Roasters in New Albany at highpointroasters.com, and we just talk. And so at least at our table here, me and you, we need to reiterate the fact that that conversate is not a real thing. Two people do not conversate, at least not according to the origins of the English language. They converse with each other, with one another. They converse with us. So we get together and we have conversed about opponents. So we began the preview process. And now I think in hour two, we'll continue that. We'll look ahead at some games. Let me know if you have questions. Fire up the band. Here we go. And yes, if you're just tuning in, you can text me on the Country Pleasing text line. Country Pleasing sausage on grocery store shelves all around the Southeast. It's the best. 885-3776. That's a number to text the show. 885-3776. You could call me and I could hear your voice. That'd be great. At 897-1059. 897-1059. That's a number to call. Let me hear you. David and Brandon, you said, yeah, what's your thoughts on Ole Miss going for two at the end? I liked it. I mean, it's risky, but man, it's confidence. You got the momentum. You know, and David, really, like when you have a quarterback like that all the offensive decisions become so much easier. I thought it was a heck of a deal right there now.

0: big gutsy deal. And I proved to be good. You punch it in. It's a really smart thing. And then it's like double pressure on those guys. And to their credit, they go get themselves in position, just couldn't make the plays at the very end, just could not do it. And like I said, I drew it up. There's a short film study of that, LSU Ole Miss game, on the YouTube channel. The last two are those two plays, third down, fourth down on the goal line. You kind of see what's happening. And the fourth down deal, too, where you bounce it off a guy's head, it's pretty interesting to look at it from a quarterback standpoint, because Ole Miss went with one of those simulated pressure deals where he was, I think, pre-snap, before he ever snapped the ball, I think Leavitt was convinced that, you know, here they come, including they're splitting the front and bringing two linebackers in the A and B gap, right and left of your center. That's the look they gave him pre-snap. He's convinced, right? It was either what, six or whatever, coming right in the middle. And they initially did come. But before you can hit the end of your drop, one of those guys has dropped off into a throwing lane. You know, I'd say it's like flipped, but similar to, if you just want an example, kind of like what Florida did to Blake Shapen last year at the end, the simulated pressure where a guy drops off into the throwing lane on one side. Ole Miss drops one. On the other side, an extra safety, because the back stayed in protection, he's freed up. So what looks in one split second like, here they come, the middle of the field's open, I'm dumping it in there for the score, literally 1 second later is you've got three guys bracketing the guy running the slant in the middle, and you've made your mind up. That's where you're going instead of reading it. Hey, so even if you don't dunk it off somebody's head, he's totally covered. And it was the most cluttered part of the field where you're trying to throw it in there. And defensively, it was a brilliant call. The cleanest read for him would have just been there's two guys both running a one-on-one route to the left side. He could have thrown the slant, maybe gotten it in. It's a clean read out there. But the pre-snap look tricked him into thinking he was seeing something he didn't see. And, yeah. It's pretty interesting. But anyway, you can go back and kind of, if you're interested in that kind of thing now, you can watch that and sort of see how it happened. And I'm sure that there's millions of people who've already covered that. It's just that, if I'm being totally honest, I don't consume content. Like, I'll make some. So I could totally be repeating what everybody else has already said, and I wouldn't really know it that much. Just being 100% honest with you. All right, over to the phone. The Junction phone, fueled by Prince Oil Company. Terrence on line one. What's up, Terrence?
1: Hey, what's going on, Matt? How you doing this afternoon?
0: Doing great. Good to hear from you.
1: That's good. A couple of observations from this past weekend. Congrats to both Ole Miss and Mississippi State for their wins on Saturday. I told you early last week that Kamario Taylor was going to be a problem, and I think the conference is starting to see how much of a problem he's going to be. Trinidad Tamlis, what a great performance! But mm-hmm. at some point, Ole Miss is going to need to—they're going to need to at least start running the ball as they get deeper into conference play. It's great that Tamlis has a game like this. But at some point, eventually they're going to have to start running the ball to keep defenses honest.
0: Mm-hmm. Yeah, I think that's true. I think that's true. I mean, there will be somebody maybe that they run up against, and I haven't looked at all the schedule, who, you know, may do a better job, or, you know, there may be some that do a better job of keeping him from escaping as freely. But as good an athlete as he is, he's still going to be able to do it. It just seems like teams that are going to have some success against him are going to be able to kind of do what Louisville did, and that is, for the most part, not always, but for the most part, keep him in the pocket and force him to be on schedule, like force him to try to be on the platform and beat us on schedule, because once he's off schedule, like, he's got you. It's over.
1: Yeah, yeah. I will say this about Chambers. Some of the – some of the throws that he made against LSU, those were, to me, they were NFL type.
0: No doubt about it.
1: Throwing in tight windows and throwing receivers open. To me, those were NFL type throws that he made against LSU.
0: Mm-hmm. Yeah, listen, and Terrence, here I am like trying to drive you over to look at YouTube videos, but you can see it on that film study. I posted it last night. That touchdown that he threw on that vertical route just before halftime, where, he split the pocket, he stepped up like he could run. They're kind of inviting him to run, but he pulled up and just threw a dart on a vertical route right in the back, the middle of the end zone. That's a deal where you can't, as a safety, you can't really cover it any better. Like, if a guy can throw it like that, there's just nothing you can do. He's just...
1: Matt, let me get you a thought. Let me get your thoughts on Texas A&M LSU. The loser of that game, who do you think would have the most heat, Mike Elko of Texas A&M or Lane Kiffin at LSU?
0: I think Kiffin at LSU would, because the expectations have been through the roof, and they're paying him, what, twice what A&M's paying Elko?
1: Yeah.
0: I mean, they've made no bones about it. So if he doesn't accomplish big things, they're already going to be on his case for sure.
1: Okay. The game that I'm looking forward to, at least in the SEC this weekend, is Tennessee and Texas. I think that's an intriguing matchup. I haven't really seen Tennessee play this year. I've seen Texas play a couple of times, but I'm really intrigued by that matchup with Texas going on the road to Knoxville. So that's going to be a good one. One more thing before I go, Matt. Congrats to me and Beavers 49ers. We're 2-0, but we're not going to beat the drum just yet. It's still early in the season. We're sorry for the Giants fans for losing Jackson Dart for the season. But I still think. I still think they have a quarterback in Jackson Dart once he gets healed up from this knee injury. Mm-hmm. And like I said, if your team is 0-2 or 1-1, it's still early in the season. Don't hit the panic button just yet.
0: The Falcons are 0-2? You mean like the Falcons can make it to the Super Bowl?
1: Well, I'm not saying they can't make it to the Super Bowl, but I'm just saying I think at a certain point in the season, you don't need to hit the panic button. Now, if the Falcons lose tonight against Green Bay, their season probably more likely is probably done with.
0: Yeah, I got you. Yeah, I'm just having fun. Hey, Terrence, always good to hear from you. Thanks for the phone call.
1: All right, man. Y'all have a great afternoon. Thank you.
0: You too. Yeah, the Packers are going to win tonight. Okay. I don't, aren't they? They're going to win tonight. 49ers and Cardinals this weekend. That'll be a good ball game. All right, back after this. Stick around.
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They'll help you over there. J-Rock, you said Kyler Murray and Bryce Young were both number one overall picks in the NFL draft. Trinidad looks better than both of them to me. I would say definitely looks to me better than Kyler Murray in college. I don't know that he necessarily looks better than Bryce Young, and I don't know the thing is that he did or does have better teams around him than Bryce Young had at Alabama. They had great teams around him, but yeah, different kind of play. You know, and he's probably, it's an interesting comparison too, because J-Rock, if you think about it, if you were to take a, like a cross of Kyler Murray and Bryce Young, Bryce Young's accuracy throwing a ball to Murray's athletic ability. It's like, that's kind of like what Trinidad Chambliss is, really. And isn't it just amazing? You know, it's just amazing to me that there he was on your bench last year and not going to play until Simmons got hurt. It's just crazy. I would love to know the stories of the, you know, the early season practices, and did you have anybody over there going, hey, coach, man, this kid, I know he's like, I mean, maybe they did. I'd love to know those stories. I know he's, I know we're not paying him like this other one, coach, but hey, you're paying him now. David and Brandon, you said, he had them in field goal coverage with one timeout. You're talking about before the half? I mean, that's, yeah, they're just trying to keep you to a field goal right there. They dropped three into the end zone, five underneath, but the underneath wasn't really that much underneath. They're trying to give you anything. You could have walked and taken a knee after 10 yards if you wanted to, and LSU was going to give it to you. He steps up, fires it into, dropping eight, three in the end zone. Throws it 8 feet from a safety and puts enough velocity on it. There's nothing the guy could do. Nothing the guy could do about it. You can't react quick enough to that. Unbelievable throw. Jason in Flagstaff, you said Sam Levitt just sucks 88% of the time. 12% of that time, he's John Elway. That's an interesting mix and an interesting way to put it. Let's see, Jim, you said you hope that Levy learned from poor and dangerous plays at the end of the half last week. Yeah, I mean, yeah, sitting back there in that pocket on your own 5-yard line with a rush end over there. I mean, that's one of those that you learn as a young quarterback. You know, certain game management scenarios, especially when you're trailing and trying to climb back in it, you know, there's no scenario where you can hold the ball or a double clutch. You know, it's got to come out quicker. You got to process it quicker, I guess. I mean, either that or, like you say, just don't throw it. Just do not throw it and get in the locker room. That might have been, you know, hindsight might be the best thing. But it's one thing we know about Coach Levy is, you know, to a fault, he's aggressive and gonna be. Delta Tide fan, look at there. Man's catching more fish. I always appreciate the pictures. You're catching them, filleting them, frying them up. You said, Delta Tide fan, you said, and I think this is probably not only, is it a fun statement? It's a true one. You said, you know, you're a redneck if you clean fish and listen to the Matt Wyatt show at the same time. I think that's probably true. You probably are. Okay, listen.
Hit the music again. All right. Texas at Tennessee, Neyland Stadium, 11 a.m. on ABC on Saturday. My take is Tennessee will play with a lead for a good portion of that game. Texas will beat them in the fourth quarter. A la State last year. A la Ohio State this year. Write it down. All right, I'm writing it down. Hang on. Texas, Tennessee, Texas 35, Tennessee 31. You heard it here first. Oklahoma at Georgia in Sanford Stadium in Athens. 2:30 kickoff on ESPN. And what do you think is going to happen in that one? I think Oklahoma's chances, they know it, of staying in the game with Georgia is to make it ugly as long as they can make it ugly. It won't be long, though. So let's go Georgia 31, Oklahoma 17. Ole Miss at Florida. Like I said, I think Florida's going to have a hard time holding Ole Miss under 50 points. I'm not impressed with Florida's defense at this point. So let's go. Let's give them benefit of the doubt of being at home. So let's go Ole Miss 48, Florida 28. A 20-point win on the road for Ole Miss. And you're like, oh, well, Vegas is never who gives a flip. I'm just telling you what I think. That's all I'm doing. Bama, South Carolina. I'll go Bam. I don't think it's a South Carolina upset. I don't know, man. Like, if you're South Carolina and you were ever, if you were going to do anything, you'd better do it now, huh? I mean, Beamer knows he can't go 0-2 in the SEC to start this year with everything going on, doesn't he?

But it's in Tuscaloosa. The quarterback can absolutely, absolutely fly. Let's make it close. You want to do that? All right, let's make it close. Alabama 28, South Carolina 20. No, let me change that. South Carolina 24. 28-24 Bama, 4-point win. Changed it. I feel better about that. Texas A&M and LSU, it's in Baton Rouge. Saturday night at 6:30 on NBC. No, sorry, ABC is what I meant to say. I don't think it'll be a beautiful quarterback game. Let's give A&M the win on the road, virtue of just being a better overall football team at this point. I think the reason Lane Kiffin wanted those NFL players is he knew going into the year he did not have the players to beat Ole Miss. That's what it was about. So let's go A&M in Baton Rouge, 28, LSU 27, a one-point loss at home. You know, I got to say, too, in the past few weeks when I've done these and I wrote them down, I felt better about them. And then I do write. I don't feel good about these. I mean, I'm saying it, I'm spitting it out, and I'm verbalizing this thing, and I'm jotting it down, but I do not feel good about it. So what's the point then? I think that's the real question. What's the point of all this if I don't feel good about it? And then 6:45 Saturday night of the network. Gorgeous weather. Missouri and Mississippi State. Final score. Final score, MIZ 31, State 38. State wins by a touchdown, 38-31. I'll look at a few more when we come back. I'm Matt in the Bureau, the Farm Bureau Insurance Studio. 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Back after this.

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14: 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Gene, on Facebook, you said MSU 42, Mizzou 17. Gene, you've been picking those, you know, big wins for state on the road 2 weeks in a row. You've been right about it. And each time I would say, man, I'll tell you what, Gene, if they pull that off, I'll have a different tune going the next one. And then sure enough, they pulled it off. And so maybe I ought to go with your pick. You had State 42, Missouri 17. I had them by a touchdown, 38-31. I feel like Austin Simmons, like he is an way above average thrower of the football. And I know, you know, completing pass more than just being a good thrower, it takes everything else too. But I mean, the kid can really zing it around, left-handed. And you know, it just seems and feels like he's one of these who has been looking for many years now, a breakout opportunity. And, you know, maybe now being the start at Missouri, this being a first conference game, you know, that sort of thing. I don't know, but we'll see. I think State's defense is going to have, at times, have their hands full because I think they're really talented over there, particularly that running back, that quarterback, and that receiver. Again, not to mention the tight end, who is he's huge. He's really good, in my humble. Will on YouTube, he said, you're too nice to South Carolina, Matt. They'll keep it close in the first half, and then Bama will beat the brakes off of Gamecocks in the second half. You're calling it 38-17, which would be sort of what Alabama has done the last few weeks, right? Yeah, I had it a close game, 28-24, and I'm saying I think South Carolina goes in there desperate and mad, but you're saying it's going to be a blowout? Could be. And Bama has had that MO. Let them hang around for a half just to make it interesting and get people to watch on TV, and then boom, blow them out in the second half. Gene on Facebook, you said our athletics director has done an outstanding job. Yeah, I think Selman's done a really good job. I think he has done a good job. John on YouTube, you said if Mississippi State looking for a field sponsor, they got Mossy Oak, since it's a Mississippi-owned company right there. Yeah, you know, maybe. I don't know what kind of price tag you put on something like that, to be honest with you. I'm sure it's way up there. Woodrow on the Country Pleasing text line, you said, Matt, can we say that Mississippi has the two best quarterbacks in the SEC? When has that ever happened before? I think, yeah, I mean, to this point, they do. I think to this point, they do. It's not necessarily a tremendously deep roster of the elite quarterbacks in the SEC right now. You know, but the way the two have performed the first 3 weeks, that wouldn't matter even if it did. You'd still have them at the top as it stands right now. You got to see it play out, though. Jason in Flagstaff, you said, by the way, Terrence was right about Ole Miss. You said David Kellum and all those guys were talking about the lack of a run game since Lacy went out when LSU was making that run. Makes sense. Fletcher, you texted and said that when State actually plays for four full quarters, it's going to be tough for anyone to hold them under 40. Well, I think that's probably true. I think that's probably true. Scott from Philly. State 42, Missouri 27. Hashtag Hail State, he says. That'd be a nice little, two-touchdown win there. That's one of those scores that seems bigger than that, doesn't it? But it's only 15 points. But still, that's a pretty big win. If you score 42 and hold them 27 and win the game, that'd be a, as Coach Cheryl used to say, that'd be a big, big plus. All right. Any games tonight? Yeah, your college game tonight is Liberty at Coastal Carolina. NFL game tonight is Falcons-Packers on Prime. But ESPN is going to have Liberty-Coastal Carolina. Let's see. You'll have a Friday night game. We'll be at high school. Everybody will be at a high school game pretty much. But tomorrow night you got Northwestern at defending champ Indiana. When's the last time the defending national champions played on a Friday night in the first month of the season? The following season. It's been a while, hasn't it? Other games of interest outside the SEC. Illinois goes to Ohio State 11 a.m. Fox. Louisville hosts Wake Forest at 11. I don't know. Notre Dame, Purdue. Who else? Utah at Iowa State, 2:30 on Fox. Afternoon on Peacock, Wisconsin at Penn State. Interested? Anyone? Bueller? Other games in the SEC. Kentucky's going to have South Alabama at 11:45. And you got the Auburn and Vanderbilt game. In Auburn, 3:15 SEC Network. Vandy's got the Curtis kid. He looked capable. Just he's a true freshman. Who you got in that one? Auburn and Vandy. I'm going to go Auburn convincing. 31-17 Auburn. That's what I'm going to go. And then the last game in the SEC is Arkansas and Tulsa. 7 p.m. SEC Plus on Saturday night. Craig on YouTube, you said State 52, Missouri 28. Heavens. So, Craig, I'm going to do to you like I did Gene the last 2 weeks. Now, he was right. He turned out to be right. But what I'll say to you is, if we get back in here on next week and we're talking about State having scored 52 points on Missouri's defense, then I'll be singing a whole different kind of tune. A whole different kind of tune, really. Because that'll be significant. Saturday at 3, Alcorn State's going to host Texas Southern. This year, Alcorn's 2-2. Texas Southern is 1-2. Of course, one of Alcorn's losses was at Southern Miss in week 2. Last week, they lost on the road at North Alabama, 38-20. I mentioned Texas Southern. They're 1-2 overall and 0-1 in the SWAC. 2 weeks ago, they lost to Prairie View 52-14. Last week, they went to UTEP and lost 51-10. And so that's who Alcorn's got. Valley's on the road at Alabama State over there in Montgomery Saturday at 5. And the big game in the SWAC's at night, Saturday night at 6 on the ESPN Plus. We can all watch it. 3-0 Jackson State versus 2-2 Southern. The Southern has played one more game. They played 4 games. One of them a SWAC game. They played Alabama State to start the year, hosted them, and Alabama State beat them 30-17. Then week 2, Southern went and or they hosted Kentucky State, beat those guys 34-15. Week 3, they went to Houston and lost 77-6. And then last week they beat LA Christian. Is that Louisiana Christian or LA? It just says LA Christian. I never heard of them. Beat them 50-31. It's probably Louisiana, right? Beat them 50-31. And so that's a look at Southern. And those are your SWAC games this weekend. All right. Chaos Squad on YouTube. You said if State beats Missouri and hosts Alabama next week, could that be a possibility that College Game Day shows up in Starkville? And if so, who would be the celebrity guest picker? Yeah, I mean, I guess it is a possibility. Somebody brought that up yesterday. I had not really thought about it, but they did position it because they gave State, you know, either the 11 a.m. or the 11:45 that next week hosting Alabama. And it probably depends on who wins and loses this weekend, or it does, actually. Whether or not they do Game Day, I have no earthly idea. I just don't know, and Not to be off-putting, but I'm not someone who would know or have any inclination or any feel whether they would or wouldn't. I don't really care either. And who would be the celebrity? I just don't have the slightest idea. Rick from Flowood is calling it now. Rick from Flowood says Missouri 37, State 29. State taking the L at home, losing by basically a touchdown in an odd score. 37-29. Missouri win on the road, which would be huge for Austin Simmons and their program. Rick from Flowood picking the Tigers. When we come back, as Beaver once said to me a few minutes ago, the biggest news for today, it ain't got a thing to do with football. Shocking from the world of pop culture and entertainment and Hollywood. How about that tease? Back after this. Stick around.
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0: with you. I'm Matt. In the Bureau, Will, you said on YouTube, the only SEC team that we could score 50-plus on is Arkansas. They've looked bad to start the season. Tough situation in Fayetteville right now. Every other team in the SEC has at least some defense. I guess defense. I don't know if it got cut off right there. But, yeah, listen, I kind of agree with that. And if you watch Missouri, they've got real players now. They really do. It's Thursday. I started watching some last night. I was actually listening some to their game against Kansas as I was driving to Minnesota 2 weekends ago, but not really watching it. You know, I told you that I talked to my dad that night, and he didn't just hand out lots of gushing compliments about, you know, different players and quarterbacks. And so when he says, man, I'll tell you what, this Missouri quarterback, he throws it pretty special. And I thought, took note of that. And he is. He's got Austin Simmons. That left arm is real deal. You know, he's bounced around, didn't get to play as much as he, you know, had hoped to because of the injury and then lose the job. Now he's on to another school, starting, obviously, really super talented, lightning in his left arm, but hadn't played a ton. And so I think probably opposing coaches are harping on their guys. Hit him. You've got to hit him. You know, someone who hasn't played a ton, you got to heat them up and see if they can beat the heat. Yeah, Rick from Flowood said Missouri 37, State 29. And then Will on YouTube says Rick from Flowood has got to be a rebel. And maybe that's it. Well, I'm going to have to call in Beaver for this bit of news. I am having myself to go over here and click and look it up. But what might be the biggest news of the day? I mean, what is going on in Tool Time Land? Jonathan Taylor Thomas was arrested for obstructing or resisting an officer. Former child star, passenger in a vehicle, got pulled over in California. Hey, Beav, okay, he was the middle son on Home Improvement, is that right?
1: Yeah.
0: I went through this the other day. These names are, hang on.

0: the oldest son, Brad. The youngest son, Mark. So he was Randy. Do I have it right?
1: Mm-hmm.
0: What's going on, Beav? What is this about?
1: Something about this Taylor clan. It's falling apart. You know what it all boils down to, Matt Wyatt? Here's what it boils down to. I've found this interesting for a while now. If you look back at these kids who played on that show, we went by all the names. Jonathan Taylor Thomas, Zachary Ty Bryan, Taryn Noah Smith. Why did we have to go all three names?
0: Wait a minute. All three of the kids from Home Alone have three, that they're three-name kids. Wow.
1: And let me ask you in 2026, because I honestly didn't know it until this morning. Did you know that Jonathan Taylor Thomas is actually Jonathan Taylor Weiss? Thomas was never his name.
0: Really?
1: He was born Jonathan Taylor Weiss.
0: So it was basically a stage last name.
1: Yeah.
0: You know, part of me can understand. I used to not be able to really understand it, but now I can kind of understand that, Beav, how people, they would go into these careers where they're going to be out, you know, in Hollywood as an actor, and they want to change. They don't want to use a real name. You know what I'm saying?
1: Mm-hmm.
0: I mean, I can kind of get that. But if you're going to, my thing is, if you're going to do that, why use the real first name? Why just change the last name?
1: Yeah.
0: Okay. Zachary Ty Bryan played Brad, the older brother. He was arrested back in March.
1: And another time, and another time, and another. Dude loves getting arrested. That. We expect this behavior from him.
0: Okay. And what's the one who played Mark, the younger brother, what's his name?
1: Taryn Noah Smith.
0: How do I even spell Taryn?
1: I think it was T-A-R-A-N, I think.
0: Yeah, yeah. Okay, so did he have a run-in?
1: I don't think he's actually gotten in trouble. I don't think I've seen any legal trouble for him. But
0: how about that?
1: I mean, did you read the details on this JTT? That's okay, that's why I feel so lied to about the Thomas last name, because... that was the teen beat, heartthrob. All the girls had the magazines and the calendars and whatever he was on. JTT was what we always heard.
0: Mm-hmm. And there was no T. It was made up. The second one was. No, I didn't read the details other than what I just saw where it says he was a passenger in a vehicle.
1: Okay. So there's one part of this I find incredible. Well, it's kind of odd, but one part is just incredibly odd. So he was the passenger, like you said, but what had happened here, the vehicle, his friend was driving, they were at a green light, but stopped. So it said the cops pulled up next to the car because that's pretty odd behavior. And they thought, well, maybe, you know, the car's broken down or driver needs assistance or whatever. And they saw that it was acting kind of funny in there. So the driver was drunk. So while he was out, you know, the cops were talking to him and all that and going through the whole, you know, whatever the situation is with DUIs and such.
0: Yeah.
1: Jonathan Taylor Thomas, he got out and so he's been charged with obstruction because he kept getting out. And at one point it is alleged that he kicked an officer in the stomach.
0: Oh no.
1: That's the weirdest part to me. Like in the stomach. What do you have? You doing karate moves on the side of the road? What is happening?
0: What are we, kung fu fighting? I mean, what's happening here? Well, and B, how is that simply obstructing justice? If I kick any officer in the stomach, straight to jail for me is what's happening.
1: Mm-hmm.
0: And so is that's the case with anyone else.
1: Obstruction and disorderly conduct. But. Yeah, still, I think kicking a police officer it warrants a little more than disorderly conduct, I think.
0: Well, you're going to get assaulting an officer, and that's a huge deal. I just have a hard time believing that actually happened, yet he's not charged with, you know, assaulting an officer. I don't believe the kicking in the stomach part of it. if those are the charges, Beav. I don't believe it. Also in Hollywood, on this day in 1985, Beav, the first episode of Growing Pains aired on ABC. This day, 1985. Another heartthrob you're talking about there, Kirk Cameron. On this day in 1987, see, I didn't understand that this went that far back, Beav, but on this day in 87 on NBC, A Different World debuted. If you had asked me before I read that, I'd have told you, oh, A Different World, it came around about 90, 91. No, it came out in 87. This day in 96, the 200th episode of Roseanne aired on ABC. Were you a big Roseanne fan?
1: I wouldn't say I really loved it. I watched it, you know, a decent amount of times, but I never just like, it never was, I got to tune into this.
0: Yeah. You know, I would be the same way. I'd describe it the same way, Beav. It's like I'm really familiar with it. I did watch it. It was almost one of those where everybody was watching it, but I wasn't all that crazy about it. I never was all that crazy about it. I don't know what you chalk that up to. Anyway, Home Improvement Land, man. The Taylor Family.
1: Also on this day, real quick, in 1991, Nirvana Nevermind was released.
0: That was a big deal.
1: Game changer.
0: That was kind of a big game changer. September 24th, 1991. For Beaver, I'm Matt. All of us on the show, see y'all tomorrow. See ya!
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0: Yeah.
1: Neighbors.
2: A few years after that, I did a movie called Two Up by Sea with Dennis Leary and and Sandra Bullock and Lenny Clark from Boston, which was great in Nova Scotia. But I did this movie Sleepers, and I play I play a kid in a reform school and get abused. And one of the guards is Kevin Bacon, and another one of the guards is a guy named Jeffrey Donovan, who's a terrific actor, who's the star of Burn Notice, that went 119 plus episodes, and Law and Order and Sicario. Really terrific actor, great guy. And we just did a play reading together in Boston. Now, 30 years later, and it was just so cool. It was so cool.
0: And you were in City on a Hill with Kevin, and that's a show that still should be going on. That show is incredible.
2: We just did another pilot together too.
0: So there's one Kevin. Degree of separation with this man.
2: I'm your Kevin Bacon, like connect.
0: No. It's okay. You're a friend of the program.
2: I'm a friend of the program, baby.
0: All right, you occupy Tucker. I'm gonna go see what he's flushed on the toilet. We'll be back on the Rich Eisen show in a moment. Oh, there it is. Like, there's the toilet. Oh. Check it out.
2: Is that the real photograph?
0: That is it.
2: What's great?
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6: Funny show.
5: All right. Jimmy in San Antonio wants some last word. What's up, Jimmy? How are you, Jimmy?
7: Oh, I'm doing well. I had to call today because I got an earlier flight tomorrow for spring break in Greenland. Flights, dude.
5: Ladies and gentlemen, Jimmy just ripping straight from the headlines.
8: I'll be there with you.
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7: TJ Del Tufo, how are you guys?
10: What's up, G?
8: Doing well, brother. How you doing?
7: I'm great, but I need Brockman's help, so we'll see how this goes.
10: God, see how that works out.
9: Jimmy, come on.
10: God bless you.
9: What do we got?
7: Thank you. Brockman, I'm in a pick 'em against the spread, get five straight, win money type thing. 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
10: Okay.
7: And if you're wrong, I mean, I'll flip it because you say so, but if you're wrong, then we've got beef.
10: Oh, we got beef.
8: We got beef.
5: Beef with Brockman.
10: Pilot episode.
5: Yeah, pilot episode with Jimmy from San Antonio.
9: That would be
7: all
9: so
7: right,
9: fun.
7: B-Man, what do you think? Seattle cover the spread?
10: Yes.
5: What's
7: Houston cover the spread?
5: What is the spread? Give us a number.
10: 7.5 for Seattle.
5: Houston against Indianapolis.
7: Yeah.
10: 1.5. So basically Houston to win. Yeah, I'm down.
7: Yep.
10: Down with that.
7: Kansas City.
5: At Miami. What is that? That must be a whopping fine number.
10: That's got to be a big number. Where is
8: 13?
10: That one? What's the big number on that
8: 13
10: one, Jimmy?
8: And a half.
10: I can't find it.
7: What's 9.5.
8: 9.5.
5: Oh.
10: Yes.
5: Yeah.
7: And then Rams.
10: You're laying a lot of points. No dogs, Jimmy?
7: No, no dogs. And, what do you think about the Rams-Broncos? That's the one I'm questioning.
10: I would take the Broncos. No Puka.
7: Okay.
10: No Puka, we're most likely.
7: It.
10: No Puka.
5: Thank you, Jimmy.
7: We might have beef.
5: Listen, it's called a win-win. If you win, you win. If you lose, we win because that's beef. The pilot episode of Beef with Brockman.
10: Yeah.
7: So I'm creating content is what you're saying.
5: Oh, Jimmy, you do every time you call in.
7: Guys, have a great day. I'm off to Greenland.
5: There he goes.
8: All right, brother. Pick me up some penguins.
5: Rich Eisen show, Greenland.
10: I'll bring the Blantons.
5: Reporter, Jimmy in San Antonio.
10: Greenland. What is the story? I guess I have to look this up.
5: Dude.
10: I'll look it up.
11: Don't be a siren to me, man. I watched Odyssey.
5: That's a good
8: new drop.
5: From Kittle.
10: I watched Odyssey.
5: Don't be a siren because I'm like, hey, man.
8: I haven't used that one.
5: You know what? I'm not a siren. I manifest. I try to manifest. That's what I try to do.
10: Yeah.
5: Didn't work out for Al from Dallas. I'm like, manifest how Monday night's going to go. Jackson Dart's going to light up the Rams. It's going to be great. We're going to be 2-0. And then Jackson Dart lasts 11 snaps.
10: Yeah, it didn't.
11: Hypothetically.
5: Hypothetically, that's

0: See what happened? He was speaking hypothetically, and then they go to Australia, right. And now he doesn't want to talk about it anymore, and rightfully so.
1: Hypothetically. That's right.
0: I love Sean McVay.
2: He runs like on the sidelines, because I'm right behind.
0: Dude, he's in great shape.
2: He runs up and down like a maniac.
0: Well, he closes insane. His ring for just one quarter into every game.
2: It's insane.
0: I love it. I love it. We got some great coaches in the NFL these days. Pretty damn cool.
3: Peak? Is this peak coaching?
2: 100%. It really is.
0: That'll be for Friday's What's More Likely edition of the Rich Eisen Show. That wraps it up for Thursday, except for one more segment on Disney Plus. 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

0: It is Thursday, 24th day of September 2026. Champ of the Chair Sports Maven on your radio. Glad to be with you as we're at Heinz today for 2 hours. We got Heinz football coming up tonight right here on 105.9 The Zone. And let's see here. We'll get you that official schedule for Heinz tonight. Of course, there we go. Right there. Where'd it go? There it is. Yeah, 6:30 tonight. It's sophomore night out here at the ball field, Gene Murphy Field at Joe Renfro Stadium. You can get out here at 6:30 for a 6:30 kick. 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And you can call us on the Mississippi Sports Medicine caller line, 601-897-1059. 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And we're on X, brought to you by Clinton Body Shop, Clinton and Richland locations, OEM factory certified, all the manufacturers you trust at Clinton Body Shop. We'll have Drew DeArmond coming in around 3:30. We'll talk a little Alabama football, Alabama welcoming in South Carolina on Saturday. And it's a tale of two different teams, really, with South Carolina and Alabama. South Carolina, the expectations were very high coming into the season. They were again listed as dark horse U along many of the national publications. They whiffed away an opportunity last week against Mississippi State. You got to credit State for the way they played and battled and won that game. But Lenora Sellers still in pivotal moments, not producing. They got to go now and play in Tuscaloosa. And Alabama, you know, wants to show them, you know, show everyone that they have, you know, arrived again, or re-arrived, shall we say, under Keelan Russell. Rafael Esparza will join us at 4:30. Beav, did we walk today? Are we walking today?
1: Yeah.
0: How many minutes?
1: 40, what'd I get? 42.
0: Oh, that's like 2 minutes over the average. Because isn't 40 the average?
1: I mean, that's the bare minimum. The bare minimum is 40.
0: Okay. And what team are we supporting today with our clothing?
1: Just a shirt.
0: What color?
2: It's gray.
0: Gray. Okay. Just gray. So that could be a lot of teams. All right. So maybe you are just wearing a shirt today. Maybe you are just wearing a shirt. All right. Let's get after it. Will Wade, basketball coach at LSU. This man, look, we've talked a lot about Lane Kiffin. Will Wade is probably worse than Lane Kiffin. And Will Wade, you know, because a lot of the college basketball teams opened up practice this week. Mississippi State was on the hardwood, I believe, 2 days ago for their first practice. So basketball practice is opening up around the country. Will Wade at the podium says, quote, "I'm not going to hide from this," because he was asked about his controversial roster building. And there seems to be that narrative down in Baton Rouge with all of their sports at this time. He said, "I'm not going to hide from this. What we're doing is unconventional." And remember, they had like four guys on their roster. And he really tried to leverage the NBA comebacks. And he's done the whole Lane Kiffin thing before Lane Kiffin did it. He said, "I'm not trying to hide from this. What we're doing is unconventional. I understand that. But 20 years ago, Airbnb was unconventional. 15 years ago, you rode a taxi everywhere. Just because it's unconventional doesn't mean it's not going to work." I love this man's creativity. The fact that he's referencing Airbnbs and taxis, and I get what he's saying. I mean, technology and real estate, I guess, in a lighter form, they have evolved. But just because you're evolving doesn't mean it's a good evolution. And where college sports has gotten to with recruiting and pro players and all that, it's not a good revolution. And it's a revelation. It's not going to work. Will Wade, by the way. All right, let's move forward here. Let's see. Also, we told you about the Heinz game tonight. All right, we're going to get to this. I can't wait to get into this piece because I have it. You know, a lot of times when I find stuff I want to talk about, I wait to even read about it. I mean, I'll skirt through the notes a little bit because I want to have that reaction like you guys would or wouldn't. There's a piece out right after lunch on 3. The College Football Playoff Committee will now consider a strength of conference metric in its selection process, Heather Dinich reports. The new metric will help determine the strength of each conference based on the schedule strength of each team in its league. I'm interested to dive into this to see if they really give you an idea of what they're going to do. Brett McMurphy says, doesn't matter, it's still a beauty pageant. And I get what he's saying, because you really don't have to have any kind of a metric. And again, we'll get off into this piece probably next segment. You don't have to have any kind of a metric to understand this. It is simple. It is easy. Now, if you want to put pen to paper and try to figure out how you're going to correlate it into an algorithm or something of that effect, then yeah, you've got to figure this out. The SEC, top to bottom, has been, for the last 20 years, the toughest conference in college football. That's undisputed. Everybody knows that. They've got the most talent. They've got the most guys in the NFL. You don't have to have some sort of a committee metric on this. The Big Ten is number two. Again, SEC players in the NFL and big-time players mean big-time teams, which means big-time games, and it means hard schedules. SEC 1, Big Ten 2. See how easy this is? And I'm not even on this committee. Beav and I should probably be on the committee. Conference 3 over the last little bit has been the ACC. That has now swung just a little bit to the Big 12. Again, reference the NFL guys. Look at the schedules. You can even bring in garbage FPI. Big 12, 3, ACC, 4. We didn't even call a meeting. We did that in 2 minutes. The fact that this group of people, this is so fun. I can't wait for this. All right. Hey, today is Mario Cristobal's birthday. He's 56. He is the ACC's fifth oldest head coach and 35th oldest overall in the FBS. Also, we're going to get into a piece by Ross Dellinger. You know, they're giddy on the House, or they're giddy up in D.C., trying to get this thing to the House. They think they're going to get this thing passed. They're not going to get this thing passed. He puts a piece together, capping coaching salaries and athletic compensation, ? A new revenue sharing pool of cash, ? A delayed in the vote inside the latest Project Protect College Sports Act in their weekly sports business column. Also, Nick Chubb is returning to Cleveland this weekend to officially retire as a member of the Cleveland Browns, one of their all-time greats. So it's hard to believe. That tells you how old I feel. I mean, I remember when Nick Chubb played college football, when Nick Chubb went into the NFL, and now he's retiring. Now he's retiring. And, you know, life passes you quick. It really does. And if you're older, you really understand this. And it's just like I look back at all the people that have retired from football, the fact that, you know, Peyton Manning's been gone, Drew Brees has been gone, Joe Montana's way been gone. You know, all these guys, you know, have been gone. Jerry Rice, Dick Chubb. Man, I'm getting old. All right, speaking of old but not done, Sam Darnold looks like he's going to return to the Seattle lineup this week. Ian Rappaport reports a couple of weeks after what looked to be a serious injury, Sam Darnold is back on track to return Sunday. So if you got him in your fantasy stuff, you may want to check those injury reports. 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When we come back, we'll carry on. We'll get to this strength of schedule stuff, and Drew DeArmond will join us on Alabama football coming up in 20 minutes.
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And, of course, you can always call their office, 601-924-6400. That's our friends at the MHSAA. All right, Drew DeArmond will join us in the next segment. Let me get through some more notes real quick. Sean McVay says Puka Nacua does not have a hernia, but the Rams are erring towards the side of caution with the injury. Quote, usually time is the best thing that allows that thing to heal. And then once you get to a certain point, I think you feel pretty good about moving forward. So it looks like another week that Nacua is going to be out of the lineup for the Rams. Also, we'll get into some week four college football opposing coaches talk on Oklahoma offense, keys to Ole Miss, Florida, Power Four head coaches who could move, and then Arkansas athletics some more, which is Arkansas has been a big topic this week. Also, college football teams, players, and coaches feeling the most heat right now in the sport. And we'll get to an article. Mississippi State's athletics director, Zach Selman, sat down with Andy Staples on keeping star quarterback Kamario Taylor in Starkville for the future. Quote from Selman, "We're going to be as competitive as we need to be." We're going to be as competitive as we need to be. You know what that tells me? They got the money set aside. They got somebody ready to spend it, or somebody's, multiples, ready to spend it. And whatever they feel like they need to do to keep Kamario Taylor in Starkville after this year, they're going to do it. And that's the smart move, by the way. That's the smart move, by the way, because, you know, you want to – and look, here's the thing, and I know people keep referencing Miami, and the reason people reference Miami is because Miami has been the biggest spender on quarterback play over the last 3 years. Miami spent quite a bit to get Cam Ward over from Washington State, and then they spent quite a bit to get Carson back last year, and then they spent more than anybody to get Darian Mensa this year. And for the most part, it's paid off. I mean, Miami didn't make the playoffs with Cam Ward, but they won 9 or 10 ball games. And then with Carson Beck, they got to the college football playoff. They didn't win the ACC, but they did make the national championship game. And then with Darian Mensa, you know, we're not talking a whole lot about Miami right now, just like we're not talking, like, you know, a lot about Indiana and there's some other teams. But Miami has an opportunity to be right there at the end. And a lot of that is because of Darian Mensa. But Darian Mensa is a senior. So it would make sense that Miami would likely be all in on Kamario Taylor, who has a similar skill set to, you know, not every one of those guys, but for sure Cam Ward and Darian Mensa. Some of the throws the ball better to me than Carson Beck does, that they would be the highest spender on that. And it is encouraging to see Mississippi State and Zach Selman say, hey, look, we're going to be as competitive as we need to be. What that means is if you go to an auction and, you know, you're bidding on whatever, you're bidding on a couch, and you throw your hands up at 250 and somebody says 350, well, you're going to match the 350 with 375. Someone says we're ready to do that. Also, Texas running back Hollywood Smothers is listed as questionable for Saturday's matchup against Tennessee. And, of course, we've got those injury reports that I guess we believe in, that they do. So we'll see what those injury reports say with Texas getting ready to take on Tennessee on Saturday. 601-885-3776 is the Cowboy Maloney's text line. All right, and you can call us on the Mississippi Sports Medicine caller line, 601-897-1059.

All right, report. College Football Playoff Committee will now consider strength of conference metric in their selection process. They haven't done this before, but the College Football Playoff Committee will include a new data point in its evaluations of teams, or it says team singular, but I think they meant teams, beginning in late November, according to ESPN's Heather Dinich. Wait a minute, let me stop right there. Why are we doing this in late November? Why are we not doing this out the gate? Maybe, I guess, to get a bigger sample size? I don't know. The new metric will help determine the strength of each conference based on the strength of each team in the league. According to Dinich, the goal is to help separate teams in the same league with similar records based on the quality of the teams they play in the league. This could be particularly helpful for teams who don't play each other during the regular season but could be fighting for playoff spots. It goes on to say, it will also help better compare teams across leagues with similar records based on how tough their conference opponents were during the season. Dinich also reported that it won't trump quality wins, strength of schedule record, and what the committee sees on film as measurables for playoffs and the top 25 selection. Over the past 2 years, one of the hottest topics around college football has been the selection committee's criteria for deciding which teams make the playoff and which do not. Multiple SEC teams were left out of last year's playoff, including 10-2 Vanderbilt and 9-3 Texas, leading to uproar from the league officials, our league officials, coaches, and players, and fans of those teams alike. It says SEC coaches have pushed for acknowledgement of conference depth. Texas coach Steve Sarkisian has repeatedly harped on the need for the CFP committee to take strength of conference into a better account on the selection process. He pointed to last year's early season loss to Ohio State as a game Texas should be rewarded for playing in by the committee, not punished. He reiterated that again this year, after Longhorns' win over Ohio State, defending the Buckeyes and their choice to play a high-quality non-conference game. Quote, I hope Ohio State does not get punished for the game Saturday night, Sarkisian told On3's Tyler Horka. They played a heck of a game. I hope if they end up being 9-3, the committee can appreciate the fact that they came to Austin, Texas in September. Earlier this week on the SEC Coaches Teleconference, Georgia's coach Kirby Smart largely echoed that point. The Bulldogs and Clemson agreed to shelve their scheduled four-game series that was set to run from 2029 to 2032 this spring, and the CFP committee's previous decision was making that a big reason why. Quote, I think there's a lot of college football right now that's questioning the decision-making of committees and different groups in terms of playoff games, Smart said. Certainly that might have something to do with it. He continued, the easy answer to that is if the people feel like the best teams are being included regardless of win or loss column, we'd probably open the schedule up a little bit. That's always been talked about. It's always been preached about to us being the SEC coaches, that things are going to be taken into consideration, strength of schedule, strength of opponent, strength of all those things. Doesn't seem like that happens. Well, no, it doesn't happen. The committee is not transparent. I can promise you when they come up with this metric, and I'm going to look during the break, they're not going to tell you how they're coming up with this. They're not going to give you any kind of formula. They're just going to say they're doing it, and they're not doing anything. On the same teleconference, LSU coach Lane Kiffin mocked the SEC's decision to move to 9 games this season without assurances that would be considered by the playoff committee. Quote, these are scheduling quirks that come with our awesome move to 9 games that has sure looked so great here lately, Kiffin said in a reference to LSU playing Ole Miss at Ole Miss 2 seasons in a row. So they're going to include this new metric for strength of conference. And again, they probably won't tell us how they're coming up with it or anything to that nature. 601-885-3776. I'm going to look. I'm going to look and see if they've got this thing out there. And, you know, that's the thing is, if they would just be transparent, the committee, about how they do this, there wouldn't be so much criticism. Like if you know your steak isn't real steak or your chicken isn't real chicken, well, at least you know it. And you know that you can, you know, take it or you can do something else. ESPN College Football, Texas head coach Steve Sarkisian, talking about everything going on in Tennessee. This is a big game in Knoxville for both of these teams. You know, Tennessee would love to pull the upset. And look, a lot of pundits are leaning in on Tennessee here. We'll get Rob

0: Phil, it's Barnes' take at 4:30 on this. A lot of pundits are leaning in here on Tennessee. Texas has not played well on the road with Arch Manning and Steve Sarkisian. And it's a small window. They just haven't. Didn't play well at Mississippi State last year. Should have lost that game. Didn't play well at Kentucky. Should have lost that game. Lost the game at Florida. Lost the game at Georgia. They just have not played well on the road at Texas. 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

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We're efforting Drew DeArmond, as we'll get him on here hopefully soon and talk to him about everything going on in Tuscaloosa. As South Carolina comes rolling in, and let me just shoot him a note to make sure that he is good to go. And there we go. All right, so let's move on while we wait on Drew. All right, so we were talking about Texas and Tennessee. I'm working on Wims winners right now. I'll go ahead and give you one winner right now. And Washington State right now, they're getting 10.5 versus Arizona. And I like Washington State to cover. Arizona is 0-3 against the spread this year so far. And I feel really good about that one. So there's your one winner right now. And we're going to get you 9 more winners as we move along. So we were talking about this metric that the College Football Playoff Committee is coming in with, strength of conference. Again, I got to find out more about this. All right, pressure gauge in college football. The college football playoff teams, players, and coaches are already feeling pressure, and that's no surprise. I mean, that happens pretty darn quick. The first month of the season has not been kind to some teams. Oregon, Oklahoma, and Texas A&M. Let's see. Oregon, Oklahoma, and Texas A&M all dropped out of the top 10 in the AP poll, and now they face critical games on the road. Several coaches are on the hot seat. Some star players are already feeling the heat. Others need to meet high expectation. A breakdown of those feeling the pressure roughly a quarter of the way through, and it's hard to believe we're almost a quarter of the way. After Saturday night, we're a quarter of the way through the season, so you better buckle up and hang on. So Ben Arbuckle / John Mateer at Oklahoma. And they put these together with a pressure gauge, meaning 0 to 1 is nothing. 10 is, you know, the whole thing's fixing to blow. You know, the whole building's fixing to blow up. They said it looked like a good move when Brent Venables brought offensive coordinator Ben Arbuckle and quarterback John Mateer as a package deal from Washington State. The strategy worked for other teams, and they had led the sixth highest scoring offense in the country. But it's not going well for the Sooners, a preseason top 10 that has already fallen out of the AP poll. The offense continues to struggle in its second season in Norman, and Mateer's 2025 hand injury can't be used as an excuse. Making matters worse, left tackle Michael Fasusi has been out with an injury. They have to improve in a hurry with the next two games against number 2 Georgia and number 1 Texas. If not, Venables might have to consider a midseason change for the second time in the past 3 years. They give that pressure at an 8, at an absolute 8. That's high pressure for sure. Dabo Swinney and Clemson said, are we witnessing the end of the Dabo Swinney era? Clemson

0: doesn't want to have to move on from the best coach in school history. There is a strong emotional attachment, and his buyout is $57 million. But the Tigers are 9-7 since the start of last season. They expect to compete at the top of the ACC, at least. Right now, Clemson looks like another team crowded in the middle of the conference. Swinney gave himself a little time by coming back from a 17-3 deficit to beat North Carolina on a lengthy weather delay day. Clemson must travel across the country to take on Cal and quarterback Jaron Kawhi Sagopatole. A must-win game Friday night before playing number 6 Miami. If Clemson is 2-3 going into the open date on October 10th, it could be some uncomfortable conversations in the future. They put that pressure at a 7. And I would say that's right. More pressure on Oklahoma, and then almost as much pressure on Clemson. Marcel Reed, Texas A&M. It says, while Marcel Reed helped lead Texas A&M to the college football playoff last year, he threw 4 interceptions and no touchdowns in a loss to arch rival Texas in the final regular season finale and Miami in the first round of the playoffs. 3 games into the season, Reed ranks 100th in the country in passer rating among qualified quarterbacks. Reed completed 53.1% of his passes for 236 yards and 2 interceptions in a 31-21 home loss to Kentucky. He missed several open receivers, and Kentucky quarterback Kenny Minchie outplayed him with 31 fewer attempts. Maybe Reed will bounce back Saturday night at LSU, a team he scored 7 total touchdowns against over the past 2 years. If not, the playoff chances will plummet for another season and to the top 10. 601-885-3776. That is the Cowboy Maloney's text line. Let me put this out here real quick. We're going to get Drew DeArmond on next segment. He is ready to go, so we'll get that in next segment since we're almost done with this one. So Kenny Minchie outplayed Marcel Reed. Kentucky looked better than Texas A&M. So you got 2 ball games in the SEC this weekend, one with Texas A&M down at LSU. Both teams looking to play better. You like LSU, I think, at home in this ball game. You know, and when you look at some of the grades as far as the lines are concerned for these ball games, let me go down here and find some of this. You look at LSU, I think they're a pretty big favorite in this game. Not a lot of confidence in Texas to cover over Tennessee. Fairly moderate confidence that Texas A&M will. And a lot of the pundits are jumping all in on Missouri to cover this 5.5 at Mississippi State. And a lot of people feel like Mississippi State will win the ball game, but just by the hair of their chinny chin chin. Yeah, LSU was a 9.5-point favorite against Texas A&M. And the confidence level is pretty high that Texas A&M will actually cover that. They feel like this game is going to be much closer than you think, and it needs to be. A lot of people feel like USC is going to cover and beat Oregon outright, and I'm going to come back to that game. But if you look at the Oklahoma-Georgia matchup, Oklahoma's a 13.5-point favorite. A lot of people feel like Oklahoma should, by their defense, cover that game. I don't know. That's kind of a stay-away game for me if we're playing this thing. Everything in me tells me Oklahoma's not going to score more than – I mean, some simulations have Oklahoma scored 20 points in this thing. I don't know that they get to 20. I mean, they may. They're going to have to play well. This is a 3:30 kick. Also, Auburn and Vanderbilt stand in the SEC. Vanderbilt is favored to lose that game. They're a 9.5-point favorite. And I don't know that Vanderbilt is going to lose by 9.5. As a matter of fact, I'm going to go ahead and make another pick here. I'm going to go ahead and tell you that Vandy, and I'll get all these out on the social, Vandy covers 9.5 down at Auburn. I feel good about that. So I got 2 picks that are going to be definite winners. Washington State covering. And last week we rode with the underdogs, and it was a massive success. Washington State plus 10.5 versus Arizona. Vandy plus 9.5 versus Auburn. That's 2 of the winners right there, I can tell you. And I was checking out this Delaware team. Delaware's 19.5-point underdog to Virginia. They have covered some of these lines. Nonetheless, big games between LSU and Texas A&M. A lot of pressure on Texas A&M and Marcel Reed. A lot of pressure on Clemson. A lot of pressure on Oklahoma this weekend. Now, if Oklahoma goes over to Georgia and they get wore out, like say Georgia wins that game 30-7, 30-10, that's going to get ugly. I mean, Norman's going to get – and remember, they gave Brent Venables a contract extension this summer. So, same way with Sweeney. 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

0: Mission. Drew DeArmond, kind enough to give us some time. I know he is rolling over in the great state of Alabama. Get him on X. Check him out in the great state of Alabama on their radio show, Morning Drive in the great state of Alabama. Drew, welcome in, sir. How are you?
1: I'm doing well, Jake. How are you, man?
0: Man, I'm good. I appreciate you hanging with us and appreciate you working with us to get in here. All right, so let's talk Alabama. They got South Carolina coming in this weekend. What you've seen from Alabama, what you like, maybe some concerns that you have, and then the matchup with South Carolina this weekend.
1: Well, I mean, first and foremost, a couple of concerns. I mean, I think they've got to start quicker. They were trailing at the half against Kentucky 17-13, and then, you know, they did not start well in the first quarter. And, of course, there was a weather delay of an hour and a half that I think may have had something to do with it. And then they had another delay, even though by then they had certainly picked up the intensity and the performance. When you had the 30-minute delay that kind of constituted an early halftime, by then they had cut it to 21-13. But they got into a 21-6 hole against Florida State. We're not playing very well. And then part of that is the secondary. In two of the three games, they gave up two or three big plays against East Carolina. They cleaned it up for the most part against Kentucky, but then once again gave up way too many explosives against Florida State. And it's kind of ironic because I think the biggest question mark defensively coming into the season was the linebacker core. And then, the defensive line got revamped in the portal, but you heard a lot of positive things. And you saw a lot of good stuff out of the front seven, you know, all three games, really. But the secondary for two of the three games, which was thought to be one of the best in college football going into the season, and, of course, one of the best in the SEC, has kind of underperformed. And there's a lot of veterans back there. Y'all know Bray Hubbard well. He had a game-sealing interception the other day against Florida State. But they did force three turnovers, but, you know, they've given up too many explosives. There's been a lot of miscommunication. And, you know, with Lenora Sellers and Murph and you know, Nick Harbor is big, like, and faster than Deuce Robinson, but probably not as good a football player. But they do have capability in Martez Bennett. They've got some receivers that can make plays. So Alabama has got to clean up, you know, their performance in the secondary because – and styles make fights, and as you guys know, this will be the third straight year playing South Carolina. And the last 2 years, last year in Columbia, and then, of course, the year before in DeBoer's first year in Tuscaloosa, now South Carolina easily could have won both those games, but Alabama was able to force some turnovers and make late comebacks to win. So this is a Carolina team that's very, very capable, and I know they're going to be angry coming in after blowing that big lead against the explosive Mississippi State offense. And so this could be a very tough game for Alabama if they don't start quickly and if they come out sloppy like they did, in the last two games against Kentucky and, of course, Florida State.
0: Visiting with Drew DeArmond, you can find him on X at DrewD977 ESPN. Host of Talking Ball Monday through Friday, 7 to 10 in the mornings. 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Scott and Drew, great show there in the state of Alabama. All right, so I got you on here for a little bit. Tennessee hosts Texas. Any fears? And I say fears, not that you would be fearing that, but any fears from Texas that they could be walking into a four quarter battle up there in Knoxville?
1: Well, and you're talking about Texas, right?
0: Yes.
1: Well, I would say yes, because I really thought their performance for the first three quarters against Ohio State, I'm like anybody else. I thought it was going to be a 30-3 beatdown. I just didn't see a pulse really on either side of the ball for Texas, but they were able to turn it around, and they were able to get it going and kind of up tempo it and steal that game from Ohio State. It kind of reminded me of Alabama stealing the game from South Carolina a year ago. Now, turnovers also play a part in that. I got to give Texas credit for pushing the right buttons and Arch for getting hot. But Arch so far has not been real efficient. He's kind of been a one-read guy so far. I'll be honest, I've been sort of surprised by it. I thought the way he ended last year, he was going to take the next step for Texas. He hasn't done that. Tennessee, Faison Brandon has been really good, and I know their team isn't as good this year at Georgia Tech, but I still don't think they're a bad football team. They're probably a bowl team, and they went and handled Atlanta pretty easily. Now, Faison stacked stat

0: wasn't, you know, wasn't gaudy, but he didn't turn it over, and he did a good job. And if he can do the same thing, I don't, and see, Texas is still getting to playing in this league. I don't know if they realize what they're going into with what's going to be a crazy crowd in Knoxville. You got game day there. Now you got President Trump. That's one of the loudest venues in the league. You've seen what's happened the last couple times Alabama has played on the road in Knoxville in 22 and 24. They lost both those games. And so it's a crazy environment. If Faison Brandon can be efficient, can use his legs and not turn it over, he's got weapons around him. The wide receiver core, led by Braylon Staley. I love Staley. I think he's an outstanding player. And then with Deshaun Bishop, they've got a really good tailback that's one of the better ones in the SEC. I think they can upset Texas. Now, I've got Texas winning the game 28-20, but it would not surprise me if Arch starts out slow again, if Texas can't, you know, dig out of this hole, because they were at DKR for Ohio State, and this time it's going to be hard for them to hear themselves think. So I do think that Texas needs to be on upset alert, no question.
1: And lastly, we'll get you on your way. Who stays alive in the SEC, LSU or Texas A&M? The losers going 0-2 in the league this weekend.
0: I've got to go with A&M. I just can't believe that Lane Kiffin, after all, and you covered him, Jake, in that state, but after all the talk and all the, you know, the build-up to this season, that would be one of the ultimate choke jobs if they lose to Ole Miss, which that wasn't surprising to me. I only picked LSU by 3 in the game. I knew Trinidad is a great player, so I knew Ole Miss had a good shot in the game. But this is in Death Valley, and we know what Texas A&M did to LSU last year. I would be surprised. The only thing that bothers me is Lane Kiffin all week in the media has still kind of been harping on Ole Miss. I think, you know, your season is not over. You lost to a really good football team. You still got a great chance to make the playoffs. You got to refocus. But I don't trust Marcel Reed. Now, he may go out and light it up on the road, but he's been erratic since the end of last year. And their defense really looked porous against Kentucky. They got manhandled in the trenches. And LSU is the real deal on defense, still in my opinion, with Blake Baker. I think LSU goes and handles them. I think around 31-20. I'll be surprised if LSU starts 0-2 and loses in Death Valley. I just really think they're going to handle business because they've put too much into that team. Sam Leavitt needs to bounce back, but I think they're going to handle A&M. I didn't like A&M as a playoff team going into this year, but I certainly didn't have them losing to Kentucky. And I know they're going to be in a bad mood, but I just got to believe the better roster is going to win, and I think that roster is LSU's.
1: 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Drew, appreciate you, brother. Thank you so much, and look, we'll talk to you very soon.
0: Yes, sir. Thank you, Jake. Thank you all for having us.
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0: 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We appreciate Drew DeArmond jumping in with us. And, of course, we'll get Rafael Esparza, MyBookie.ag, in here in just a bit. 601-885-3776. That you can shoot us a text, and of course you can call us at 601-897-1059. All right, let's move on. All right, I'm looking at the rest of these games. I think I just got all the games ready to go. I got three NFL, I got seven college. We'll get to that here before the end of the hour. We'll get that out on the socials so you can pick those up and rock and roll. All right, let's move over here to we were talking about these teams that are struggling, teams that, you know, Oklahoma's offense, John Mateer, Ben Arbuckle. Let me see. Where did that go? The pressure gauge. There we go. Pressure gauge. We finished off with Marcel Reed, but first let's go to Beav. I think he's got a few texts out there that we want to get out on the ether here.
1: Yeah, a few texts here, but one I think is very important because we didn't get a chance to get to it yesterday because it was sent a little later. But the real unnamed texter, he followed up on this 24 hours later. Because yesterday, what happened here is you were reading a story and you read this story telling me and everybody else that there was like something about some overrun of snakes in Indiana. And you were talking about how Indiana's a dangerous place and you're not going there for snakes and whatnot. And yesterday, at 3:51... the real unnamed texter, he said, that's the country of India, not the state of Indiana.
0: I thought I said India.
1: You said Indiana.
0: Yeah.
1: And yeah, and we never got to the text yesterday, so he didn't miss a beat, man. 3:01 today. 1 minute into the show, he said, not sure if anyone caught this yesterday, so please let the listeners know that the story Jake read about snake bites and death in the state of Indiana is actually in the country of India.
0: I could have sworn I referenced India, but I said Indiana.
1: You did, because I remember this.
0: I need a vacation. So you didn't question me on it either. You probably just thought he's just being himself.
1: I mean, I wasn't going to question. There could be snakes in Indiana. I don't know anything about Indiana. So no, I didn't question it at the time.
0: Very good. Well, I meant India. So if I said Indiana, then I messed that whole thing up.
1: Dog Tired says, Will Wade ain't wrong about how things evolve. There's more technology in my hands to text than in the NASA Apollo 11 capsule.
0: There is. Did you hear what Will Wade said? Would you listen to me when I said that?
1: I didn't hear.
0: All right, so Will Wade, the morally bankrupt basketball coach for LSU, and let me find the comment here. Let me go over here. Hold on. Let me find it. Count to 10. So he was talking, you know, because basketball teams are out on the hardwood now. They're practicing as of this week. And he was asked about building his roster. And they called it controversial. He says, I'm not hiding from this. And remember, they're going and trying to get NBA players. They're doing the same thing Kiffin's doing. NBA players, you know, all this stuff. He said, I'm not trying to hide from this. What we're doing is unconventional. I understand that. But 20 years ago, Airbnb was unconventional. 15 years ago, you rode in a taxi everywhere. Just because it's unconventional doesn't mean it's not going to work.
1: Hmm.
0: So he references his roster building to Airbnb and taxi.

0: taxis.
1: I mean, he's right about it being unconventional, and the part I'm not so sure about doesn't mean it's not going to work, because it's probably not going to work when the NCAA says, no, these players can't come back here anymore.
0: Bingo. Totally agree.
1: Let's see. Pocahontas and Pocahontas wants Jake's opinion on the line of Colorado getting 9.5 at Baylor. Pocahontas likes the Bears.
0: You know, I was looking at that game, Pocahontas and Pocahontas, and a part of me, looking at some of the stuff that's out there on this game, likes Colorado to play better and cover. But then I think, man, they've had some weird stuff going on. I mean, they played really good against Georgia Tech, got the win. Did not play so well in the second or third game. To me, this is, I ended up staying away from this game because I think this is a game that's going to be played in the low 30s. Maybe pick the over, but I mean, Baylor at home, you would have to lean that, but I would stay away from this. Beeb, do you have any expertise on this game?
1: Yeah, I don't like that. 9.5. When we get up in close to double digits, most times those are going to be games I stay away from. I don't like big lines.
0: Yeah. Fair enough.
1: Mr. DX, he asks, how's the pig doing?
0: Oh, yeah. How is the pig doing?
1: I appreciate that, Mr. DX. No one ever asks about the pig. And I remember last week he texted out of nowhere. He said, keep the pig safe. He's checking in.
0: I like it.
1: I like that.
0: How is the pig doing?
1: She's a jerk. Today is her birthday. She's 9 months old today. And
0: happy birthday, pig.
1: She has just been acting like a real jerk lately.
0: What is this pig's name?
1: Lucy.
0: Lucy. Lucy the pig. Maybe should we get like a knitted sweater for Christmas for this pig?
1: Yeah. What kind? What's the design here?
0: I don't know. We just have to come up with a pig sweater design. I don't know what that looks like. I bet AI can work it up for us.
1: Oh, I bet. AI can give you... apparently, AI can give you winning parlays. I am so angry. Let me tell you about this, Jacob.
0: Oh, no.
1: Saints bro. And I'm both disappointed in him, but at the same time, my curiosity is piqued. For 2 weeks in a row, this dude goes to Google and he tells ChatGPT to create him parlays. He's started going to AI for his parlays, and you know that the 2 weeks in a row this man has won using ChatGPT created parlays. He's won just under $1,000 the last 2 weeks doing this.
0: Really?
1: Yeah. One was a 5-leg, and I think one was a 4-leg.
0: See, I'm not doing that. I feel like that takes away from what you're trying to do, doesn't it?
1: Yeah, I don't like it. I'm not going to look into it. You know how, at the end of the day, how I feel about AI, but at the same time, I was like, well, maybe. But no, I can't bring myself.
0: Well, you know what the hustler in Hustlers would say is, yeah, what you're trying to do is win money at all cost. So, I don't know. I'm not using, my picks are organic, so I'm going to stay with the organic picks.
1: Yeah. Let's see, Boomer Sooner. Jake, please tell me whether the Sooners are having trouble with the offensive coordinator, or is it just the quarterback, John Mateer?
0: I think it's both. I think it's both when you look at what's going on at Oklahoma. And, you know, Mateer, if you listen to his press conferences this week or when he was at the podium, you know, answering questions for the local media there in Norman, he just didn't sound confident. He was talking about the crowd noise, and he – heard, you know, people saying open, open, open, and I mean things that quarterbacks should not even be worried about. But I think when you look at the offensive coordinator side, Ben Arbuckle, this has not been good. And Ben Arbuckle was the offensive coordinator at Washington State with John Mateer, and they've got problems. And you know, one of my picks, another pick, and I've kind of, you said you don't like big lines, and I don't either. Georgia's favored by 13.5. I'm going to pick Georgia to cover this. Because I don't know that Oklahoma can score. And, you know, if Oklahoma, you know, ratchets out a field goal or 10 points, I think Georgia's good enough to get, you know, 20, 24 points on them. I think it's you probably going to play the under, but look, and trust me, I'm pulling for Oklahoma. I thought they were going to be, you know, one of the teams that could sneak into November and be right there in this race in the SEC, and maybe they get it figured out and they upset Georgia on that. But what a story that would be. But I think it's both. I think it's Mateer, his confidence, and I think whatever Arbuckle's doing is not working. Much like Chad Morris at Clemson.
1: It's big words when you bring in Chad Morris into this discussion.
0: I don't think he's Chad Morris, but what he's doing is not working. And we know what Chad Morris is doing isn't working.
1: Yeah. Let's see. A couple more real quick here. Real C, he references when you got Indiana and Indian. India and Indiana confused, and you said, I must have been on vacation. Real C says, Wim stays on vacation.
0: I haven't been on vacation in quite a while. It's been a minute. I think it was June.
1: LSU takes, he takes offense, I believe, to the talk of Will Wade, because he says Nate Oates did it first. Technically, yeah, he did.
0: He opened the door to Alabama. So, yes, Nate Oates was the first one to kind of walk across the line. He was. But Will Wade was the one who got caught with the wiretaps for the FBI on his first stint at LSU.
1: And so, last one here, Magic Mike says, Lucy doesn't need a sweater. She needs a blanket.
0: Yeah, maybe Lucy does need a blanket. Yeah, we're going to figure it out. We're going to get this pig something for Christmas. How about that? You good with that?
1: Yeah.
0: Let's do that. 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

0: 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As we roll along, we'll talk WIMS winners here in a bit as we get this thing brushed up, ready to go. And why is this thing doing this over here? Why? No, I don't need it to do this. All right, I'll have to come back to that. But anyway, we got the winners picked, and we're ready to go. So we're talking Ben Arbuckle, John Mateer at Oklahoma, and, you know, what's going on there. And they've got a – boy, they got a tall task. Tall task, and B. Raphael's ready. He had not responded. He just did. He'll be ready for next segment. So they got a tall task. We'll get Esparza's take on that at Georgia. Also, Dabo Swinney with a tall task. Look, they play tomorrow night against Cal, and that could be an L for them. That really could. Also, Marcel Reed, they've got a big ball game. Pressure gauge on him is at 7. If they go 0-2 in the SEC, that's going to be problems for Texas A&M. And then you got Oregon. Oregon's got a lot of pressure on them this weekend. Oregon entered the season as one of the favorites to win the national championship. Many pundits, Vegas, like them not to necessarily win it, but one of the higher odds getters there. But after an upset loss to Oklahoma State, the Ducks are in a tough spot heading to USC. Two losses by the end of September would make it difficult to reach the college football playoff, especially with a trip to Ohio State still to come in early November. I'm going to stop right there. This is why we got to have this transparency from the college football playoff on how they're going to have this strength of conference metric, because it's supposedly going to gauge, if you missed it, they put this out today, they're going to have this new metric this year, kind of late November, on strength of conference to try to gauge the difference between two teams, maybe two 9-3 teams in a league, but then also cross-conference 9-3 teams, if we use 9-3 as an example. Because if Oregon, for instance, let's say they lose to USC and then they lose to Ohio State and they finish 9-3. Is that the same 9-3 with losses to USC and Ohio State and Oklahoma State as, say, Alabama, who might have a loss to Georgia, a loss to Mississippi State, and then a loss to, I don't know, pick another team in the SEC? I don't think it's the same. I think Bama's 9-3 is better, just by the eye test and the teams. So this is what they have to figure out. There's a lot of pressure on Dan Lanning, but he built some equity over the past 4 years. There's more on offensive coordinator Drew Mayringer. And remember, he is the new offensive coordinator there because the former offensive coordinator is at Kentucky. And defensive coordinator Chris Hampton, because they have two new coordinators now on the staff with Dan Lanning. Oregon has allowed 7 sacks, which is tied for second most in the Big Ten, while 2 interceptions helped keep the Oklahoma State game close. The defense hasn't played to its experience or talent level. Pressure gauge 7. It's interesting how things change quickly, even when most people know it's going to end up that way. Pressure's back on Shane Beamer after last week, and it has nothing to do with it being Mississippi State. It has to do with his mouth, for one, his lack of, you know, production, what he says they're going to do, what he says they're going to be, and they just don't become it. And Lenore Sellers is a decent quarterback. He is, look, last weekend, and I think it would be most weekends, Kamario Taylor was a much better quarterback than Lenore Sellers. Much better quarterback. Lenore Sellers is going to give you about 75% good, and there's always a 25% bad. And that 25% bad seems to happen at the worst times for them. At the worst time. That was the case last week. Came out, started strong. And then he had those bad moments. Alabama, South Carolina tied on Saturday night down in over in Tuscaloosa. Lenore Sellers, he threw 2 interceptions against Mississippi State, which led to 10 points in the 41-31 loss. South Carolina faces Alabama this week for the first of 5 games against teams currently ranked in the top 25. The pressure on South Carolina is at a 7. And I think I had South Carolina finishing somewhere around 5-7 this year. I'd have to go back and look. But this is not good. Now, I don't think Alabama loses to South Carolina. If Alabama was to sleepwalk and get beat, then that's shame on them. But the pressure is definitely on Shane Beamer. Also, Mike Locksley at Maryland, you know, but it's Maryland. It's that nice team, Maryland. Lincoln Riley at USC, pressure gauge at a 6. Now, Jaden Mavia has an opportunity to really kind of put himself, the quarterback at USC, on the map this weekend. He's been highly thought of, highly talked about, highly recruited quarterback, highly, you know, lofted guy. Lincoln Riley and them beat Oregon. And make no mistake about it, coming from the Pac-12, them being rivals, this isn't, you know, a dirty rival game, but this is one of those where they want to win this game. Both teams do. And if Oregon goes down to USC, this takes the pressure off Lincoln Riley a considerable amount, honestly, because now the USC is sitting at 4-0. And I don't want to say that they have replaced Oregon in that pecking order of the Big Ten, which is going to be, you know, Indiana, Ohio State, Oregon, maybe Penn State. Well, USC, because we've been asking the question, which team was going to come back first? Is it Michigan or USC in the Big Ten? And right now, USC has that opportunity at home where they play extremely well, typically in the Coliseum. They're a three-point favorite. I've got SC beating Oregon outright. And I hate to say that because I picked Oregon to go to the national championship and play Texas. But this Oregon team is miscombobulated. Maybe they get it turned around in a week. They do not look good. They do not look good at all. And, you know, Lane Kiffin and Sam Levitt, this combo here, they've got a little pressure on them. That pressure gauge on On3 sits at about a 4. Sam Levitt, the number one player on the On3 transfer portal rankings, has to play better. He ranks 97th in passer rating, and his 5 interceptions are tied for the most in the country, which is a chance to tie the game on LSU's final drive against Ole Miss. Levitt didn't see an open receiver in the end zone, and he missed another one. And actually, that was another receiver. He missed 2 open receivers. He needs better pass protection. Someone has to step up at receiver, a star tight end. Tre'Davious Green is out recovering from a knee injury. So the pressure is there on Kiffin. And, I mean, anytime you laud this $90 million operation that they have down there in Baton Rouge, that's the buyout money for Brian Kelly. That's the money put in for Kiffin and his staff. That's the money for this football team. I mean, we went over to yesterday. The total number is actually more than $90 million. To do the whole thing, it was close to $250 million, $250 million. And if they start out 0-2, good mercy. Mercy, mercy, mercy. They may be wanting a governor change at that point in the state of Louisiana. 601-885-3776. 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

0: 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Esparza, happy Thursday. How are you?
1: I am doing well. How about yourself?
0: Yeah, we're good. Normal Thursday, getting ready for some junior college football. And you know how we do it in Mississippi. I mean, it's junior high football, it's junior college football, it's high school, it's college. To heck with everything else. That's just the way Mississippi is.
1: I thought that's how Texas is. No offense to any other states, but when I think of college football, I think of the state of Texas.
0: No, I'm sure that you do, and rightfully so. I mean, when you talk about two teams in this state for college football versus A&M and Texas and TCU and Baylor and SMU and Houston, and I mean, it just, you know, there's teams everywhere. Speaking of teams everywhere, we got a ball game tonight. Falcons. Packers. This line has stayed around 5 in favor of the Packers. That totals at 43. Do you like the pack here? I mean, the Falcons, they've got quarterback issues.
1: They got quarterback issues, but I think the better quarterback option is going to play Michael Penix, but he hasn't practiced. Like, he wasn't in spring training, didn't play any preseason games. So, I mean, how active he's going to be pretty much all morning and all afternoon is 4.5. The 5s and 5.5s are starting to creep back upward. So that I kind of like just Green Bay first half, just because I just don't know what's going to happen towards the end of the game. Packers defense is missing some pieces. It's a short week. So if I'm going to play it, I would probably look at Green Bay first half.
0: Yeah, I like that play as well. We've got one tomorrow night in college football, 9:30. Love these times. 9:30 on a Friday. High school football is just getting over. Out on the West Coast, Clemson is a 1-point favorite at Cal. Totals at 50.5. Why do I feel like Cal is going to beat them outright?
1: It can happen. I'm not sold. I mean, Clemson should have lost last week to North Carolina. They got crushed by LSU. I think the only people who are rooting for Clemson is LSU fans, because they need them to have W, so that win for them is significant. I agree. I kind of like Cal. I'm kind of wondering what's this number going to be like at 10 o'clock Eastern Standard Time tomorrow, because right now you can get +1.5 on Cal. Is Clemson money going to come in more, or is it going to be a 2 pop-up? Because let's face it, if you look at paper, Clemson's probably the better team coaching wise. I don't think so.
0: Rafael Esparza on your radio Thursday edition of the program. All right, Texas takes on Tennessee Saturday at 11 o'clock. Vols are a 4.5-point dog. That totals at 55.5. I've had people try to talk me into Tennessee all week, and I get it. I mean, Texas has not played good on the road with Arch Manning. They almost should have lost to Mississippi State, should have lost to Kentucky, did lose to Georgia, did lose to Florida. They just haven't been a good road team. Does Tennessee have a puncher's chance here at 4.5?
1: Oh, yeah, I do. If you're going to take Tennessee, take the money line. Don't take the +4.5. And, yes, you said that Texas is not good on the road. Manning is not good on the road either. He's been awful. Don't take the plus points. If you like Tennessee, it's called gambling. Take the money line and go straight up. I like Tennessee in this spot. I'm not sold on Texas's offense on the road.
0: Should we crush the under at 38.5 between Iowa and Michigan?
1: If you like Iowa, then yes. If you're Michigan, I think you need to try to put 20-plus points on them and try to make it touchdown for touchdown, because if it's an ugly game, then I think that leans more to Iowa. So I think if you're Michigan, put 25 points up and see if Iowa can match it.
0: Ole Miss at Florida, 2:30 ball game. Florida, a 3-point favorite. That totals at 59. I think we talked about this last night on the patio. If we didn't, we're going to talk about it right now. Three teams since the college football playoffs /BCS have been ranked in the top 10, gone on the road and been underdogs, and all three lost. Is Ole Miss walking into a situation where it's just a buzzsaw in Gainesville?
1: It's going to be interesting. I think Florida is the better defensive team. I love this running back they have. I think I mentioned this. Every time he rushes for 100 yards, Florida has gone perfect. So if Mississippi can't stop the run, which they did have issues against LSU with the run, then I think Florida wins this game. If Chambliss has another key game, especially that last drive in the fourth quarter, if he plays like that, boy, then it's going to be a nail-biter, and it wouldn't shock me if whoever wins this one wins by a field goal.
0: Visit with Rafael Esparza, mybookie.ag. Get in to play. Use the promo code PATIO. Also, we've got Mississippi State taking on Missouri, and Missouri is a Mississippi State's a favorite here. Who do you like in this matchup? As now this line has moved to 6.5 in favor of the Bulldogs.
1: Yes, I apologized on your show, The Patio, yesterday. Make sure you sign up at my bookie using the promo code The Patio. I apologize, Mississippi State fans. I had South Carolina beating you guys last week. I was leaning towards Minnesota in the first week, but I like the under instead. And keep the Bulldogs fans happy, I'm going with Missouri. I think Mizzou wins easily, so that's what's going to happen.
0: There you go. Yeah, stay consistent. Hey, Oregon has not been consistent. USC has been consistent at home in the Coliseum. Oregon is a three-point favorite. That totals at 62.5. There's two different types of pressures in this game. One on Lincoln Riley to have a big win and get to 4-0, kind of get the gorilla off his back, so to speak. And then Dan Lanning, if Oregon doesn't win, they drop to 0-2 in the conference, they may be out of the playoff picture Saturday night.
1: Yeah, I think they will be out of the playoff picture if they lose. The only thing I kind of like on this one is the over. I think both teams can probably hit the 40 mark on this one. Yes, Oregon was able to practice their offense against Portland State last week. The Vikings gave up 80-plus. I could see the over coming in this one. I think it's a bigger game for Oregon than USC. I think if USC loses, and let's say Oregon wins out, then it's not that bad of a loss, even though it's in your backyard. But it's a must win for Oregon.
0: I got Georgia at 13.5. This line's now moved to 14 versus Oklahoma. 44.5 is the total. John Mateer just looks confused. Now he's got to go play between the hedges. We know that defense is good against Oklahoma, but they may be on the field all day against Georgia.
1: I agree. I think it's Georgia easily. Oklahoma's offense almost looks like the Pittsburgh Steelers offense.
0: Yeah, no, I agree. And LSU, Texas A&M, again, kind of go to that Oregon scenario. Somebody's going 0-2 and going to be out of this SEC race likely. Is it going to be the Tigers or is it going to be the Aggies?
1: It's the Aggies. I'm tired of giving them shots after shots year after year. This is their year. This is year. LSU wins 59-0. And Texas A&M is on my list of like same list as Nebraska in football.
0: And Bama with a decent spread against South Carolina. Anyway, South Carolina takes us into the fourth quarter.

0: Yes, because they do have a dual-threat quarterback. Alabama always has problems with dual-threat quarterbacks, even though Sellers threw for two picks last week at home, and they got crushed. I think South Carolina can't put points on the board. I think that's why this game could be very interesting. I wouldn't be shocking if South Carolina puts up 20, 24 points on the scoreboard.
1: Quickly, NFL, Miami and KC, this line continues to climb, 11.5. It seems like this again. KC's just going to crush Miami.
0: Patrick Mahomes as a double-digit road favorite, 5-0 straight up, but only 1-4 against the spread.
1: Interesting. That's good stuff there. And the Vikings versus the Buccaneers, Sunday afternoon, Vikings minus 1.5 on the road at Tampa Bay. That totals a 42.5.
0: I think Tampa Bay bounces back, but in my heart, I'll be rooting for Minnesota because I have the Vikings to win the division at plus 450.
1: Saints minus 3 at the Dome versus the Raiders. Totals at 43.5. Saints get a win here?
0: They can. If they can play four quarters of football instead of third and fourth quarter of football, I like the over. I think both teams can score. I think Chris Olave and Shuck, I think they have something going there. 43.5 is a low total. You know that the stadium is going to be rocking. It's the first Saints home game. I think we're going to see some points.
1: And finally, Ravens out in Big D versus the Cowboys. Cowboys a 3.5 point underdog at home. Totals at 52.5. It feels like this may be a shootout.
0: If this wasn't Dallas at Jerry's World, it would be. But don't forget, this game is in Brazil. So I'm leaning towards Baltimore a little bit. I think they could bounce back. If this was at Jerry's World, I would be all over the total.
1: Yeah, thank you for the correction. I can't keep up if it's in Brazil, if it's in Dallas, or where it is now here with the NFL. Hey, what else is going on this weekend?
0: It's just football, football, football. But don't forget WNBA playoff tip on Sunday, and it's the last weekend of regular season baseball as the playoffs start next week.
1: Esparza, appreciate it. Make sure to get him at VSI Doc Sports. Use him at my book. You get the promo code PATIO. Hey, have a great weekend, sir. We'll talk to you next week.
0: Take it easy. Have a great weekend.
1: Thank you. Rafael Esparza on your radio. Back in a bit.
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0: 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Beav, you got anything over there we need to get into?
1: Yeah, a few texts here. Let's see. Possum Neck Joe. All right, so Joe's going third person on us. Possum Neck Joe says, of course Joe was on the Lenoris Sellers before anyone else.
0: Now, does he mean that he was on him as in, like, he's a believer in him, or on him as in, like, this guy doesn't get it?
1: I don't remember. I don't think Joe was really high on Lenoris Sellers, though.
0: Well, and look, it's not that Lenoris Sellers isn't a good quarterback. He's just going to give you about 25% that's not great. And it's going to happen. You know, Sam Leavitt is turning out to be that same kind of guy, that where they're going to give you some really good moments, but then they're going to give you some moments that you're going to go, uh-oh, here we go. The consistency isn't there. That's what I'm saying.
1: Let's see. Jason in Flagstaff says, unless Oki Light goes on a crazy run, that loss ought to be disqualifying for the playoff. If anyone else has a similar record, Oki Light lost to Tulsa by 2 touchdowns. No more undeserved hype for Oregon, for the love of God.
0: Is he calling Oki Light Oklahoma State?
1: Once again, for the second day in a row, I say that Jason is often texting in codes.
0: Yeah.
1: I can't figure out.
0: He means that's Oklahoma Light, but it's Oklahoma State. I mean, referencing Oregon, obviously, he's talking about that. Yeah, look, Oregon's got to pull it together. And look, Oklahoma State, they're going to be, you know, we don't know how good they're going to be. They may win the Big 12, probably not. They may be a 7-win team. Oregon needs them to win, though. They need them to win because Oregon is in trouble, especially if they lose this weekend. Oregon may be done, playoff-wise.
1: And JC, now I've been wondering where he's been because this is the first time he's texted this week. But he's here to try to bring you back down. Because ever since your winning weekend, I can't tell you nothing. So JC says, Jake, I know you had a decent week on your picks, but you are still 13-21. I'm old enough to remember someone saying that it's a crazy year this year and nobody is winning. So you acting like one good week is the new norm is completely disingenuous. So is this a crazy year or not? If it is, you can't claim last week as the new normal.
0: Well, go ahead.
1: This is a book, Jake.
0: Oh, okay.
1: If it isn't, and you are going to continue to call them winners, we should expect a winning record from you from here on out. I know your move. You're trying to have your cake and eat it too. You claim all of last year was an anomaly, and the first 2 weeks this year is an anomaly, but then you climb up in the ivory tower after 1 week. Bottom line, they're not winners.
0: JC, it's just like Mississippi State last week. Yes, is it a crazy year? Yeah. But State got down, you know, double digits, and then they were able to bounce it back. And I think we, you know, got down double digits, and we're bouncing back. It's just that's what's going on right here. We're starting to get the lay of the land, figure out the crowds, figure out the foods, the smells, you know, the grass, all the things, and now it's becoming normal. In a chaotic time, you know, it's

0: unchaotic in a chaotic time. So I fully expect to win this weekend, JC, and I hope you take advantage of it.
1: And Monkeys Riding Dogs says, is Missouri still the most hated SEC school in Mississippi?
0: Were they ever?
1: That's what I was wondering. I never got that.
0: Yeah, I didn't either. I've never hated Missouri. That's interesting. He needs to expand on that.
1: Well, I know there's been a lot of talk this week amongst Mississippi State folks bringing up last year, when Eli Drinkwitz, you know, made that crack about, oh, if y'all don't shut up, I'll score again when they played State. So I don't know, but I don't remember that being just a massive thing, though.
0: Yeah, I don't either. I don't remember it being, Yeah, we're going to have a poll on that. Put it on the poll.
1: Oh, let's see. Here he is again, Monkeys Riding Dogs. He says about 3 years ago, there was a poll, and Missouri was ranked the worst in the SEC by Mississippi. Or, I'm sorry, ranked the worst in the SEC in Mississippi by your listeners.
0: Hmm. I don't remember this, but now that doesn't mean anything. There's the things I don't remember all the time. So I'll take his word for it.
1: And one more here, Jake. This is from Matt. He says, Jake, take the under 43 for Thursday night football tonight.
0: The under on the NFL game. What do you think about that?
1: I don't like either of these offenses, especially don't like the Falcons. The Packers, what's been going on? Jordan Love is slow start there, too. 52% he's completing his passes. But, yeah, like I heard Raphael say, he doesn't really trust in Penix because Penix hasn't been there either. So I'll go with the under in this. I don't – not a couple of great offenses here. Now, watch. They're going to be shootout tonight now that we say that.
0: That's the way it goes. I'm with you. I mean, the Falcons don't have a quarterback. They got issues. They can't score it. The Packers, they've been very average. So, but you're right. We'll all take the under, and then they'll both have a ball game that's like 45-38 or something. We appreciate Drew DeArmond. We appreciate Rafael Esparza. Appreciate B. Remember, ketchup is king. Bacon's a delicacy. Aloha means goodbye. Be a man of increase. We have reached the crescendo for a minute. We'll be back at 6 o'clock. Pre-game show for Hines and East Central. Hines football tonight. Division play East Central over here in Raymond. If you got time, get out to the ball game. It should be a great night. No rain tonight, thankfully. So it should be a clear night of football. We'll see you in an hour. Good night.

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18: I'm Christine Lisi. Major League Baseball history made today by the White Sox by beating the Royals 9-1. Chicago became the first team ever to clinch a playoff spot after three straight 100-loss seasons. White Sox win mathematically eliminated Baltimore from playoff contention. Chicago is a half game back of AL Central leading Cleveland. Cubs punched their postseason ticket with a 2-1 victory over the Marlins. Pete Crow Armstrong, with his stolen base in the first inning, became the seventh member of the 40-40 club.
19: Pairing the two together is cool, but I'm most happy that we get to kind of take a deep breath and, again, just focus on this next series. We got some more games to win, and we got to win these three games to do our best to make sure we start the playoffs here.
18: NL MVP favorite Pete Crow Armstrong in a lively Chicago clubhouse. Rangers beat the Mets 3-1. They're up a half game in the AL West on Houston. Astros at the A's later. Third week of the NFL season begins tonight with the Packers hosting the Falcons. Atlanta welcomes back quarterback Michael Penix Jr. from ACL surgery. Tonight will be his first game in more than 10 months.
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21: Donnie Don, what you got, my friend?
22: I heard Harry talk about Hals. I also am a Hals lover, brother. And I wanted to ask you, have you ever heard of this appetizer they got called Lobster Le Beau? The lobster tail that they cut up, flash fry.
21: Okay.
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21: Mm.
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21: 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Jeez.
25: Is there?
20: This is Freddie and Harry.

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14: I'm Christine Lisi. The White Sox, with their 9-1 win over the Royals, became the first team in MLB history to clinch a playoff spot after three straight 100-loss seasons. They are a half game back of Cleveland in the AL Central. Cubs defeated the Marlins 2-1, clinched a playoff spot.

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11: Now, let's join the voice of the Hines Eagles, Jake Wimberly, alongside Kirby Green and Chris Evilhair, as its left lane hit the gas. Eagles football lives here. Let's head down to the field.
13: Last Thursday night of September 2026, which means we're getting into the second week of region play, division play here in the junior college circuit in the state of Mississippi. It is the pregame show brought to you by our friends at Elite Physical Therapy, also 601 Sports in Vicksburg, Brookhaven, and more. Jake Wimberly, glad to be with you. Purvey Green and Chris Ebelhare are on work assignments, like true work assignments. So we went to the bullpen tonight to bring in one of the best, my good friend, play-by-play voice of the Warren Central Vikings, also a part of our state championship radio network, and, of course, the state championship podcast. Brandon Davis is going to be doing color with us tonight. We would not have a sideline, but we don't need one when we got Brandon Davis.
10: Now, you went deep into the bullpen, didn't you, partner?
13: No, come on.
10: But honored to be here, a beautiful night here in Raymond to watch two good teams. And you know, Hines, this is a team that I think, Jake, tonight can really take a big step forward. And I'm very excited to see what Chris Jones puts on the field for us tonight.
13: Yeah, it's a big game tonight. It's sophomore night here at the ballpark, Joe Renfro Stadium, Gene Murphy Field, as sophomores are being honored right now. They do this a little early, which, yeah, I'm kind of glad they do this. And go ahead, and I don't want to say get it out of the way, but you honor the sophomores that are here. But coming into tonight, Gulf Coast is 1-0 in division play. They're 4-0 undefeated. That's the team, obviously, to beat. Jones is 1-0, 3-1. Hines, 1-0, 2-2. East Central has not played, at least by what we're looking at here, and that may be 1-0 here. Regardless, to get to 2-0 tonight to Hines is big in this region race.
10: Oh, absolutely. You know, this is a team coming into the season. You and I talked about this. Chris Jones had aspirations of a national title. Stumbled a little bit out of the gate here, but, you know, two wins in a row, we've mentioned that, Holmes, and then also last week against Southwest, and you've got a very favorable schedule coming up if you can get a win tonight. And but, Jake, I'm telling you, if we want to see Hines get a win going tonight, they've got to get this running game going, only averaging 91 yards on the ground per game. Botford's got to get going. Makari Botford, he's averaging 3.3 yards a carry, but Hines as a whole is only getting 2.7 yards a carry. But a good news story tonight for you Hines fans, East Central, as a defense, is allowing 170 yards per game on the ground. So if this offensive line can get going tonight and these backs run hard behind them, Hines may have a very favorable night for him.
13: Yeah, got to get the run game going. Jalen Ruffin is 73 of 117 for 802 yards, 8 touchdowns and 2 interceptions through the air. DJ Miller, 20 catches for 246 and 2 touchdowns. Keandre Terry, 16 catches for 179 and 3 touchdowns. And Detron Brown has also got 14 catches for 143. So got to aid that passing attack with a running game. We're going to take a 30-second timeout. We come back. We caught up with Chris Jones, the head football coach at Hines, for the Coaches Show, part of our pregame show brought to you by Brown Bottling Group, bringing you Gatorade, Pepsi, Dr. Pepper, and more. 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Click on that Dr. Pepper link, and you can register for a chance to win tickets to the college football playoff and the national championship. It is the pregame show. Jake Wimberly, Brandon Davis. We're going to take a timeout. We come back. We'll hear from Coach Jones.
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13: 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You can enter with a chance to win tickets to the college football playoff and the national championship. Hines with a big win last week over Southwest to get to 1-0 in the district or region, and they move their record to 2-2. We'll get to East Central here in a bit, but first, Coach, welcome in. It was a great win last week. How are you?
14: I'm good, Jake. Thanks for having me. Appreciate you.
13: No, absolutely. We're glad to have you here. And, of course, we're also brought to you by Mississippi Sports Medicine and our friends at Canes. All right, let's recap. You and I were talking about it on the campus of Southwest. I had not been there. You had not been there. Man, first off, I continue to be amazed. I mean, obviously, our campus is beautiful. Mm-hmm. It's a you know, historic, stoic campus. All these campuses we go to, man, they are packed away, tucked away out in you know, rural Mississippi. But I do want to give a shout-out to Southwest. They got a beautiful facility, place.
14: They do. Nice facility, nice stadium. You know, just kind of driving up on the campus is my first time, and I was impressed with, you know, just the, I guess you can say, the buildings. And, you know, they look good to me. But first time there, good experience. And, like I said, I enjoyed the whole deal.
15: Yeah, and of course the ball game, you get a win like that, you know, that's always good. You got to win, and we'll hit the high points and then get into some specifics. 17-10, had 17 points in the first half. No points in the second half. Southwest had 10 in the fourth quarter. But overall, just your initial thoughts of the win last week in the game.
14: Good win. We're never going to apologize for a win. Of course, we got a lot of stuff to work on and get better as far as, especially offensively. I didn't think we, played well the second half. But I saw a lot of good stuff. But once again, we're still in the, world of just trying to improve and get better every day. And, offensively, defensively, special teams-wise, I feel like we still haven't reached our peak yet. But, like I said, I take the win and hopefully, just continue to build confidence and, going into this week, we're going to need it.
15: What was fun about that ball game is, and we'll get into the offense and Ruffin, glad to have him back out on the field, and there's some positive stuff offensively. Defensively, against a team like Southwest, they were wanting to put the ball in the air. They were wanting to press. And they had some, they made some plays. I mean, if you look at the total yards in this ball game, I think they actually had more total yards. Let me find it right here. You see net yard. Yeah, total offense, 312 to 289. But it was a bend but don't break defense. And Hines was able to really, turn them upside down. I mean, you look at one play by Jarvis Walden on the interception return that set up the short field, also Elijah Hunter. The defense was tenacious, and they were opportunistic.
14: I feel like they made a lot of plays defensively. Once again, offense didn't convert a whole bunch second half, so defense stayed on the field a lot and didn't allow a whole bunch of points until kind of the end of the game. But, like I said, hats off for guys stepping up and making plays, and it's almost like every week you have a different guy making plays, which is always a good thing. But they've done a really good job, and especially against a team like you said, Southwest, going into that game, they was putting up a bunch of points and having a lot of success in the run game and been able to throw the ball. They got a really good team, and we did a pretty good job of just kind of taking away what they do best.
15: Yeah, absolutely. Offensively, glad to have Jalen Ruffin back. Got a great quarterback room, but it's good to have the guy back who's obviously been here as long as he has. 19 of 33, 177 yards, 2 touchdowns, did not throw an interception. Threw touchdown passes to Keandre Terry, also Kelton Young. So really back to that ball distribution, DJ Miller, 5 for 68, and Terry, 6 catches for 46.
14: Yeah, I think the main thing with all of that is just taking care of the football. We hadn't turned the ball over, knock on wood. Hopefully, we continue that. But when you don't turn the ball over, you always got a chance to win. And, even though we didn't play the best, we didn't turn the ball over. So, that's a great thing to have offensively. And, being able to distribute the ball around to different guys is still something that we're going to continue to try to do and just keep trying to press on the running game and just keep working on it. And I feel like we're getting better at it, but we're starting to turn the corner. I feel like we're getting better once again, and it's just a matter of time before we, execute on all phases.
15: Yeah, offensively on the rushing side, I think 32 carries for 144 yards. That's just under 4 yards per carry. I think most teams would take that. Really doing it by committee. Makari Botterford, Kelton Young, C.J. Martin all showed signs and had some good runs on Thursday night.
14: They did. I thought they did a good job of just, for one, just having the vision to see it and, finishing runs. I feel like we did a good job finishing runs and falling forward and taking care of the football once again. I thought we did a really good job of that. And the thing that I like also with those guys, they do good with pass protection. With us throwing the ball 33 times. I don't think we had a whole bunch of pressure. Didn't get, but 1 or 2 sacks. And, sometimes, that can be kind of deceiving too because they did a really good job, of front blocking. I thought we, as running backs, I thought that room did a really good job also. But up front, I feel like we're getting better in that area also. So once again, I feel like we're starting to get there and we're just going to continue to work and keep, pressing. And I feel like we're getting close though.
15: Let's jump back into the running backs. You just said something that I want to kind of expand on about blocking for a running back, because sometimes the general public, and I like to always kind of pick a position unit when it comes up and maybe go a little deeper with it, they'll say, man, this kid over here is really good, and you pop the film on and he's really good in high school, and they'll say, I don't know why he's not getting any more offers than he's getting. Now, some of that may be academics and some other stuff, but let's say everything's in line. Talk about the importance of a back being able to block and not just run the ball, and then also got to be able to catch the football.
14: Most definitely. You want guys who can be what we call every down backs, where you don't have to take them out for certain situations because they can't catch or can't block. So the more you can do, the better. And you always want guys who have a lot of value. And those kind of running backs, of course, have a lot of value when you can, take care of your quarterback, when you're not getting the ball. And, also being a asset in the passing game. You know, a lot of teams, you know, don't particularly, you know, do well with covering the back. So to have a running back who can catch out the backfield, I think that, you know, that's a premium. That's a plus to, you know, what your offense can do.
15: One of the things we talked about on the broadcast the other night, Jakari Williams, their quarterback, you know, he had a decent night. We turned him over twice. We only got to him twice, mm-hmm. but

0: The defensive front doesn't have to get him on the ground. They kept him moving
1: right, and
0: off platform all night long.
1: Pressure. You want to put pressure on the quarterback and get hits on the quarterback. Not necessarily sacks on the quarterback, but you want to make him uncomfortable. You know, now his feet not set, and now he's not as accurate, and now you tend to get more, you know, interceptions on the back end, you know, because he just can't sit in there and be comfortable. So we want to make a quarterback uncomfortable and, you know, just try to, you know, get out of D-line to, you know, not even sacks, so to say, but put pressure on him and, you know, be in his face and kind of make sure he's not able to escape the pocket too, because sometimes the game plan isn't to get sacks. It's more so to keep him in the pocket so he can't escape. You know, you got some guys who are real mobile who you don't want to do a lot of running around because they're more dangerous when they get to that phase of it. But, you know, I thought we did a good job executing the game plan and defensively. Yeah, they had some yards, but we didn't give up a whole bunch of points, and I think that's the key.
0: Hines gets the win 17-10 over Southwest Mississippi. They move to 2-2, 1-0 in the region. We're going to take a timeout. We come back. We'll get you set. It's going to be sophomore night at Hines on the football field. And, of course, hopefully we'll have some good weather. Should be some good weather. We'll talk to Coach Jones about that. East Central Warriors coming to town. We'll talk about that next.
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0: It's sophomore night at the ballpark at Hines. 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And if you can't get out, make sure that you check the Eagles out on the Hines Network of Champions. 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Coach, back home, always good to be back home. The weather looks good, and I bring the weather up because last time it was not so kind. East Central, the Warriors come to town. We went up there last year, took it to them, but as the season's changed, they got a pretty good football team.
1: They got a really good football team, and, you know, I'm pretty sure they're going to, you know, have some revenge in mind. You know, from last year, we won at their place, but good program. Coach Webster does a really good job. He got some really good players also, so we got our work cut out. And it's a division game, so we got to make sure that we're doing everything that we can in our power to find a way to go 1-0. But this is going to be a good one. Really, really good football team.
0: Talk a little bit about this football team. I believe King White is their quarterback. Mm-hmm. I believe he was man, had a heck of a career at Germantown, played with Russ Mitchell there. Took Germantown, you know, at least, you know, offensively, some of the best offense they've had. Talk a little bit about what you see in him.
1: King was committed to us until maybe a couple weeks before signing day, so we know what kind of player he is. He's a really good football player. He's smart. He can get, you know, the job done, you know, throwing or running. He's a guy, once again, that we had on our radar for a long time, and, you know, we thought he was going to be, you know, part of our program, but now he's at East Central, and he's doing a really good job. So I got a lot of respect for him. He's going to come in, and I think, you know, he's going to try to play well, and hopefully, you know, we can make sure he doesn't play well tomorrow.
0: Talk a little bit more about offensively what we may see out of East Central, what they like to do.
1: They kind of balance, man. They run the ball, they throw the ball, they give you a bunch of formations. It's kind of pro style what they do. They do a lot of shifting and trading and try to out formation you to, you know, get you misaligned. So we got to make sure that we're paying attention as far as what personnel is in. And they give us a lot. I want to say it's 30 some formations that we've seen within the past couple of weeks. So we've had a lot of work to do just trying to get prepared for this game, but I feel like we're ready.
0: Talk a little bit about that, not giving away the game plan, but when you start breaking film down, you and your staff, and you know, you start looking at a team and you reference 30, I mean, you're able to, obviously you always do your homework. You're like, hey, they got 30 something formations. How do you teach that in such a way? I mean, there's only so much time to write. It's right. A quick window, quick turnaround.
1: So So for us, we try to, at the end of the day, it's personnel and formation. So most of the time, your personnel is going to dictate a lot of formations. And if you understand football, it's only so many ways you can line up, whether it's 2x2 or 3x1, whether it's 11 personnel or 10 personnel. 3x1 is still 3x1,
0: meaning right.
1: You got three receivers or three eligible guys, whether it's tight end, two receivers, but three guys to one side and one guy to the other side. So been able to understand like what this 3x1 looks like, even though it is 11 personnel, meaning the tight end in the game.
0: Right.
1: So we just got to make sure that the guys recognize like 2x2, 3x1, whether it's condensed or whether it's spread out, how we're getting lined up to all those formations. A lot of time it's more so eye candy to kind of get you misaligned, but we got to make sure that we understand personnel, what's on the field, and, you know, formation-based 3x1, 2x2, because it's hard to just, again, I want to say not prepare for all 32 formations because you only got 3 days, but you want to condense it as far as the teaching of it and help them understand no matter how many formations they have, it can only be 2x2 or 3x1 or some form of unbalance. So yeah. You got to be able to have those checks. And when you see 2x2, what do we do? 3x1, what do we do? If it's unbalanced or empty, what do we do? No matter what kind of empty is empty.
0: Yep.
1: You know, they don't have anybody in the backfield, so what's our empty check? So just trying to simplify it for the guys to understand and play fast and just kind of let us do the thinking and get them ready for the week.
0: And I think, you know, correct me if I'm wrong here, a lot of times, you know, offenses, and we're talking broad, not Hines, not East, offenses will, they'll change, try to give you some eye candy, get you out of alignment, but then also maybe see, are you moving on defense? Are you in man coverage?
1: Yes.
0: Are you, and I was watching film the other day because I watch a lot of film, and I had a coworker. I was on huddle looking at some stuff the other day, and he was asking me about stuff. He's a football fan, but he doesn't watch it like that. Mm-hmm. And I was trying to show him like, hey, you know, watch this team do this, how they're shifting, and that watch the defense flow. And he looked at me and he said, you know, I'm almost 50 years old and I've never seen football like watched it from this side. He said, so there's really like 100 games inside the game going on. I said, absolutely. I said, the general public doesn't realize like how quick on your feet coaches have to be. Yeah. And that's one of the things, many things I love about this game is that football, there's like 10 chess matches going on at one time.
1: It's very, I guess you can say strategic because even within each play is so much stuff going on. And like you said, when you start adding the motions and the shift to maybe power. I'm just going to say power is the run play. But when I add a shift and a motion to it, it's a whole different power, especially when you're talking to kids who
0: right.
1: really are still young and understanding football. So it's our job to simplify that for them so they can really understand what did the motion get me. Because now everything changes, even after like route concept wise, like after the route distribution is different before the route distribution. Like, so once we get to going, just say we got two receivers on one side and they both go upfield, but after that, they may switch and one may do a post, one may do a wheel. So now after the route distribution, not who do I have defensively, because it's very strategic and is almost one of those deals where, for us, like, we don't want the kids to do all the thinking because we know, like, that's what the other coach is trying to get them to do, just to think and be a split second late. Now you're out of position. Now you're not making that play, so to say. But it is a game within the game, and you just got to, you know, just make sure you guys are prepared for it.
0: Yeah, and you bring up a good point. I've heard a lot of coaches say that and say, we don't want to make it to a point where our guys are thinking so much mm-hmm. where they're not actually playing because – yeah, you can outthink yourself, but if you think too much, then you're dead.
1: Yeah, that's the worst thing you can do. You just want kids to play and react and have fun. You don't want them out there thinking and second-guessing. Well, the worst thing that we hear, we don't want to hear as coaches, well, I thought he was going to do this, so I thought he was going to do that. We're in trouble versus just, even if we're all wrong, let's be wrong together. Like, I think we might have talked about this last week, but the communication piece on defense where
0: yep. –
1: whatever the check may be, we all have to get the same check. If one person don't get the check, now we're beat, you know. And that's what good coaches are trying to do, make defenses talk and make that one person not get the check. And here comes the motion, and I didn't get the check when the motion came, you know. I had it before, like I said, pre-snap, I had the, you know, the play call. But now after the motion, that's a whole different check. So that's why coaches want to kind of confuse you defensively by giving you motions and shifts and, I can, you know, just so you can think a little bit and be a half a step late And in defense, well, anything as far as football, all you need is a step on somebody.
0: Yeah.
1: And now you got a better chance to win.
0: Defensively, East Central, what do they do well?
1: They kind of multiple. They give us a lot, you know, from what we've seen also on defense. They're going to base out of a three down, but they kind of multiple, give you different fronts, and they like to bring pressure from different places. And, you know, based off of, you know, down in distance and stuff like that, we kind of have to understand and have an idea of what's coming so we can take what I like to say, calculated risk. We don't know what they're going to do 100%, but having an idea on this situation or this down or this field position, we got a good chance of knowing that they may do this. So our game plan is to combat what they may do in those situations with something that we think that can be advantageous for us offensively.
0: We want people to get to the ballpark. It's going to be a fun night. Tell everybody we want them to get out there.
1: Come on out. Like I said, sophomore night is going to be, you know, a special night. This would be the first group that we actually signed, you know, so special place in our heart. And we just want to make sure that we send them out the right way with a win and everybody enjoy the night and get ready for a lot of football this weekend.
0: It's going to be fun. Coach, always appreciate you.
1: Thank you for having me. Appreciate it.
0: Tying up the Hines Coaches Show with Chris Jones. Always a pleasure to visit with Coach. And, of course, get out to the ballpark. 6:30 kick at Hines. If you can't make it, make sure to turn us on HinesCCTV.net. That's HinesCC.net. And then, of course, you can get us on here on ESPN 105.9 The Zone. We're going to take a timeout. When we come back, we'll get you teed up. East Central, the Warriors, Eagles, tied on a Thursday night. Back in a bit.
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0: 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We got about 6.5 minutes until we kick here. Jake Wimberly alongside Brandon Davis tonight. We are glad to be with you at Joe Renfro Stadium, Gene Murphy Field on the campus of Hines Junior College. Big game tonight between East Central and Hines. And Brandon, right now we'll go ahead and knock those starters out, and then we'll get to some keys to the game because I think we're going to see a four-quarter game tonight.
6: I do agree with you. Let's start with the visitors from East Central over in Decatur, Mississippi, along not too far from here. But on the defensive side, defensive end is going to be Reese Quinn. At nose is going to be Darian Leach, the second. Defensive end is Troy Key Butler. Bandit linebacker is going to be Donovan Schaefer. At the wheel is going to be Quintarius Robinson. Left cornerback is going to be Jalis Winters. Deterius High is going to be the right cornerback. Jalen Anderson at strong safety. Free safety is going to be Braden Walsh. Earl Tillman is going to play the star linebacker, and the mic is going to be Cam Weaver in the middle. Offensive starters for the Warriors tonight: at left tackle, Robert McMillan. Kalen Stewart at left guard. Xavier Pryor going to be the center. Bo DeVille at right guard. Eric Williams Jr. at right tackle. Will Harris at tight end. Wide receivers, Dawson Simmons. Brennan Gibson, also a wide receiver, and Waymon Jenrette Jr. He is one of the keys here tonight for this offense for East Central. Makai Gaddis, the product of Neshoba Central High School, starting running back. And then kind of what we talked about, Jake, don't really know if it's going to be King White at quarterback, the Germantown product, or Christian Langford, the transfer in from Florida Atlantic, but they both play, and you will see both of them throughout the game. Starters for your homestanding Hines Eagles: defensive end Jordan Randall, defensive end Andre Jackson, defensive tackle Travis Land. Other defensive tackle is Jaden Stingley. At linebacker, Narco Dunn. Floyd Harris, also at linebacker. And then a five defensive back set in Jeremiah Campbell, Yasir Mohammed, Raymond McNeely, Trevion Morton, and Brandon Brooks. Offensive starters for the Eagles: at left tackle, Anthony Crawford. Left guard is going to be Tyron Williams. Eric Green II is going to be your center. Connor Gilbert, right guard. Jamar Williams at right tackle. Keandre Terry at wide receiver. DJ Miller at wide receiver. DeMar Gardner at wide receiver. And Detran Brown at wide receiver. At running back, Makari Botterford, and quarterback tonight is Jalen Ruffing. That is your starters for the Hines Eagles and the Warriors from East Central.
7: Thank you, Brandon Davis. As the captains are coming out on the field, East Central's captains are already out. East Central in white hats, white shirts, black numbers piped in gold, black pants. Hines going to go maroon tops, maroon hats, and black pants with

0: white stripes down the side. Captains tonight for the Hines Eagles, you got number 12, Detron Brown, number 33. That's going to be Hayes Dickens, linebacker. You've also got number 6. That's going to be DeMar Gardner, wide receiver. And number 92, Travis Land, defensive tackle out of Neptune Beach, Florida, as the captains get out. And, you know, Brandon, one of the things we talked about is how tough and deep this league is. Hines lost a close one to Itawamba. They lost a close one over at East. They could easily be 4-0. East Central, conversely, they won at Northeast 27-26. They lost it into Itawamba, who's been in, seems like every game's close, 34-31. They beat Kahoma 24-19, and they lost to East Central, almost the same score, 25-20 versus 28-20. They could almost be 4-0.
1: Yeah, this is a very, you know, the loss to East Central is very controversial. If you go back, people are going to say that it was a touchdown. Obviously, those that are against East Central said that it wasn't, but you're spot on. This is a very good East Central team, and what's even more dangerous about them is you don't really know who's going to be at quarterback tonight, if it's going to be Christian Langford or if it's going to be King White. Langford's completing 67% of his passes, Jake, and with four touchdowns and four interceptions, that's pretty good. So it's going to be a big challenge tonight for this defensive staff from Hines to be able to corral this offense from East Central.
0: We got the captains on the field. We do not have a sideline analyst tonight, so they are meeting at midfield and getting the instructions from the head official as we got the coin toss going on right now. It is sophomore night here at Joe Renfro Stadium, Gene Murphy Field, and we'll see as they toss the coin which way we're going to go. Chris Jones typically will take the ball here recently. He's played defense on it, excuse me, first out on winning the toss. You know, you talk about East Central, they are led by Wyman Jenneret, the junior, Wyman Jenneret Jr. He is a sophomore wide receiver. He owns 45% of East Central's receiving yards and has caught six of the team's nine touchdowns as the two shake hands. And, Brandon, I'm going to be honest with you, I was looking at my notes, I didn't even see who won the toss.
1: Hines won the toss. They are they've deferred. They are kicking off to East Central to start this game.
0: So Hines wins the toss. They've deferred. They will kick. We're going to pause 30 seconds. When we come back, we'll get you set for kick between Hines and East Central. You're watching Hines Football on HinesCCSports.net, also on ESPN 105.9 The Zone. Back in 30 seconds.
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0: East Central has made their way to the field. Hines getting ready to take the field. Jake Wimberly, Brandon Davis. Want to say thanks to Bill Wilson back at Connoisseur Media Studios. Thanks to Bobby Gross producing here on site for our broadcast here on HinesCCSports.net. And here come the Hines Eagles as we get set for kickoff. We got temperatures around the high 80s. I'm going to get you the official kickoff temperature here, Brandon Davis. As we got the door open here, it is a nice night for football in Raymond.
1: Hey, it's a beautiful night. I mean, you know, it's not quite 100 degrees anymore. We got a cool front out of the north last night to make it feel like fall, and the sun's going down in the beautiful western sky. And I tell you what, you can't ask for a much better scene than what we're getting here tonight at Raymond.
0: It's 80 degrees currently, a low tonight of 63. We've got minimum cloud cover. We've got a full moon in the distance. Got a nice crowd here for sophomore night. East Central has packed in a nice crowd. The band's coming off the field. And, you know, one of the things, Brandon, I've said, and I know you watch a lot of junior college football, is everywhere we go, it's packed houses in JC on Thursday night. If you're not getting to a junior college game, you're missing out.
1: Well, I mean, a lot of it is local kids are playing. So families are still being able to come watch the ball games. Teammates are coming. It's very the way the junior college is in this state, it's the best in the country. And I will say that hands down. Like I said, coaches are able to come watch these teams. I mean, there's kids from Vicksburg and local kids that we've watched play, Jake, in high school. They're here tonight, and their families are here, their friends are here, and it's just a great scene for the football in Mississippi.
0: If you're watching on the network of champions, HinesCCSports.net, beautiful drone shot there by our team. That is a live drone shot with the sunset in the west, the water tower, the packed house here. People are still rolling in. Hines is going to be kicking from the left side of your radio dial or device. They'll be moving left to right. East Central's moving right to left as we get set for football action here in Raymond. And also, as we get ready, Braylon Spann will kick off for Hines, as always. Got two return men back for East Central. And it looks like we've got back Who we got back there, Davis?
1: 1-7.
0: 1-7. This could be Wayman Jenneret Jr. And then also a double number 7. We're going to go with Dawson.

0: Simmons, and it's a kick that's going to be taken across the near side, across the 20, and finally off his feet up around the 22-yard line. It'll be first down and 10, Warriors. Warriors used two quarterbacks, Christian Lanford and King White. They've combined for 1,027 yards and 9 touchdowns through 4 games.
1: Yeah, and King White really was brought in last week against Oklahoma to kind of give them a boost. Lankford's thrown 4 interceptions on the year, so Jonathan Ladner looking for the boost in King White. Got it last week. Interested to see how they're going to play this one tonight, Jake. But for Chris Jones and crew, that might be the reason why we're seeing 5 defensive backs on the field to start this game.
0: Yeah, 5 defensive backs come out, and it looks like they're going to go with which quarterback? I'm trying to get the number there.
1: It's like 5 Langfords out there.
0: Yeah, Langford, Christian Langford is the quarterback. He'll have a twins receivers on the near side. He'll have stack receivers on the far side, bring them in motion on first down. They're going to test the run, the passing game first, going to roll far side, looking for a window, going to throw towards the sideline. That ball is caught. That's a pickup of 9 for East Central. That pass complete to number 3, Omarion Ellis.
1: Yeah, good job there by Langford there. He had a couple of options, trying to get his tight end out there in the flat, and had Ellis on a mesh going out, getting him about 8 yards on the play there. Good play on first down for East Central.
0: Going to get right back at it as they get ready to roll here. It'll be second down and 2. From about the 35-yard line, ball sits on the far hash. They'll bring a man behind the quarterback. They're going to hand off in the run game, and it's going to be shut down and nowhere to go for the running back. It's going to be third down at about 5. We'll call it a short 5, a long 4, a loss on the play.
1: Jaden Stingley there, the defensive tackle, and a good job of doing that. Langford probably should, when he read that one, probably should have took it himself. It had a zone there, Jake. But he handed off to the back, but Stingley there for the loss, and a big play there for the Eagles.
0: Makai Gaddis is the back in the backfield. First down yardage sits around the 37-yard line for East Central. We're just underway, 13:50 to go in the first quarter, no score. Hines won the toss, elected to defer. East Central with the football first. 1-by-2 set with a man in motion across the formation for the quarterback. That's going to be Langford. Langford sets him down in the slot on the near side. Now he's going to check with the offensive front, going to change the coverage. Hines with a safety high, drops to throw as Langford. Langford looking, going to come near side on a fade route, and that's going to be incomplete. Good coverage, pass intended for the wide receiver. He was looking for number 12. It's going to be Tay Reese, as it'll be fourth down.
1: Trey Martin, good job out of Northwest Rankin on coverage there, kind of the out corner route. He had a step on him, but a good job staying in his hip pocket there. Ball a little overthrown. It's going to result in fourth down.
0: And I don't know what happened here. They've got this roster they gave us. It is nowhere near correct to this roster. I'm going to move this away. We're going to use this over here. I'm not sure what they did.
1: We're going to find the right one, folks.
0: Oh, yeah. Punting situation. No rush. High straightaway kick. That ball's going to hit around the 41 and roll, continue to roll, an East Central ball down inside the 20, down to the 19-yard line. First down and 10 for the Eagles. For the first time tonight, as we'll see Jalen Ruffin, who got back in action last week, threw 4 touchdowns on the road, or to me, 3 touchdowns on the road last week. As Brandon, as you said, Makari Botiford, they got to get this run game going.
1: Yeah, they need to get the running game going, but at least you have a dangerous quarterback in Ruffin that's able to, you know, make defenses respect him. 8 touchdowns on the season so far, 63% completion rate. So a dangerous quarterback and one of the better ones in the nation you're going to see tonight here for Hines.
0: Eagles going to drop 2 receivers to the near side and 2 to the far. They're going to go split formation to start this ball game. Botiford off the right shoulder of Jalen Ruffin. Ruffin standing in the sun, takes the snap, drops the throw, going to throw a quick stop route, caught up around the 25 and around the 30. That's going to be close to first down yardage as that's hauled in by D.J. Miller.
1: D.J. Miller, 5'10", 170-pound sophomore out of Houston High School in Memphis, Tennessee. Defensive backs from East Central playing about a 10-yard zone on them, respecting those receivers from Hines right now.
0: Ruffin going to bring a man in motion. That's going to be Terry. This time going to give it to Botiford. Stretch play off the far side, and Botiford with some nice running room. Botiford's going to pick up about 13 or 14, and that'll be a first down for the Eagles.
1: That's what we need to see. Good off-tackle run there out of the shotgun. Nice job of moving up the field, and that's a good sign for Hines here.
0: Yeah, back-to-back first downs for the Eagles. 12:30 to go. First quarter action, no score. Eagles going to stack 3 receivers on the near side and a trip set lone receiver far side. Ruffin, again, going to hand it to Botiford. This time, I'm not sure where that football gave it to Botiford. It looked like that was kind of an RPO that he just lost the read or something. We'll watch it here on the replay. Nope, he gave it to Botiford. And big number 22, that looks like Robert Felder. He's a freshman that cannot be right.
1: Zy Buckley is what I'm showing on my roster here, and he just ate up Tyron Williams there.
0: Ruffin drops to throw on second long. Steps up in the pocket, avoids the rush. Ruffin this time looks like he may take off with it across

0: the 40, up around the 45, and he is going to hit the 50 and then finally get out of bounds around the 45-yard line. That's Jalen Ruffin for the first down.
1: That's what he does so well. He just gets out of the side of the pocket. Containment was lost on him. He had a lane, and he was able to make something out of nothing. Good job there by the quarterback from Hines, Ruffin.
0: Three first downs on this drive. Eagles now in East Central Territory at their own 47-yard line, 46-yard line, near hash set. Going to bring a man into the backfield. That's going to be Gardner. Going to give it to Gardner. Gardner goes straight ahead. He's going to make a man miss across the 40 and off his feet. A nice pickup of 5 or 6 yards. Davis, you talked about that run game. We saw Botterford on a good run, now bringing a receiver to the backfield for a run.
1: Well, East Central's respecting Hines' passing game. They're playing back in the zone. Linebacker's playing a little deeper, so they've got an opportunity if they can get past that first level in the offensive line.
0: Tacking on 11 minutes here in the first quarter, no score. Hines on the move here. Quick strike, just a stop route, and that looks like that's going to be caught. Keandre Terry, that should be about a yard shy of the first down.
1: Yeah, Terry's feet just fell out from underneath him on that slick grass there, and be a second down and manageable for – or third manageable, excuse me, for the Eagles.
0: Going to bring Detron Brown over here with Terry. They're going to run a diamond trip set on the near side and a lone receiver to the far side. Third down and about a yard and a half. East Central Territory at the 37. Ruffin drops to throw, looking quick strike, and that ball's almost picked off and taken the other way, as that would have gone a long, long way back the other way.
1: Yeah, Pierre Felder did a nice job of jumping that route, defensive back from Gulfport High School, and Ruffin's very fortunate that wasn't taken back for six.
0: So fourth down opportunity, first one of the night for Hines. They're in that never-never zone that I call, that you a little too far out for a field goal, a little too close to punt. Stacked receivers on each side from Ruffin. He'll take the snap, looks to throw, going to throw the quick out. That ball's caught. That's an easy first down, and he tightropes the sideline as DeMar Gardner hauls in the fourth first down of this drive.
1: Good job there by Gardner. Just got out in the flat, nothing too fancy. Was able to get the catch and just a well-designed play from Chris Jones and crew.
0: Time-consuming drive here as we're tapping in on 10 minutes here. Opening drive for Hines, no score, East Central and Hines. Sophomore night at the ballpark. Going to give it to Botterford. Stretch play off the left side. Botterford cuts it straight ahead, and he's going to run over an East Central defender, and he'll be right at the sticks, close to a first down.
1: Right at 10 yards on that play. That's the second time on this drive we've seen good penetration upfield by that left tackle out there. That is a great sign for Hines if they can continue to do that throughout the night.
0: Going to go right back to work here. 2-by-2 set for Ruffin. Ruffin again going to give it to Botterford. Botterford goes off the left side again, and this time he's going to get the first down and a few more. It was inside that red zone now, brought to you by Mississippi Sports Medicine and Orthopedic Clinic. Like this drive, five first downs on this drive. They're running the football. You said that was a key to the game. I absolutely agree with that, and they're doing that.
1: Very balanced so far.
0: 2-by-2 set. Man in motion, Ruffin drops to throw, looking. Now he's got rush. Ruffin's going to get away from it, and he's got somebody on his back, throws it towards the end zone. It's caught at the back of the end zone. Touchdown, Eagles, as DeMar Gardner went straight to the back of the end zone tightrope, and Ruffin, with a man on his back, was able to get that ball for a touchdown.
1: Mr. Electric Ruffin, I mean, he ran right into the blitz, Jake, and somehow able to get past that. Finds his man in the back of the end zone. Electric play by Ruffin, and Hines up 6-0.
0: One after attempt coming up, but Ruffin, again, just right on his back. His shirt was being pulled, his undershirt. He had a man right on his back, and to be able to deliver that, it takes a special kind of moxie for a quarterback to do that. Spaying on for the point after attempt. That kick is up, high enough, long enough, and it is true. 7-0, Eagles on top. 9:15 to go in the first quarter. We're going to pause 30 seconds.
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0: DeMar Gardner with a tightrope back of the end zone catch from Jalen Ruffin, 7-0 Eagles. Brandon Davis, what did you see on that play? Obviously with Ruffin and the route running, but man, what a play! What a drive!
1: Hey, good job by Gardner getting open in the back of the end zone. They brought two blitzers that time. Ruffin was able to get past him, throw the touchdown pass. Excellent drive by Hines.
0: High kick, returnable ball around the 5-yard line. Going to call a fair catch. So it'll be first down and 10 East Central, as we'll see. They're going to want to throw it. And we're going to see, you know, if they can do that here.
1: Anxious to see which quarterback comes out this time. Langford came out to start the game. Of course, they played King White a good bit last week against Cahoma. He came in and brought gave him a spark. So see what John Ladner sends out here this time around.
0: First down and 10, East Central. We'll get your scores caught up around the JCJC tonight. Is again, ball games going on all over the state tonight. We got a great lineup of high school football tomorrow night we'll talk about throughout the broadcast. Brandon, of course, is the play-by-play voice for the Warren Central Vikings. They got a big one. Y'all got a big one, my man, against Madison Central.
1: Hey, it's going to be a fun one. We always like having Toby Collum and the boys come over. Good to get us ready for our non-region slate coming up going into a bye week. And should be a good one tomorrow night in Vicksburg.
0: First down and 10 for East Central. And it looks like they're going to go with, I believe, Langford back there.
1: Yeah, Langford's still in the game.
0: Yeah, it's hard for me to read those numbers on the front of the jersey here. Langford going to move a running back out, going to swing it out to a back on the far side. That ball is caught. Minimum yardage, a lot of maroon shirts on the running back there. It'll be second down as that ball was hauled in, I believe, by
1: Look, it was hauled in by the running back.
0: It was Duke McDougal.
1: Duke McDougal, yeah. Absolutely. And really just a long running play there. They threw it out for a pass, but Hines did a nice job of attacking football there.
0: Back off each shoulder of Langford. Second down and 7. Now he'll have one leave the offense. Moving right to left. Going to try the run game. Nope, going to throw it again. Screen pass far side. Makes a man miss. Gets a block, and he's going to fall forward and picks up close to first down yardage. As that again is going to be McDougal. It'll be third down and short.
1: Trying to use their speed out there. Some mismatches there on the linebacker. And a nice job there of getting positive yards there. It'll be a third and 1 now for the Warriors.
0: I don't think they've tried a run play yet.
1: They haven't. I haven't seen it. This is short intermediate passing and trying to use some of their speed out on the edges.
0: Receiver near side, one to the far side. Third down and 0.5 yards. Play clock down to 18. This time they're going to give it to the running back, and he is going to be hit and falls forward. Boy, it's going to be really close. I mean, really close.
1: Well, Travis Land did a nice job of knifing through there from his defensive tackle spot. Sophomore out of Neptune Beach, Florida. Looks like they're going to give him just enough for a first down, but got to like the play that we saw there from Land.
0: Yeah, first down of the night for East Central at the 7:29 mark in the first quarter as Langford goes back to work. A receiver one side, that's near, and two to the far. Now they'll bring a man in motion. They're going to set him down in the slot on the near side. Langford. Play action, drops to throws, tunnel screen, far side. Hines going to eat that up, and somehow he's going to slip through and get a first down, and now he's out across the 40 to the 42-yard line. First down, Warriors, as number 4, that's going to be Brennan Gibson out of Baton Rouge, Louisiana, Port Allen, Cahoma High School. Boy, what a play.
1: Well, it's a good play, but there's a flag back about the 20-yard line. Should be a hold on one of those wide receivers there. Got a little bit of help trying to get out of the
3: holding. Offense, number 80, 10-yard penalty. Replay, first down.
0: So, as Davis said, that is a holding call. That'll be a 10-yard penalty. Now it'll go from first and 10 at the 42 back to first and 20 back around the 10-yard line.
1: Had about 4 Eagles around him. You need a little bit of help to get up that sideline. Thankfully for Hines, or fortunately for Hines, that's a holding call there.
0: I want to remind you about our friends at Klein Tours, the official travel partner of the Hines Eagles, and, of course, let them help you if you need to travel. High school teams, ball teams, if you're trying to take a trip out of town, go to KleinTours.com to learn more today. First down and 24, East Central. Langford with a back off each shoulder, stacked receivers on the near side. Drops to throw, looks far side, going to throw far side. That ball is picked off by an Eagle. He was trying to throw it in a hole, and that ball was picked off by, I believe that's going to be Brandon Brooks out of Horn Lake.
1: Brandon Brooks was sitting back in the zone there, Jake, and did a nice job. Had a man open on the sideline, but like I said, Brooks just wiggled his way back there, jumped up and got the ball, high-pointed the ball, was able to bring it down, and a huge turnover in the red zone for the Eagles.
0: Yeah, he was trying to throw it in a hole, and I don't think he saw him.
1: I don't think he did either. Like I said, he fell back in that zone, and great defense there by Hines.
0: First down and 10, Ruffin, and the Eagles are in business at the 19-yard line of East Central. They lead 7-0 with 6:43 to go in the first quarter. Ruffin takes a snap, going to hand the football up. The ball is on the ground, and Ruffin's going to fall on it. Looks like he he mishandled the mesh to the running back.
1: Yeah, trying.

0: Brown, but you got to catch that ball. Hit him in the hands there, and that's going to be one that Brown wish he had back.
1: So it'll be third down and 11. Eagles need to capitalize here. As Hines has been in some close games. East Central's been in some close games. You want to try to get out and make them chase. This ball sits on the far side of the field. Eagles going to go trip set to the near side with Brown, Miller, and Gardner. Lone receiver far side. That's going to be Keandre Terry. Ruffin drops to throw, looks near side, rolls, and he is hit, and now he gets out of the way. He's going to throw it to the back of the end zone for Brown. That's caught. Touchdown, Eagles, as he's in the back of the end zone. That's back-to-back strikes on the back side of the end zone on the back line as Detron Brown does his best tightrope.
0: Well, a good job of Brown. He started on the left side of the formation and just worked his way to the back of the end zone, and he was wide open there. And Ruffin able to connect with him, and two great touchdown throws so far by the youngster from Hines.
1: Yes, Justin Ashley, a friend of mine, his son Kane is the backup, one of the quarterbacks here. He just looked up at us and he said, boy, what a tightrope. On for the point after attempt. That kick is up and it is good. Hines out 14 to nothing. We've hit the 6-minute mark. We're brought to you by Brown Bottling Group. Let's pause 30 seconds.
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1: 19-yard touchdown, Jalen Ruffin to downtown Deion Brown, or Detron Brown. We call him all kinds of things, but here's one thing about Brown. He gets you touchdowns.
0: Hey, touchdown, you call him whatever he wants, he's going to take it to the house.
1: He is such a big receiver. I'll be interested to see where he goes next. Somebody's going to pick him up. He's just got too much size, and boy, he can really find grass and knows how to catch the football.
0: 6'3", a buck 75 out of Newton High School.
1: Fair catch called for. Find it interesting they're calling the fair catches on what looks to be returnable balls.
0: I'm right there with you. I don't know the thought process behind John Ladner in doing that. I don't think they've had any issues fumbling returns, but this is an important drive for East Central. And I know it's early in the game. People say, hey, it's the first quarter. But, hey, Hines has taken two drives down the field and scored on you. You've got to let your defense have some rest here. You cannot afford a three and out here, and you can't afford a turnover.
1: Our producer back at Connoisseur Media Studios, Bill Wilson, just texted me. He said, how about Mr. Touchdown Brown?
0: Yeah. Wild Bill knows what he's talking about.
1: There ain't no doubt. Eagles running basically, Davis, correct me if I'm wrong here, it looks like a cover three or three safety cloud look here.
0: Yes.
1: Christian Langford going to hand the football off. They're going to test the run game. Going to get a nice run here on first down. And, of course, that's going to be a first down as it looks like Makai Gaddis out of Philadelphia, and Neshoba Central is going to get a first down.
0: Yeah, physical run out of Makai Gaddis, and that's really what you're talking about, that three safety look there. You take a linebacker out of play there, and they just had a window they can run the ball there. So see if they may move one of those linebackers up in the box this time around. Looks like that's what they're trying to do here.
1: Yeah, going to play man-to-man. Now they're going to give it to Gaddis again. He's going to run stretch far side, looking for a hole. He's going to dive forward and pick up about four. And I think that's what East Central has to do, is they've got to try to show some sort of an semblance of a run game here.
0: They have to. And they've, like I said, they got to chew up some clock here and try to keep their defense off the field there.
1: Speaking of clock, we're closing in on 5 minutes to go in the first quarter. Hines is on top 14 to nothing. Beautiful night here at Joe Renfro Stadium, Gene Murphy Field, Jake Wimberly, Brandon Davis, glad to be with you tonight on the Network of Champions as Christian Langford is by himself on the backfield. He's going to go empty. Looks to throw. That throw is quick, caught, and knocked away. A big, big hit by Raymond McNeely out of Baton Rouge, Louisiana. He said, sit right there, my man.
0: McNeely really probably could have picked that one off if he wanted to cut on it, but what, putting a shoulder in a good, clean hit there, and that's what we call back in the day the old hospital ball. You can go back to the huddle and say, let's not do that one again,
1: yeah,
0: boss.
1: Yeah, don't do that again to me. Third down and a long six. Ball sits right at the 41-yard line of East Central. First down is right around the 48-yard line. Ball sits on the far side of the field. Langford calls for the football, drops to throw, going to look, going to throw fade route up top, far side. That ball is almost caught by one hand. And there's not a flag, so it'll be fourth down.
0: With East Central crowd and the

0: coaching staff over there, they're saying that their receiver out there, Jeanette, was held. I'm not going to argue that he wasn't, but good coverage staying in his hip pocket there by Hines there. So two plays in a row, Raymond McNeely has really stepped up here for the Eagles.
1: Yeah, that was pass was intended for Wayman Jeanneret Jr. He's the 6'2", 190-pound star out of Rock Hill, South Carolina, South Point, South Carolina. He has been a force, but he has been quiet tonight. Punting situation for East Central. Eagles with a return man back at the 23-yard line. High spiral, driving kick. Returnable ball. Nope, going to call for a fair catch, and that's going to be Kelton Young hauling that one. It'll be first down to 10 Hines.
0: Hey, good job of the special teams there. Layden Huber from Newton County High School punting there to flip the field there, make Hines drive down the field. And, you know, we talked about it that they really needed – East Central needed to have a more of a sustaining drive there, but at least they were able to flip the field and make Hines go the distance here.
1: First down and 10, Eagles at their own 15-yard line. Ball sits on the far side of the field, far hash, 4:40 to go, first quarter. Hines with a 14-0 lead. They've had two drives and two touchdowns. Eagles have one interception. Ruffin going to keep it himself, and Ruffin's going to slip across the 30 and pick up about 9 right at the sticks, close to a first down.
0: Hey, good job on the zone read there. He handed it off to the back in the end, and the linebacker went with him, and he just took off up the middle of the field. Great read there by Ruffin.
1: Ruffin had a little bit of an ankle injury, and, of course, he sat a few weeks ago against Holmes. This time going to hand it off to Botiford, stretch play near side, and Botiford's going to be right around the 31-yard line. So that's a pickup of about 6. Ruffin did not play against Holmes in that rainstorm here, as Jamarcus Pittman played a great four quarters. Ruffin came back last week and really didn't run a whole lot, so he looks pretty healthy here. Quick strike, near side. That ball is caught and hauled in by Elijah Hunter. Check that. That's going to be Christian Hubbard.
0: Well, that was a nice pass. Only where his receiver could catch it. If he didn't catch it, it was going out of bounds. That is a well-placed football by Ruffin.
1: Eagles clocking first downs tonight. Speed sweep on first down. Goes far side looking for a hole, and not a whole lot there on the speed sweep for Anthony Lofton out of South Haven. He is a freshman, 5'10", 160, and what we're seeing with this offense, and Brandon, you know this, all the junior colleges are doing this, much like the Division I, is you get so much roster churn, you're seeing more guys touch the football, more chemistry, more touches out there.
0: Yeah, you're trying to get your speed, the ball on the speed, people with the speed on the team.
1: Ruffin on second and 8, going to throw near side. That's going to be a quick screen, and he's got a hole, and he's going to be get a block across the 50 down to the 48-yard line. Another first down for Kelton Young on the screen play, but there's a flag at the 46.
0: It's going to be a late hit there at the end of the play here. Anxious to see who that's going against, but it's going to be a 15-yard variety is what it's looking like here.
2: Personal foul, illegal blindside block. Offense number 2, 15-yard pin in front of the spot of the foul. Second down.
1: Wow, they're going to call that on Ruffin.
0: I did not see that.
1: And I didn't either.
0: I've never seen a blindside block called on the quarterback. That's a first one, Jake. I've never
1: seen on the quarterback.
0: Quarterback called for blindside block. I thought it was a late hit down the field there about the 40-yard line, but nonetheless – Ruffin responsible there for that penalty.
1: Second down and about 16. Empty backfield for Ruffin. Going to drop to throw. Three-man rush. Tunnel screen. That ball's caught. 40, 35, 40, 45. And that's going to be first down yardage again for Anthony Lofton. As Anthony Lofton has not played offense at all this season. He's a defensive back on the roster. He's got 2 catches, and, boy, he can wiggle.
0: Boy, that was impressive. Needed Parker McGeehee to get a tackle there for East Central. He's going in for a score.
1: Stacked receivers near side on first down. Going to hand it straight away. That's going to be Botiford off the right side, and he's going to lunge forward and pick up about 6. And, Davis, again, you called for the run game, and you're able to see Botiford with his best outing so far.
0: I tell you what, you're seeing a good surge of that offensive line. They're winning the battle. They're getting 2-3 yards push up the field, and Botiford's running right behind them.
1: Second down right across the 50 at the 49-yard line. Eagles with 2:07 to go here in the first quarter. Ruffin's going to drop the throw. Looking, going to throw a stop route at the far hash. That ball is caught, and that'll be another first down as DJ Miller hauls it in. And we'll get the stats at the half, but unofficially, about 7 different Eagles have touched the football.
0: Yeah, he's spreading it around, and he's doing a lot. And, you know, right now, East Central is truly on their heels. They don't know what's coming at them.
1: 2-by-1 set out, another first down at the 40-yard line. Going to bring a man in motion across the formation. Going to give it to Botiford. Botiford stretch far side. Botiford's got, again, positive yards and another 8-yard run to set up second down and

0: short.
1: Yeah, just a good surge from the offensive line. I really like what I'm seeing out of them. They are winning the battle right now in the trenches. And if for East Central, they're going to have to make some changes if they want to stay in this game.
0: Bonifert, who was at Memphis last year, transferred back down. Coach Jones had high praise for him. We got a flag. Ruffin with a free play. Going to throw near side. That ball's caught across the 30, down to the 25. Out of bounds around the 20. And if that stands, that'll be a first down for Kelton Young.
1: Should stand offsides on East Central.
0: Boy, East Central looks lackadaisical right now.
1: They are on their heels.
2: Offside. Defense, number 54. Penalty is declined. Result of the play. The first down.
0: Another Eagle first down.
1: Trying to get a couple of fresh bodies in, a couple of defensive tackles coming in for Aiden Davis coming in from Union, Mississippi. Defensive tackle for the Warriors.
0: 1:13 to go. Eagles on the move here in the first quarter. We'll bring a man on a zip motion in and out. Ruffin drops to throw. Pressure coming. They have him in the backfield. He slips away. Ruffin gets away. Goes far side. He's going to throw it towards the back of the end zone. And that's up. And that's caught. Was he in? Touchdown, Eagles. Third tight rope of the night. And that time, that is going to be Christian Hubbard. So we've got not one, two, three tightrope throws all the way tightrope on the backside of the end zone.
1: Mr. Electric, he is making plays. I mean, and you know, the defensive backs can only do so much. He should have been sacked there in the backfield, but he danced around, was able to get loose there, and throws his third strike here in the first quarter. And amazing.
0: That, I mean, to step on that, he ripped a tackle, almost fell down. That would be rough. And then he rolls far side. And look, he throws off his back leg, off platform. And what a touchdown. About an 18-yard strike. The extra point is up, and it is good. Jalen Ruffin is roughing up East Central tonight. 21-0. We're going to take a timeout back in 30 seconds.
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0: Lions Eagle football brought to you by Cane's Chicken Tenders. If you don't like Cane's, I can't help you. Davis, I know you like Cane's.
1: I love Cane's. Love Cane's.
0: 18-yard strike. Jalen Ruffin to Hubbard. High kick. Fair catch again. Call for it. And again, I don't understand the fair catches. Maybe I'm not meant to understand Brandon Davis.
1: Maybe that's why you and I are sitting up here. But I'm right there with you, partner. I think I would at least try to get something out of the deal here.
0: Yeah, I don't because it's not like they're kicks you can't return. They're returnable balls, as I like to call them. You've got space to run. I don't know.
1: Yeah, we'll see. What I do know is Jalen Ruffin right now is he's on a tear.
0: Beautiful look if you're on HeinzCCSports.net, the drone shot there. Beautiful clouds and the sunset here in Raymond, Mississippi. We got a full moon overlooking the far side over the softball and baseball facilities here. First down and 10 for East Central. Going to hand the football off. Nope, going to throw it. That's a quick slant. That ball's caught. And there's going to be some move and some wiggle as that ball is caught by Jenneret. He gets his first catch of the game, and now King White is in at quarterback.
1: Yeah, down 21-0. Ladner needs something, some type of a spark here, so you bring King White in to see if you can get it. He did it last week against Kahoma, was able to help him get a win. So John Ladner, seeing what he can do with his backup quarterback.
0: Davis, you've seen King White more than me out of Germantown, a very talented quarterback. Tell us about him.
1: He is a big-bodied kid. He's hard to get down. He can sling it. He can throw it, and he can do a little bit of everything for you.
0: White going to play action, roll far side, quick release, gets the ball out of his hands quickly. That ball is going to be caught, and here comes a flag. Looks like that might be a horse collar. Yeah. As, again, it looks like Makai Gaddis out of the backfield, but that's going to be tacked on.
1: Yeah, 15 yards added to the end of that, and just grabbed a little too high on the back of the jersey there.
0: One of the things I noticed about White.
2: Personal foul, horse collar tackle. Defense, number 25. 15-yard penalty from the end of the run. Automatic first down.
0: It's only the second first down of the night, but from White as the ball comes out real quick.
1: Yeah,
0: real
1: quick, very quick release from White, and he's hard to bring down, and that's what we saw when he played for Russ Mitchell over at Germantown High School. And, again, he can